restrictions, you're not in an area where this game is available. 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

restrictions, you're not in an area where this game is available. 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
7: 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The highlight show is sponsored by the Village of New Lenox, leading the way in residential and economic development. Game 2 of the Cubs' three-game set here at Busch Stadium. Cubs looking to even up their series with the Cardinals. 78 degrees at first pitch. Ben Brown starting for the Cubs. He retired the first nine batters he faced before the Cardinals strike first Alec Burleson with an RBI single in the fourth. So 1-0 St. Louis. But top five, Cubs come right back. Pete Crow Armstrong, a leadoff double. He moved to third on a ground out, setting up Michael Busch.
8: And here's the pitch. A ground ball up the middle, through for a base hit. Cubs tie up the ball game. RBI single, Michael Busch. Crow Armstrong scores 1-1, Cubs and Cardinals here in the fifth.
7: RBI number 34 at that point for Butch. 1-1 after five. Top six, an error, a walk, and a hit by pitch helping the Cubs load the bases for Nico Horner.
9: Bases loaded, one away, and the one strike pitch from Brule. And Nico hits a line drive, base hit right field. One run is in. Swanson will stop at third as the throw comes in from Walker. Run scoring single, Nico Horner, Cubs lead

0: 2-1.
1: The great play of the game, sponsored by Great Clips, Great Haircuts. It's going to be great, and the Cubs weren't done. Next up, Michael Busch.
0: Here's the 0-1. Fly ball, right center field and deep. On the run, Walker gets there to make the catch. It will drive in a run as Swanson comes in to score. Going to third on the play is Pete Crow Armstrong. And the Cubs now lead 3-1, a sacrifice fly from Michael Busch.
1: 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Second RBI of the night for Busch, number 35 on the year for him. 3-1 Cubs after 6. Top 8, the Cubs content creator creates some content.
0: Here's a high fly ball, deep right field. Get out the tape measure, long gone. Pete Crow Armstrong.
2: That ball was well struck. That's over the first part of bleachers and into the second area of bleachers way back in deep right field.
0: A majestic home run. When he hits one that far, you realize just how strong he is, Ron.
2: Yeah, he is. There's no doubt about that. He hit that ball a long, long way.
0: Cubs lead 4-1. Number 7 for Pete Crow Armstrong. How about 444 feet? That's where the big boys hit him. Way up into the seats and straightaway right.
1: The drive of the game, sponsored by McGrath Acura of Westmont. When you do the math, you'll choose McGrath. You heard Pat say it, a 444-foot blast by PCA, who has been hearing chants of overrated each time he hits here in St. Louis. The exit velocity on that shot, 115 miles per hour. Third hit of the game at that point for PCA. 4-1 Cubs. Ben Brown, magnificent on the mound. 7 innings tonight. 1 run on 3 hits. 1 walk. 6 strikeouts. We're going to call him the player of the game. Sponsored by ABOC. A bank built on a strong foundation. In the 9th inning, the Cubs made it 5-1, scoring on a wild pitch, and they weren't done. There was more to come later in the frame. Bases loaded for PCA.
0: And now the 1-2 from Pichard. Pete drives one toward right center field, and that ball is in there for a base hit. Everyone moves up 90 feet. Cubs lead 6-1. Pete Crow Armstrong delivers an RBI single. And now the Cubs lead by a high five.
1: Fourth hit of the night for Crow Armstrong, tying his career high. This was a PCA game par excellence. Cubs go on to win 6-1, evening up their series in St. Louis. And with the victory tonight, Cubs improved to 32-27, meaning they leapfrog the Cardinals into sole possession of second place in the National League Central, now leading St. Louis by a half game in the division. The Cardinals are at 30-26 as Ben Brown picks up the win. He's now 2-2 with an ERA of 1.92 this season. Mully and Haw talk Cubs baseball and Chicago sports every weekday morning from 5:30 to 10 on 104.3 The Score and the Odyssey app. Quick break. When we come back, the defensive play of the game. Guess who came up big with the glove tonight? That's next on The Score and the Northwestern Medicine Cubs Radio Network.
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9: This Bosch 2-in-1 impact driver rules.
10: Oh, yeah!
9: That couldn't have been.
10: Macho Man Randy Savage indeed. Yeah, a.k.a. Urine or Bosch. I'm a macho manifestation of that feeling you get when you use that 2-in-1 impact driver.
9: Oh, yeah?
10: Nah, see it with your chest, brother. Oh, yeah!
11: Oh, yeah!
10: We'll work on that.
12: The more you Bosch, the more you feel like a...
0: Here comes the 1-1. Fly ball, left center field toward the gap. Pete Crow Armstrong dives and makes a sensational catch. And the Cubs win the ball game. Pete Crow Armstrong flying across the grass, sliding on his knees, made a brilliant catch for the final out of the game. What a play.
2: I really don't know if there's another center fielder in the game that makes that catch. He just outruns the baseball, makes the catch right above the grass, and slides a good 20 feet. That is an unbelievable play by Pete Crow Armstrong. Wow.
1: 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And Crow Armstrong also impressive with the bat in his hands tonight. He finished with 4 hits, tying his career high, including a 444-foot home run in this ball game. He heard chants of overrated each time he stepped into the box tonight. Same deal as last night, but PCA feeding off the crowd here at Busch Stadium, pacing an impressive offensive attack for the Cubs as they beat St. Louis 6-1. And then there was Ben Brown, who continues to impress on the mound. 7 innings tonight, 1 run on 3 hits, 1 walk, 6 strikeouts. Brown gets the win, now 2-2 with a 1.92 ERA as the Cubs move into sole possession of second place in the National League Central, leapfrogging the Cardinals with the 6-1 victory tonight here at Busch. This is the Old National Bank Cubs Radio postgame show, the official bank of the Chicago Cubs Radio Network. 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Veteran left-hander Matthew Boyd will begin a minor league rehab stint. He will pitch tomorrow as he tries to work his way back from knee surgery. So it's not going to be long before Boyd returns to the rotation for the Cubs. And the guy that's been filling in for him got the win tonight, Ben Brown. We're going to take a break when we come back. The next game preview, that's next from St. Louis, where the Cubs beat the Cardinals 6-1 on the score and the Northwestern Medicine Cubs Radio Network.
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3: What do you like here, Ron, on 1 and 2?
4: I like his knuckle curveball. I think you go with the knuckle curve. It's been your best pitch. You know, that's your best strikeout pitch. He just threw the change. I would go with the knuckle curve and make sure it gets to the dirt. You do not want this ball above the knees at all.
3: Gorman has already struck out twice. Cubs lead 3-1, bottom of the eighth, bottom of the seventh inning. Two down, bases empty. The pitch, swing and a miss, strike three. There it was, Ron. Just as you called it, it's a strikeout, a swinging strikeout for Ben Brown.
5: 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You should, too. Ben Brown had 6 of those strikeouts in a dominant start. 7 innings, giving up just 1 run on 3 hits. He picks up the win, improving to 2-2 with a 1.92 ERA as the Cubs beat the Cardinals 6-1 here in St. Louis to even up this series at a game apiece. This is the Old National Bank Cubs Radio postgame show, the official bank of the Chicago Cubs Radio Network. Cubs had 12 hits as a team, 4 of them by Pete Crow Armstrong, including a 444-foot home run for PCA, home run number 7 on the year. That ties his career high. Not the home run, but the 4 hits tonight for PCA. And the thing that stands out about this is that the Cubs are beginning to cook offensively. It started at the tail end of the Pittsburgh series following that 10-game losing streak, and it's continued here tonight against the Cardinals, and now the Cubs will look to take a series in St. Louis from the Cardinals with the rubber match taking place tomorrow night here at Busch. The Cubs will send left-hander Jordan Wicks to the mound. He's 0-1 after losing his debut earlier in the week in Pittsburgh. Fellow left-hander Matthew Liberatore will be on the hill for the Cardinals, 2-3 this season with a 4.76 ERA. Wicks and Liberatore, the mound matchup in the finale of this 3-game weekend series between the Cubs and Cardinals. And a reminder to tune in to our next Cubs radio broadcast tomorrow night from St. Louis, the Cubs radio pregame show, driven by your Chicagoland and Northwest Indiana Buick and GMC dealers, begins at 5:45 tomorrow night. First pitch with Pat and Ron coming your way at 6:20. Before we say goodnight from Busch, want to thank our engineer, Jim Hewer, for making it real easy for us and helping us blast through the speakers of your radio as well as all of your smart devices. And also want to thank the outstanding crew in our downtown Chicago Score Studios, led tonight by Tyler Ferengul and assisted by Clint Klaus. For Pat Hughes and Ron Coomer, I'm Zach Sadman saying thanks so much for listening to Cubs Baseball. The Cubs, a 6-1 winner tonight over the Cardinals. Now they'll look to take the series tomorrow night with Jordan Wicks on the hill. 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
13: You think Victor Wembanyama is here to stay now in this finals aura, you know, like this whole place where all he's going to do is go up from here, and that's scary?
14: I do think that. I think the Spurs and Thunder are going to have a lot of battles in the Western Conference Finals for years to come. He might not, you know, win it every year like he has won it this year against the Thunder, but I think he's going to make a bunch of runs to the finals. I do. I think this is, as long as he is healthy, which obviously is a key, a major key with any big man. But yeah, if he's healthy, I think this is certainly going to be just the first of many for him.
13: A real special night. The Spurs guys are just beside themselves. And I'll tell you once. Let's go to Broken Ugly Tom. Is he there from Massachusetts? Any of these guys on the line? We can go to whoever you want, Josh.
15: Wim for the game. Yes, Wim. He said Wimby is lives for the game. Larry Bird used to give his body and sacrifice everything for the game. That's why I had him tied with Wilt Chamberlain for the greatest player. But this sounds like a great game. Oh, also wanted to know how you spell your name so we can follow you more. And give a compliment to Stuart for his great taste in music. Good show. I want to follow you more.
13: Ugly Tom, thank you so much. The name is Sousa, S-O-U-S-A. First name Pete. I'm not hard to find. Or maybe I am. I don't know. I'll tell you who's not going to be hard to find at all. John London. He's coming up next. I thank you so much for tuning in and checking us out tonight. I got to thank my man Josh Jacobs. I got to thank Stuart Kovacs. I got to thank everybody back there at Westwood One for getting us on the air tonight. A little bit of technicalities to start things off. But now we've got an NBA Finals that we're going to be talking about with the Spurs and the Knicks. And the crowd in Oklahoma City, you can tell, they're just shell-shocked. Wemby, still crying on the floor. And it's something that I this is one of those, I wonder, Will they have the trophy presentation on the floor, or will they have it in the locker room? I think this might be on the floor. A lot of times when you're on the road, you do it in the locker room. No, yeah, you can tell. The trophy's set up on the floor. The NBA is not stupid. All right, we'll see you guys. I'll be back tomorrow morning, actually, so you can hear me on 8 Eastern on Westwood One. I can't wait for it. Thank you, Stuart Kovacs. Thank you, Josh Jacobs. Josh London coming up next on Westwood One Sports Night.
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0: Western Conference Final, game number 7, post-game show. It is the late-night version of Sports Night on Westwood One Sports, the Westwood One Sports app. However you are listening to the show, we very much appreciate it on this Saturday night. It is awesome. This is truly, I say this all the time, and everybody here is great. Everybody at Westwood One Sports is great. But when you get Alex together and Stu here and me, and we like to have a fun night, and this is going to be an awesome night. This is our crew. So here's what we got going. If you're, however you are listening, hundreds and hundreds of radio stations across this fine country of ours and our good friends in Canada, may I say hello to you. SiriusXM channel 375, the Westwood One Sports app. You can download that. 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Or if you miss any of the shows, then you can listen to the podcast. So we appreciate everybody being here. 111-103, the Spurs beat OKC, and I think OKC just ran out of gas. That's just what happened at the end. And I'm not taking anything away from the Spurs, but we're going to do five things that you absolutely positively have to know right stinking now. And we're just going to start with that. We're going to end with that, too. But you got to start with this. Just ended just a few minutes ago. Yeah, Wemby was great, but he had a lot of guys contributing, whereas SGA simply ran out of gas at the end. And it was like, hello, is anybody here? Chet Holmgren was not there. I think he was two for four, something like that. He had four points on the night. He did not show up. At the end, Cason Wallace hit some shots, and he had 14 of his 17 in the fourth quarter. He was the only one to really show up in the fourth quarter. Jalen Williams with an E, who's really the second best player on the Thunder, was out again with that hamstring problem. They just had a lot of issues on their team, and you could tell by the end that they just didn't have any juice left. They didn't have any gas left. That San Antonio had kind of worn them down. So 111-103, so I'll open up right now. If you are an NBA fan, maybe if you're a Spurs fan, Knicks fan, or maybe you don't have any horse in the fight, who do you think is going to win the NBA Finals, and what did you think of that Game 7? 310-840-4910 on the Westwood One Sports Talk and Text Line. So that's where we're going to start, and we'll give you five things you got to know right sneaking now. But before we get to any of that, our friend Alex, our friend Stu, I'll start with you, Alex. How you doing tonight? How's everything? Does anybody need to be aware of anything? Are you in any kind of a weird mood we need to work around? Everything okay?
1: Mood is great. Beautifully to hear your voice. And also, Stu. Hi, Stu, you beautiful man, you. There is nothing in jeopardy. The fire has been put out. The chemical spill is not chemicaling anymore. And I have a beautiful acai bowl that was $20 too much than it should have been. So I'm great. How about you?
0: Yeah, that's the issue, man. Remember when fast food was like, or just, you know, a quick food or whatever, maybe 10 bucks or under?
1: Yeah.
0: I had a lunch this week that I was amazed. I walk into this place. I was running errands. And I had never popped into this place, didn't really know where I was. And I see like pizza by the slice. And I thought, well, that sounded okay. So I walk into this joint. It's kind of dark and, you know, not, you know, I'm like, what I walk into here? Guy, I said, yeah, I'll just have a couple of those, you know, all meat slices and like, you know, it's middle of the day, so I can't start drinking. I mean, I could, but I didn't. I had things to do. So I said, and I'll just have like water or something. He goes, well, I can just give you the $7, you know, two pieces in a, you know, two slices in a drink. And I go, cool. It was $7, and with tip, it was like $7.56, and they were gigantic New York slices, and I think it had like a Diet Coke or something, and it was literally $7.56, and I gave the guy $10, because I was like, you can't get anything for like $7 anymore. Like, what are you kidding me? Man, like you said, what'd that bowl cost you, $20?
1: $20, and that's too much. Yeah, it's literally, I mean, it's fruit, great, half of a banana, yeah, right, seven strawberries, and blended up acai, which I can get for $6.99.
0: Right. It is. It's, you can't get any.
1: I want to punch somebody.
0: Yeah. Okay. I like where you're coming from. This is why we check in, everybody. No, really. This is why we check in. So everybody can go, okay, what are we dealing with tonight? Stu, it's been far too long. All great producers on this show, but Stu is the original. This is Stu is the guy that we worked with originally, but Stu is so good and in such demand all over New York City that we don't get Stu as much as we would like. So I did hear you on the earlier show today, but now you're ours exclusively for the rest of the night / morning. How are you? Everything good? And what is it? By the way, what is it like in New York right now? I mean, the Knicks fans got to be going crazy, right? It's on fire there. And Jackson Dart and the Giants and as always, Yankees. It's on fire in New York right now, isn't it?
2: It is. I am good. I will probably pay $20 for a salad tomorrow when I go into New York, but that will be fun to add to the food intake.
0: Oh, you want lettuce? You want lettuce with the salad? Oh.
2: Salad I could probably make for like $4 at home, but yeah, right. I'll pay $20 for it. And yeah, it's been fun. It's been great with the Knicks in the finals, and We now know who they're playing. But, yeah, it has been very, very exciting times in New York, even with, you know, the Mets not being good. The Yankees have been all right, but everyone's on kind of Knicks mode right now.
0: Yeah, absolutely. I mean, that is going to be a great finals. I can't wait. We'll talk deeply about it tonight. You can jump aboard at 310-840-4910. John Lund with you on the late night version. Alex is here, and I agree with them paying $20 for these. I mean, you can't get anything. You can't even go to McDonald's for less than $20 anymore. A Stew will be going into New York City for a very expensive salad. I did that the other day, too. I made the cardinal sin, but I was starving. I never used DoorDash unless they're a sponsor of the most amazing thing on earth. But I go, and it was like, I didn't push the send button because it was a real simple salad. I threw a little chicken on there. I was excited to get it. And then I looked at the price with the DoorDasher tip, which you got to tip your DoorDashers and all that kind of stuff. I don't have any problem with that. And it was like $30. And I'm like, I couldn't hit the button on my phone. Like, I just can't do it. And so I had some sparkling water in the fridge, and I just, you know, was like, chugged that so I could get bloated a little bit so I wouldn't be as hungry. I waited a little while, and I made myself a salad when I got home. I was like, okay, fine. I just won't do it. I'm just not going to do it. So, all right, let's get to everything, and we will finish. And then at 20 minutes past the hour, we'll get a little bit deeper into this game that just happened. And, of course, we'll get into the first initial preview of the Spurs and the Knicks. But here are five things you got to know right stinking now. Speaking of finals, the Stanley Cup finals are set. Knights and Hurricanes, big discrepancy in terms of regular season wins. But and I get it that the Hurricanes have just been that good. And I'm sorry for our Canadian listeners tonight, because maybe a week ago, maybe 2 weeks ago, we were kind of getting hyped about the Canadiens a little bit. And it's not that I'm anti-American, anti-patriot or anything like that. It was just we had talked about this a long, long time ago when the U.S. beat Canada in hockey and all of our Canadian friends were calling and being also cordial, because American fans would have been so angry that we had lost this, and all the Canadian fans were calling to us on the show and saying, hey man, you earned it, this and that. We would have been angry. And so I had a whole new respect for them, and I was kind of rooting for the Canadiens because Canada hadn't had a team or hasn't had a team win the Stanley Cup since 93, but the Hurricanes were just too good. And then I got to be honest, I was pretty shocked by the way the Knights took care of the Avalanche. The Avalanche had just been scoring so many goals, and they had been so good. And then the Knights, and has there been a team, an expansion team? I think this is, what, 3 times in 9 years, something like that, for Vegas to get to the Stanley Cup Finals. So pretty amazing. The Hurricanes are going to be big favorites in this whole thing, but it'll probably be closer than we think because the Knights are just playing great hockey right now. So the NHL, Knights v. Hurricanes. This just in, breaking news, dun, dun, dun, dun. Fernando Tatis has hit a home run. He hit a home run, a 451-foot shot against Washington in the fifth inning. So the long Fernando Tatis home run streak is over. He did a big bat flip, and afterwards they talked to him. He's like, I can't. Like, that's got to be one of the craziest stories in Major League Baseball. This guy who was got this huge contract, his dad, if you didn't know this, impress your friends with this. His dad one time, Fernando Tatis Sr., when he was the Cardinals, hit 2 grand slams in an inning. One inning. And his son hadn't even hit a home run this year, but a 451-foot shot. And this was one of the young stars in the game. And, you know, just tons of power all over the place. And he's finally hit a home run. So there you go for the Padres. The bad news, speaking of baseball, number 3 in the 5 things you got to know right stinking now. The Major League Baseball Players Association and Major League Baseball exchanged proposals this week. And the question is not if, it's how much baseball we're going to miss next season. I think we should miss none. But if you haven't been through this before, I was young in 81 when they did this, but I've been through this a few times. I was actually traveling to New York in 94 to Yankee Stadium to meet some friends for a game. And they, of course, canceled baseball that year and they didn't have a champion. They're starting now. You know, at least they're exchanging proposals. But the thing that gives me pause in this whole thing, and we'll play the cuts for you a little bit later on in the show, which is Rob Manfred. And I don't know if you saw this. I wrote about this week. Pat McAfee did that State of Sports, and he had every commissioner on but Roger Goodell. I guess, as McAfee said during the show, he says he's out of pocket. So then they had Schefter and a rap sheet on for that version of it. And they talked about the NFL for a little bit on that kind of stuff. But they had every commissioner but Roger Goodell. And Rob Manfred is already starting this whole thing. Like, you know, they try to make you pick sides in this whole thing. And so he goes, well, our fans want financial, you know, equality. Our fans want this and our fans want that. And our fan. So he's trying to obviously already pander to the fans because he knows this is going to be a long drawn out process that everybody's going to scream and yell. And here's the thing to remember. Both sides are fighting for the last donut, like two large people fighting for the last donut. They don't have to have it. What a problem to have billions and billions and billions and billions and billions of dollars. God, we don't know how to split it. How are we going to do this? Meanwhile, we sit back as fans and just wait and wait and wait. If they continue at this process, and this is what will frustrate you, is that one side gave a proposal, another side gave a proposal. Now, are they anywhere close to being anywhere near the same ballpark? They are not. In fact, financially, they're about a billion dollars apart in this whole thing. So they got a long way to go. But what gets frustrating is they'll stop for a couple of weeks, or they'll stop for a month, or they'll get frustrated, or they'll start calling each other names, and it just gets really, really nasty. And we're thinking here right now going, look, we're not even midway. We're just over a third of the way through the Major League Baseball season. So shouldn't that give them enough time to not cancel next season? I don't know. I'm not optimistic about it, but at least they're talking right now. Let's see if it continues to go. But proposals, and I'll just cut through the chase on this whole thing because I know you don't want to hear the X's and O's and the nuts and the bolts and all that kind of stuff. We just want to watch baseball, right, and be fans. But I think this thing is going to take a long time because, and the major reason is, and you know this probably already, but I will remind you, because the Major League Baseball side of things has proposed the dirty word. And the dirty word, of course, is salary cap. And in any way, shape, or form, if you are trying to do a salary cap in baseball, the Major League Baseball Players Association are just going to shut it down. So that's where they stand right now. One side wants a cap. The other side is like, we will never, ever, ever, ever sign anything that has a cap on it. So that has to be worked out as number one. Number two on the list, I want to play this audio early, and I'll play it a little bit later as well. This is number two on the list, and then we'll get into game seven between the Spurs and OKC and talk more about it as this hour progresses. We'll definitely jump into it deeply at 20 minutes past the hour, and we'd love your thoughts on it at 310-840-4910. Have you heard this cut? This was from the same thing, the McAfee Show, the State of Sports, and this is Adam Silver, and he was first up for Pat McAfee to talk to. And by the way, McAfee asked three questions. How are things going now? What keeps you up at night? And what's the future? Those were the three questions that Pat McAfee asked. That simple. How are things going now? Every commissioner said, oh, my God, it's the greatest. Things are so good. Oh, gee, couldn't be better. What keeps you up at night? Not a whole lot. Things are pretty great. And then what's the future? AI, technology, making the fan experience better. Like across the board, that was everything. But McAfee did ask him a few different things, and this was one about if the NBA has issues in officiating and all these kind of things. And I got to be honest here. The last couple of games between San Antonio and Oklahoma City have been officiated the way that the game should be officiated. There was not a lot of SGA flopping tonight. There was not a lot of guys flopping tonight. There was average to below average. But this got everybody rankled up this week when Pat McAfee asked Adam Silver about flopping, and this was Silver's answer. Wait, hang on. Wait, wait. Okay, we'll play it a little bit later. But suffice to say that he said everything is great, officiating is amazing, unbelievable, and everybody, do we have it? Okay, listen real quick. Here's Adam Silver.
3: You know, one thing, just to hit it directly, that has kept me up at night is the sort of the enormous amount of rebuilding, tanking that we saw in selling a call, exaggeration, and a true flop, which is where you're actually fooling the referees. I think sometimes, even as I sit in the stands at games, players may be falling down, players may be reacting to a call, but then to me, if they're not fooling the referees, it's like, okay, that's like the players are taught to sell calls these days. I mean, can officiating get better? Of course. We're always working on that. Can officials get fooled occasionally? We're always looking at that as well.
0: Oklahoma City's not in the NBA Finals now. If you just joined us, the Spurs beat them 111-103, and we're going to get into that deeply at 20 minutes past the hour. But the thing that still scares me about this whole thing is Tyrese Halliburton was on. So the way that this thing worked was there was a commissioner, and then there was someone to talk about it, a player or something like that. Well, the player was Tyrese Halliburton, and he was asked about that. And Halliburton said, look, he obviously was out with an Achilles injury this whole year, but he said, look, everybody is being taught to flop. The league is being taught to flop. And maybe because Oklahoma City hasn't started, and look, Oklahoma City's not gone. We're going to get into that at 20 minutes past the hour as well. Oklahoma City's not gone. They just ran out of gas. A couple of major players got hurt on their team. If Jalen Williams is there, I think that this thing may turn out differently because Shai Gilgeous-Alexander's kind of looking around going, can someone please help me? But it was a lot of this was targeted at Oklahoma City, but it's targeted the whole league. And I've said this before, when Jordan's Bulls won it, it was all about dunks. And when Steph Curry's Warriors won it, it was all about the long three ball, which has changed the game. And because of what Tyrese Halliburton said in the conversation they had after Adam Silver said that, Halliburton was basically saying that, look, this is what every team is doing because this is leading to success. And I just don't want the league to do that. I hope that the NBA Finals are called like the last two games of OKC in San Antonio. It was night and day. I don't know if they talked to the officials. I don't know if there was a huddle. I don't know what happened. But SGA all of a sudden was staying on his feet the last couple of games. And I'm not saying there wasn't flopping, there isn't embellishment. That's part of the NBA, and it's been part of the NBA since the ball was thrown up in the air for the first time and there were peach baskets. Like it happens on playgrounds. We all do it. It happens. It's fine. There's an acceptable amount that we can go, that's okay. I get it. Selling a call is different. But all the flopping and falling and everything and it being rewarded, I thought the last two games, games 6 and 7, were really well-played games and really highly entertaining. And I think the only reason OKC lost was because they ran out of gas. And that's number one on the list of the five things you got to know tonight, Game 7, Spurs and Thunder. So let's do this. Let's talk about it coming up next. What did you think of the final two games? What did you think of the final game tonight? What did you think of Wemby? What did you think of the emotion? What did you think of SGA? What did you think of them running out of gas? Anything that you want to talk about as far as Game 7 is concerned, we can do, as well as look ahead to the Knicks and the Spurs. That is your NBA Finals matchup, which, ironically enough, the last time the Knicks were in the NBA Finals, 1999, against Tim Duncan and the San Antonio Spurs. So let's get into that coming up next. Let's do it. It's Sports Night, the late night version. John Lund with you, Stu with you, Alex with you. You can jump on at any old time that you want at 310-840-4910. That's the Westwood One Sports Talk and Text line at 310-840-4910. Game 7 plus looking ahead to the finals. We'll do it next. 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
1: What's happening? Thanks for joining us. The late night version of Sports Night here on Westwood One Sports and the Westwood One Sports app. I am John Lund. Say hello to Alex. Say hello to Stu. We have the original crew here. San Antonio knocks out OKC. The defending champions are done. That means we're having a rematch of the 99 finals, which was the last time the Knicks were in the finals. That was Tim Duncan and the Spurs. They beat the Knicks, so that's what we've got in our hands. Let's review Game 7. We'll

0: $1 million, and he got a $612,000 cash out option. All right, $612,000. So again, started with $2,500, and he had a $612,000 cash out, and everybody was losing their mind, like, dude, take the cash out, take the cash out. He's riding this thing. I'm rereading this. I guess they do have to win the championship, so he's still not there yet. But would you right now, so would you take the payout of $612,000? Remember, you put down $2,500. Brendan Sorsby can't play along here. Or would you just ride this thing to $1.7 million? People were screaming and yelling, you know, going into OKC. You're a road team. You're the Spurs. You're playing the champs. Everybody wanted to take $600,000. He said no, and he's riding this thing out. So $2,500 into $612,000, he could still do this. Or would you wait the $1.7 million? What would you guys do? Would you wait, or would you cash out now?
1: I think I would wait. I think the Spurs are going to win this championship, so I would wait it out and try to get the I'm waiting.
0: 1.7 is pretty good. I mean, that's about three times. Alex, what say you? You get the $600,000 now. By the way, it's $612,000. So $612,000, or you ride out for the 1.7.
2: Oh, we're riding for the 1.7.
0: Woo! Look at you guys. What?
2: Stu knows. We bet on ourselves all the time.
0: You guys riding the Spurs.
2: Well, $20 fruit bowls, I gotta afford something.
0: Yeah, you can't take the $612,000.
2: A week in LA.
0: Oh my God. I still can't believe that you bought that. That's just fruit, right? I mean, I feel like John Travolta in Pulp Fiction. $5 shake. There's no booze in that or anything like that. This is a $5 shake. $5 shake. You can't even get a $5 shake now anymore. Anyway, so he is riding out. Let me see this. I'm looking right now. Here are the odds. Knicks open as underdogs. Okay, the Knicks are underdogs. So you're right, Stu. The Knicks have been favorites in every series, but they are underdogs. Let me see here. How big of an underdog are they in this whole thing? We'll check a little bit later. But anyway, yeah, they are underdogs. I do know that. I just can't find the number right now. Somebody can throw it into us. But anyway, let's throw it out to you at 310-840-4910 on the Westwood One Sports Talk and text line. Let me take just a quick look at Game 7 before we get into the NBA Finals, because I know we're going to run into this thing and jump into this thing. As far as OKC is concerned, here's a few things. First of all, their second-best player was gone. I'm not making excuses. Jalen Williams was in and out with that hamstring, and he just couldn't go. So Jalen Williams, they've got like nine on their team, but Jalen Williams, their second best player, did not play in this final seventh game. A.J. Mitchell did not play in this seventh game. As much as guys stepped up, Cason Wallace was really good in the fourth quarter in this whole thing. At times, Jerem McCain was good. SGA just didn't have enough. And the first thing that I think Oklahoma City is going to look at this offseason, because it's going to be Spurs, Thunder, for the next foreseeable future. I mean, there are going to be some teams in there, there's no doubt. But for right now, like in this, I look at windows as far as championship windows and maybe 3 and 5 year looks. And right now, for the next 5 years, unless there's major injuries or something happens or somebody becomes very disgruntled and wants to leave the organization, the next 5 years, it's going to be these two teams. And it's going to be really fascinating to watch. And so if I'm Oklahoma City and Chet Holmgren plays the way he did against Wemby, he just doesn't match up well against Wemby. Both guys are really thin, but Wemby just overwhelms Chet Holmgren. He's their second best player right now. Without J-Dub on this team, who was injured with a hamstring, 33 minutes for Chet Holmgren tonight. 4 points, 1 of 2, did not take a shot in the second half. 4 rebounds. Let's see, what else did he bring? Anything else? 2 blocks. That's it. 4 points. And points aren't everything, but if you're Chet Holmgren, then you got to contribute in some other way, and you played 33 minutes and you took 2 shots. They've got to look at that in the offseason. If you're Oklahoma City, I don't know if it's – are they all of a sudden in the Giannis sweepstakes now where they go, whoa, whoa, whoa, whoa, whoa. It's not going to be Chet Holmgren. We got to get somebody physical, because I can guarantee you this. I don't know who's going to win the NBA Finals, but just a quick preview. I told you I'd stay with Game 7, but let me just lie for a second. The Knicks are going to be physical with Victor Wembanyama. Because what teams do against young players, especially in these kind of positions, they determine, they think to themselves, okay, the first thing you do to try to shut down a player is you be physical with him. And he's not built like, you know, LeBron James is built or some of these power players are built. Look, he's really, really good, Victor Wembanyama. but he's thin.

0: and what Cat is going to do, and Mitchell Robinson's not playing, but any guy that's going to be on Victor Wembanyama, they're just going to try to be physical. And if there are some early fouls, whatever, but the Knicks are going to try to set a tone early in that series, because as Wembanyama's gone, so have gone the Spurs. Now, tonight was a little bit different in that way. I mean, guys like Shimpenny stepped up tonight. He went 6 of 10 from 3. The way that the Spurs got off, they led 18-8 right out of the gate. They just got off really fast. And De'Aaron Fox played a great game. Fox was absolutely, even in the game they won in game 6 or game 5, you know, those kind of things, he wasn't very good. But they kept saying over and over in the broadcast, you know, De'Aaron Fox has been here. He's been in a game 7. Guys really stepped up. Castle stepped up. Shimpenny stepped up. There were a lot of guys. Keldon Johnson hit big threes late in this game. So they had other guys step up. It's not that Wembanyama wasn't good. He had 22, went to the free throw line 7 times, grabbed 7 rebounds. I mean, he can be better than that. I'll tell you this. If you said to the Knicks, hey, he's going to get 22-7 tonight on 7 of 15 and 3 of 5 from 3, they'd take that every single night. He's going to have to be better than that, I think, in the NBA Finals. So the first thing that the Knicks are going to do is try to be physical with him, because that's what you do with every young player, especially if they're not fully developed physically, and Wembanyama's not. Look, he's a great player. He's going to be the MVP next year, I believe. But I think that the Knicks are going to try the physical nature with him in early, especially early in this thing, and see how he responds to it. It takes guys usually a little bit. I don't think OKC could be physical with him. Hartenstein tried at times, but Holmgren just doesn't match up. So one thing Oklahoma City, I think, is going to do in this offseason, I think they're going to try to replace Chet Holmgren. I think they're going to call Milwaukee tomorrow, maybe tonight, and say, hey, I know that Giannis wants to go to Miami, and that's all the word right now, but can we get a little of that? Can we get in on this conversation? Anyway, let's hear a little bit of postgame, 111-103, the Spurs win. Here is Wembe on the court, and I think there's some Maria Taylor in here. This is on NBC. Here's Wembe overtaken with emotions after the Spurs knock out OKC.
1: They don't even know how much I love them. They're just incredible. Everybody stepped up tonight. We know everybody got each other's back. I love these guys.
2: It's so interesting, Wembe, because game one, we watch an MVP trophy get handed out, and then you get to walk away with this trophy. You win the Western Conference Finals, and you are the Finals MVP of the Western Conference. What does it mean for all of those things to come together in one series for you?
1: This doesn't mean anything but the fact that we're a team. We got that together in FME for all of us and for all the fans right here.
2: Let me ask you something for the fans. You get to bring the NBA Finals Game 1 to San Antonio and your first run in the postseason. What does that mean to you and your fan base?
1: It means everything. We want 4 more. We're not done. Go Spurs, go!
0: I love when you pander. You always win when you pander. So there's Victor Wembanyama in the post game, and then on the flip side of things, SGA, and look, I'm sure
1: go
0: a lot
1: Spurs,
0: of people
1: go!
0: Are listen to that. I'm sure a lot of people there's no blame to go with SGA. I thought it was interesting in the end of this series that he wasn't getting nearly as many calls, but he wasn't falling nearly as many times. But I don't know what you can say about him. If people want to question whether he's the MVP or not, he played 43 minutes. He was gassed at the end. He scored 35, 12 of 21. He did go to the line 11 times. I didn't see anything egregious about it. I think a lot of people would probably look at the box score and say, well, he went 11 times. He wasn't flopping. It was naturally that he went the way he did. San Antonio changed up their defense. They were doubling him and bracketing him all night long, and nobody else stepped up. I mean, I'm looking at the box score right now, and Cason Wallace scored 14 of his 17 in the fourth quarter. He was on fire, 5 of 9 from 3. Outside of that, nobody helped him. He got very little help in this game. And so for anybody thinking, well, he's not the MVP or he didn't step up or it was on him, it wasn't on him in any way, shape, or form. Like I said, I think that there was just injuries. I think that Oklahoma City may win this series if they've got, especially J-Dub, their second best player. So it wasn't anything that was SGA. Here's SGA after the game, absorbing the 111-103 loss and the season over for Oklahoma City. All right, we'll get to it. We'll get to SGA. So I have no complaints on SGA as far as the way that he played. So you can give me your thoughts. Oh, we got it? Okay, here's SGA.
3: They were just the better team tonight from start to finish. And then every time we tried to, like, cut into it and take control of the game, it felt like they had an answer. And if a lot of times it felt like it was, like, tough shot making. So hats off to them.
0: Yeah, I mean, I'm looking at OKC right now. I told you about Holmgren. He took 2 shots tonight. Hartenstein's not a guy that's going to score. Dort hit his first three in about a million years. He was generally terrible in this series. Had scored 3 points. Wallace scored 14 of his 17 in the fourth. McCain is a really nice score and a really good pickup from Philadelphia. I don't know what the 76ers were thinking. He scored his points in the first half. He scored 12 on 5 of 12. But nobody else really did anything. I mean, Caruso was in double digits, but he was 3 of 14, 1 of 6 from 3. Jalen Williams, the other Jalen Williams with the Y, he scored 11. That's not really his game. I mean, he stepped up 11 points, 10 boards. They just didn't get a consistent number 2 in games 6 and 7. Jalen Williams, like I said, J-Dub couldn't play, and I think that was as much to do with anything as far as he, what he was concerned. And then, like I said, you looked at SGA at the end of this thing, and he was absolutely gassed. So that was Oklahoma City. This, to me, doesn't mean that they're not going to be back or anything like that. In fact, you know what it means, especially because Holmgren was so bad against Wemby in this series generally, is that I think OKC is going to make a big move. Now, that's not really in their nature, and Sam Presti's their general manager, and he's slow-played this thing, and he's gotten all these picks, but they've got another lottery pick now. Do they need another young player? Not really. So I wouldn't be surprised if OKC looked for a tough veteran big, a stretch big type. I wouldn't be surprised if they used that pick in the lottery and Chet Holmgren to try to pick something up, and that's clearly not enough to get Giannis, but this is the kind of thing where this is what Oklahoma City did, is they got SGA and a bunch of picks from the Clippers. Now, if I'm Milwaukee, and again, Giannis is going to have a lot to say where he goes, so maybe it's just Miami like everybody said, and he's that deal's already set. But if I'm Oklahoma City, I can make this thing interesting because Giannis can win in Oklahoma City. He's obviously physically, he could really give, you know, Wemby some issues. I mean, he's not quite as tall, obviously, but he can bully him a little bit inside, and that's what you're going to need against San Antonio. You're just going to have to be physical. So I would not be surprised at all if the Thunder started with, hey, we got a lottery pick. We got Chet Holmgren. You can have your pick amongst, you know, a handful of guys who are 3-and-D types because they're deep in that way. I mean, if I'm the Bucks, I might be looking at a guy like, you know, Jared McCain or something like that, or somebody else on this roster. I don't want anything to do with Lou Dort, but hey, you want to give me Case and Wallace, who's a really nice defender and looks like he could be an up-and-comer. I mean, somebody like that. I don't know if Oklahoma City would do it, but after what Chet Holmgren did in this game and in this series, and you're going to be playing San Antonio year after year after year for the next, I don't know, 3 to 5 years for the Western Conference Championship, I think that Oklahoma City, despite the fact that I think they might have won this thing if they're a little bit healthier, I don't think Chet Holmgren's going to be a member of the Thunder. Maybe I'm just overreacting after a Game 7, so you can tell me that at 310-840-4910. All right, let's get a super genius on the show. John Gonzalez, NBA for CBS Sports, is going to join us coming up next. Let's review Game 7 with him and look ahead to the NBA Finals. We'll do it next on Sports Night on Westwood One Sports and the Westwood One Sports app.
4: It's the two best words in sports. Game 7. Thunder. Spurs. Wemby versus SGA. One more time. An entire season comes down to this. Tonight, winner advances to the NBA Finals. Westwood One Sports.
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0: It is the late night version of Sports Night on Westwood One Sports, the Westwood One Sports app. Thank you for hanging out with us. We've talked a ton of NBA already, but let's get a super genius perspective. I'm just yip-yapping. What do I know? 111-103. The Spurs knock out the defending champs, but lots of injuries. At the end, it was just SGA, maybe a little Cason Wallace at the end. But Victor Wembanyama and the Spurs are headed to the NBA Finals to take on the Knicks. The rematch of the last time the Knicks were in the Finals in 1999. Let's talk more about it with John Gonzalez, NBA analyst at CBS Sports and CBS Sports HQ at John Gonzalez. Make sure that you're following him on social media. And he joins us here on Sportsnet on Westwood One Sports. Hi, John. How you doing?
1: Yeah, thanks for having me. When you said you're bringing on a super genius, I thought you had a different guest.
0: No, believe me, you're a no matter what, you're a major upgrade to talk NBA with than what I was just doing. Right. Give me your impressions of Game 7. What, from your viewpoint, why are the Spurs going to the NBA Finals?
1: Blown away by the Spurs. Blown away by Victor Wembanyama. I mean, I had Oklahoma City in 7. I thought it was going to be a really good series. It ended up being a good game 1 and a good game 7 and some, you know, trading shots in between. But for Victor Wembanyama at his age and for this team at their age to go from not making the postseason, for them to be in the postseason for the first time since 2019 and to now be in the NBA Finals, you don't see this happen. I mean, if they win this thing, this will be the most inexperienced, youngest team to go from no postseason to NBA champions since Bill Walton's Blazers did it back in the late 70s. It just does not happen. And for them to do it in Oklahoma City against the former defending champs, it's just really remarkable what they've pulled off.
0: You know, and I would agree, too, and I know we'll get into Oklahoma City side of things in just a second here, but just since you mentioned it, like you said, Wemby, all of what, 22 years old, 22 points, and especially just the way they got off. You know, you're in the other team's arena, the place is going bonkers, and then you jump out early. They're up 18-8. Champagne hits a couple of early threes. Young guys, like I said. I mean, Castle and the way that Harper came off the bench and in the offensive rebounding in the fourth quarter, the composure that they showed. Like you said, usually it takes a minute. You got to lose one. I'm with you. I thought that Oklahoma City would beat him. Okay, it's your first time in the NBA playoffs. You're fine. Next year you can go back and you can get them. But for them to get this kind of confidence and play this kind of a way in a Game 7 in the other team's building, incredibly impressive.
1: Yeah, it really is. I mean, I was thinking about, you know, what would happen if the Spurs pulled this off, right? Because nobody, even in San Antonio, in their heart of hearts, thought that the Spurs, you know, I thought they'd maybe be a play-in team or back into the playoffs proper this season, but nobody thought that the Spurs were going to make it to the finals this season. They're so far ahead of schedule, and they were, along with Oklahoma City, the two best teams in the NBA during the regular season. Well, if you're Oklahoma City, you're the defending champs or were, you're going home now, but you look across at the Spurs and, you know, for the next however many years, you got a problem. And I know that sounds crazy because these two teams are both incredibly good, but Oklahoma City played the Spurs 12 times between the regular season and the postseason this year, and the Spurs won 8 of those. This wasn't a fluke. Yeah, they didn't have Jalen Williams. Yeah, they didn't have A.J. Mitchell. That doesn't help. SGA had a much better game tonight. He's still going to be there, but SGA is 6 years older than Victor Wembanyama. When next season starts, SGA is not going to be the favorite for the MVP. It's going to be Wemby. And Oklahoma City is not going to be the favorite to win at all. Well, whatever happens in the finals, whether the Knicks win or not, the Spurs are going to be the favorites next year. So all of a sudden, Oklahoma City goes from, hey, maybe we got a little bit of a dynasty growing here, to, uh-oh, now what happens? And I'm looking at a guy like, forget, put SGA aside. He's always going to be top tier, you know, top five MVP candidate moving forward. Chet Holmgren was an absolute no-show in this series. This is a guy who made third-team All-NBA and first-team All-Defense. He took 2 shots tonight in 33 minutes. That's embarrassing. I mean, he got absolutely played off the floor in this series, literally. They couldn't even play him at the end of the fourth quarter by Victor Wembanyama. So, you know, great run by Oklahoma City, but if I'm looking across the way at the Spurs right now, I'm sweating it a little bit.
0: John Gonzalez joining us, 111-103. The Spurs take care of the Oklahoma City Thunder, and they'll take on the Knicks for the NBA title. Make sure that you're following John at John Gonzalez, NBA analyst at CBS Sports. Let's dive into what Oklahoma City did, because I don't think there was anything SGA could have done. He scored 35 in 43 minutes, went 12 of 21, went to the free throw line 11 times. It just looked like he was gassed at the end. But let's talk more about Holmgren, like I said, taking two shots. Jamal Crawford on NBC at the end of that thing said, look, I don't care if you go 1 for 15, you can't go 1 for 2. Does this mean automatically, because like you said, for the next number of years, it's going to be these two teams, and Holmgren just doesn't match up well with Wemby, and Wemby's just going to get bigger and better. Does Oklahoma City start making calls? Are they going to call Milwaukee about Giannis? What do they do about this, or do they just stand pat?
1: You know, it's funny. I just did a hit for CBS Sports, and that exact topic came up. And the Western Conference Finals are barely over, right? And people are already talking about, if you can't deal with Wemby, do you shake this thing up? Do you try to, you know, move Chet for a Giannis Antetokounmpo? This is something, look, Sam Presti is the best executive in the NBA by far. He has built something truly remarkable here, because it's mostly homegrown talent. They've got this huge cache of draft picks. Yes, SGA, they got him in a trade, but they got him in a trade from the Clippers for Paul George, and boy, did they get the better end of that in every which way. And then that also turns into them drafting Jalen Williams, and they get A.J. Mitchell and all that stuff. But the Chet Holmgren component, Jamal Crawford is absolutely right. If you go 1 for 15, fine. I mean, at least you're out there trying to get some support for SGA. But you go 1 for 2, that's he basically went full Ben Simmons. I'm from Philadelphia. I can tell you, you do not ever want to go full Ben Simmons in a game 7 in a conference finals. That's bad news, right? And so Chet Holmgren was, it's one thing to be bad. It's another to be invisible. And he was invisible in game 7, and he was invisible in the series. And he's supposed to be, on any given night, the second or third best player on Oklahoma City. And in this series, I would, like, Alex Caruso was considerably better. Jared McCain was considerably better. The other Jalen Williams, Jay Will, was considerably better. Isaiah Hartenstein was considerably better. So, yeah, they got some questions. It's going to be an interesting summer in Oklahoma City, because if they want to shake it up, they certainly have the assets to do that. And, man, how far Chet has fallen if that happens.
0: Yeah, like you said, third team All-NBA. And just across the board, I mean, not only taking only two shots, but 4 rebounds. Like you said, they pulled him off the floor because McCain came in at the end because they needed some offense. It was terrible for Chet Holmgren. Finally, John, before I let you go, early look. I know it's quick, but San Antonio versus New York, who do you like?
1: Oh, man, this is going to be such a great series. I mean, the Knicks, they're playing some incredible basketball. I know the Knicks fans are feeling really good about it right now. They're on this 11-game winning streak over that span. They have the best point differential over that 11-game winning streak in NBA history, not just in the playoffs, but in the regular season or the playoffs. This is historic. We have never seen this from the Knicks. Now, part of that is that the competition isn't nearly as good the teams that they've beaten previously as compared to who they're about to face, right? The Hawks, the Sixers, the Cavaliers, the Knicks steamrolled them. They're not the Spurs. None of those teams had Victor Wembanyama. I think it's going to be a really good series. The league office is probably thrilled about this. You get Victor Wembanyama and the Spurs against the New York Knicks for the first time. Knicks back in the finals for the first time since 1999, a rematch of the 1999 finals. So all of us, entertainment-wise, are going to be brilliant. But I lean the Spurs because, again, they have the best player in the series for either team. They've got some really big physical guards and wings in Stephon Castle and Devin Vassell and Champagne and Dylan Harper that they can throw at Jalen Brunson. Not gonna stop Jalen Brunson, but maybe they can slow him down a little bit. And then, you know, bigs-wise, with Mitchell Robinson with the broken pinky and the brace on his finger and he can't shoot free throws anyway, how much can Mike Brown even throw him out there? Because if he gets in foul trouble and goes to the line, that's a problem. So I think it's going to be a fantastic series, but I'm going to take the Spurs in this one.
0: Great stuff. John, thank you so much for the insight. We really appreciate it. You were a super genius. See, you were. Great stuff, man. We'll talk to you again.
1: I cleared the bar. Thanks for having me.
0: Yes, of course you did. Take care. All right, that is John Gonzalez from NBA analyst from CBS Sports and CBS Sports HQ at John Gonzalez. Make sure that you follow him. There you go. I told you he was a super genius, and he was. And look, we can start looking at this whole thing now, and I think one of the things he mentioned that's really interesting before we get onto the court is if you told the NBA at the beginning of the season, would you like Wemby, who's becoming the most marketable player? It was funny. Everybody's like, when LeBron leaves and Harden leaves and Curry leaves and all these, who's going to take over the league? Is it going to be Anthony Edwards? It's like, are you kidding me? There's a 7'3" or 7'4" or whatever he is, guy from France, and he's the guy. And he's going to he's going to evolve into that role, and he's starting to do that. I think that he's got to be consistent throughout the whole thing. I mean, you looked in, you know, a number of these games, and you thought to yourself, you know, game one, he was great. And some of the games in San Antonio had fire in his belly. Sometimes he didn't. Today, it's interesting because most superstars, they try to give the ball to other guys because they know they can get their own. I think for the Spurs, it's, if I'm the Spurs, I get Wemby involved early, hits a couple of threes, he gets confidence in himself. He's still a young player, and he's going to get better and better and better. I think the Knicks are going to get physical with him, and it's going to be interesting. But to get the city of New York, to get New York, to get the Spurs, to get Wemby, that's massive. So let's talk more about it in hour number two. We'll get you involved in the show as well. Plus, I want to get a little bit more into what Adam Silver said on ESPN the other day. We'll do all of those things in hour number two. It's Sports Night on Westwood One Sports and the very downloadable, which you should download right now, Westwood One Sports app. Hour two next.
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0: Yes, thank you for joining us. Hour number two, late night version of Sports Night on Westwood One Sports and Westwood One Sports app. The freaks come out at night. We love it. We do this every Saturday night. We'll get you involved momentarily. We got a few things we got to take care of. If you're just joining us, maybe you're in a stupor. Maybe you slept all day because you had been overserved. I don't know what your situation is. Whatever. Maybe you took an afternoon nap and you didn't do anything last night. The Spurs knock off the Oklahoma City Thunder 111-103. Lots of questions there. First of all, Wemby and this young Spurs team. And we were just saying this about Oklahoma City. Is this going to be the next dynasty? All of a sudden, Oklahoma City breaks up said dynasty. But in all fairness to Oklahoma City, J-Dub not being there, their second best player, that definitely hurt. They had a couple of injuries. You could tell at the end, SGA was simply gassed. He scored 35 tonight. There was nothing wrong with him, and I don't think he's going to get any flack for any of this. Also, what I found to be interesting, and we'll play some of these cuts a little bit later. I don't know if you saw Thursday night, because the Knicks swept the Cavs, there was this big open area for ESPN. They didn't have anything to fill it, so they scrambled, and they got Pat McAfee to talk to all of the commissioners except for the commissioner of the NFL. But, you know, Adam Silver, the NBA, and Rob Manfred of Major League Baseball, and Dana White from the USC, and all these different commissioners came on, and I thought what Adam Silver said about officiating, no, you know, flopping's not a problem, because McAfee kind of was having some fun with him in the way that McAfee does, flopping, flopping, flopping. And Adam Silver said, no, our officials are great, and there's not a problem with flopping. But interestingly enough, right after that, there wasn't near as much flopping. There wasn't near as much calls. And I think, I'm not saying that Oklahoma City lost because of that, but if you go back and you look at games 6 and 7, there wasn't a lot of flopping on the floor. There was physical play allowed. There weren't as many calls. Now, look, SGA went to the line 9 of 11 times, but as a person who thinks of themselves, I'm a bit of a basketball aficionado, and this game was just officiated correctly and rightly, and there wasn't guys flopping all over the floor, which does my body good, because I don't want to see that in the future. And I thought these were good and well-played games, aesthetically pleasing, if you will, as I was watching these games, and there weren't guys flopping all over. Of course, guys are trying to buy calls at times, but it wasn't nearly what it was when Oklahoma City was winning this series. And so I think that had something to do with it. Chet Holmgren only taking 2 shots, and this has already started. I was looking during the break, I often do, to make sure that I'm not missing anything so that I can bring you the latest on what's going on in the world of sports. And all the discussions are already, not so fast to Miami, Giannis, not so fast, my friend. Oklahoma City and Sam Presti are probably going to be calling. And the great thing about Oklahoma City to this point, if I was a fan of theirs, They haven't had to do anything. They haven't had to stretch. They haven't had to say, we got to get this guy. They haven't had to make a crazy trade. They're the ones who were the benefactors of said crazy trade when they got SGA and all these draft picks, and they've been patient. And they've got all these young guys, and that's why everybody, including me, is looking at this going, uh-oh, that's the next dynasty. And San Antonio snatched it from them, and it's going to be these two teams back and forth. This is going to be like, you know, I know they're both in the Western Conference, but like when the Lakers and the Celtics in the 80s were going back and forth, who's going to win this thing, and Philly got in there for one, but you're just like, this is probably going to be it. You know, championship windows are anywhere from 3 to 5 years. And I know that, you know, the Patriots, the Spurs, the Warriors, I mean, teams have extended those, but generally speaking, on average, a championship window before you got to start messing with things is about 3 to 5 years, especially when you have young players like OKC and San Antonio do. And now it's going to be interesting to watch San Antonio, because Sam Presti, their great GM, is going to possibly in this offseason going to have to say, all right, some of those picks, you know, we've gotten a million picks. Well, we have a lottery pick this year. Do we need another young player? Probably not. Chet Holmgren, not very good, but I know a lot of teams would like to have him. But when you're going to match up against San Antonio the next few years, and Wemby's going to get nothing but bigger and better, and I mean just as far as filling out is concerned, and Chet Holmgren can't even handle this version of him, and he's not at his highest amount of superpowers, I would think that Oklahoma City's going to do exactly what everybody is already on social media and the internet and everything talking about, which is, hi, is Giannis home? I mean, I think they're going to call Milwaukee right away and go, not so quick to Miami. We've got a lottery pick. We've got Chet Holmgren. We've got a couple of young players that could fit, because Giannis against Wemby would be a hell of a matchup, but I think Oklahoma City has to look at that, because Isaiah Hartenstein was a lot more effective against Wemby than was Holmgren. And to only take two shots for a guy who was third-team All-NBA, especially when J-Dub wasn't around for Oklahoma City, they just didn't have enough. And I'm sure that Chet Holmgren's going to look at that box score like I just did and say, what would you say you do here? Like Office Space, 33 minutes, you took two shots, you had four rebounds? What are you doing? So anyway, two things from a betting perspective to straighten out here, and then we'll start taking your thoughts on this whole thing and what do you think is going to happen in the NBA Finals. DraftKings has the Spurs at -205, Knicks +170. So not overwhelming favorites, but not shocking to me that the Spurs are the favorites. A small prediction from me, and remember, you can get a house, a car, the life of your dreams if you just bet against what I say. There are a lot of people on this network that you listen to what they say and you bet with what they say, and you can make a lot of money. You can make a lot of money off me too. It's just that if you bet the opposite way, I just think a lot of money is going to come in on the Knicks. A lot of money is going to come in on the Knicks, I think. We'll see. And then we said this a little bit earlier. So there was a guy, and I know I got this straightened out because I had read this earlier, but then I had read something that said that he hadn't won the money yet. So this is what happened. DraftKings, a long shot parlay today won $1.7 million when San Antonio beat Oklahoma City. This is what happened. And what's funny about these things, I don't know if you feel the same way I do on this, but it sounds so simplistic, right? That's why we all get sucked into betting, because it just sounds so easy. Like, I could pick these four. I could win all this money. So a guy in, this was February 14th, so on Valentine's Day. Hey, honey, I'd love to take you out to dinner, but I'm going to bet first. I'm going to do a four-leg parlay. So $2,500 with +68,000 odds, so 68,528 odds to be exact. On Valentine's Day, this guy throws down $2,500 on this. Michigan to win the men's NCAA title at +500. Again, that's 3 weeks before, or like a month before the tournament starts. So it sounds so logical now. Of course Michigan could win. All right, how about this one? Because no one thought this. The U.S. men's hockey team to win the gold at the 2026 Olympics. Of course, they beat Canada. That was +180. I'm surprised that was so low. And then he went Knicks to win the East. Well done, my friend, at +330. And he did Spurs to win the Western Conference at +850. So that was the biggest long shot of the four. So Michigan, U.S. Go men's Spurs, hockey. Go! Thank you, Wemby. Knicks to win the East and the Spurs to win the West. The first three had already been hit, and this is what I saw last night. Everybody was freaking out. Of course, the U.S. beat Canada on February 22nd. Michigan rolled third of the tournament. They beat UConn 69-63, and the Knicks swept Cleveland. So he had a cash-out offer from DraftKings for over $600,000 before today's game. He could have cashed the $2,500 out for over $600,000. He did not. He went and laid the thing out and gets 1.7. Here's what's even more interesting as I continue to read down on this thing. When the series was tied at two games apiece, this is what this guy had the cojones to do. The series was tied at two games apiece. He had an offer from DraftKings for $500,000. And it's tied at two. At that point, did anybody think, I mean, yeah, the Spurs could win the thing, but they had to win two straight. And he said no to the $500,000. Then the Spurs won game six. He said no to $600,000. And then they win the Western Conference, and he wins $1.7 million. Again, Michigan, the U.S. hockey team, Knicks, and San Antonio. And he had offers of $500,000 after it was tied at two games apiece. He had an offer of $600,000 when the Spurs and Thunder were tied at three. He said no to everything and wins $1.7 million. There's no way I could have done that. No stinking way. And you guys both said, Stu and Alex, both said you guys would have had the cojones to do it. You wouldn't have taken the $600,000 before Game 7. Would you have taken the $500,000 when it was tied at two games apiece this series?
1: Ooh. Yeah. That's a different. I think that's different. I think for me, I would have taken the $500,000 just because I thought that series was so evenly matched, and I honestly thought at that point it could have been a toss up. So I probably would have taken the money at that point.
4: Stu, that's I know you're a fake. I would have wrote it even if they were down 3. If OKC was up 3-0, I'd still ride it, baby.
0: Really?
4: Oh yeah, we're going down with Wemby.
0: Yeah, you just said to heck with it.
4: Guy's an alien.
0: He is an alien, I will say. But I'll tell you this. At 2-2, there's no doubt in my mind. At 2-2, they'd offer me $500,000, I'd have taken it.
4: Oh, you wouldn't have, John.
0: No question I would have taken
4: really?
0: It. Really? No, I mean, at 2-2, I mean, I'm thinking to myself, geez. Because there's the other thing, too, and it doesn't say here, you know, OKC took a 3-2 series lead. And now I don't know what they offered after that. Probably dumped down big time, maybe a couple hundred grand. But still, I might even taken that. And then it was 3-3, it was $600,000. And then of course he won 1.7. But doesn't that sound so easy? You're thinking to yourself, what's the big deal? Michigan to win the men's title, U.S. hockey team, which that would have probably been the biggest one. Or no, the Knicks would have. I can't believe the Knicks. And then San Antonio. By the way, Knicks were plus 330. The Spurs were plus 850. But it's because everybody thought Oklahoma City was going to win it. But it sounds simplistic. Like, you can throw $2,500. That's why everybody thinks they're going to be the next big winner, right? Like, I can pick those four. What's the big deal? You know, but anyway, there you go. He wins $1.7 million. Jeez, that is.
1: I'm sorry to disappoint you, but I'm just being honest here. I thought it was an even series. It's a lot of money.
0: Yeah, at 2-2, well, at 3-2, you're like, oh, I missed my chance. But anyway, good for that guy, man. That's amazing. So anyway. All right, jump on the line, 310-840-4910, 310-840-4910. You want to get into game number 7, or if you'd like to get into the Knicks already and you want to get into that conversation as well and who's going to win the NBA Finals, that is fine. Let's get out to the lines and start talking to some people about NBA basketball. Let's start with Rashawn in Baltimore. Rashawn, thank you for the call. You're on Sports Night on Westwood and Sports. Go right ahead.
6: Hey, thanks for taking my phone call.
0: Of course, man.
6: And I want to say congratulations to the Spurs. I was definitely rooting for them. So,
23: go Spurs, go!
6: yeah, a lot of my Knicks friends thinking the Knicks actually going to come through and pull it off. Though I just don't see it. Like I heard another show too, a local show here was saying that Wemby will have a hard time guarding Karl Anthony Towns. Though, you know, which I think I don't know if it's going to be a problem at all. But y'all were speaking about the Thunder earlier, too. Like, what can do? Because I think the Spurs are going to be the team to beat in the future. And what would it take for them to get Giannis? So you don't think with Chet Holmgren, that first-round pick that they got, and also throwing another player like Caruso or Cason Wallace, you don't think that'll get the deal done?
0: It might.
6: Give up way more than that.
0: It might. I mean, I know the Miami deal is Tyler Hero, where they're talking picks there too as well. The problem is that anymore, and you know this, anymore the players have so much power now. And I look, maybe if I'm Giannis, I'd go to Oklahoma City. I mean, I'd go to Oklahoma City for over sure. Miami, maybe, you know, just to win. So a lot of it is going to have to do with, okay, what are the deals? As you just pointed out, I think Oklahoma City can outdo a Miami deal. But where does Giannis want to go? Does he want to go to Miami or does he want to go to Oklahoma City? If I'm him, I mean, the city, it's no doubt I'm going to Miami, right? But I mean, in terms of where are you going to win, I think you go to Oklahoma City. Now, so that's up to Giannis. He's going to have a lot of say in this, I think. Thanks for the call. I appreciate it. Don't put you up at 310-840-4910. Let's fit in one more in this segment. Let's go out to Chicago. That's where Brandon is. Brandon, thanks for waiting. You're on Sports Night here on Western One Sports. Go right ahead, Brandon.
5: Hey, what's going on, John? Thanks for taking my call tonight, fellas.
0: Of course.
5: So it looks like we're going to get a rematch of the NBA Cup from earlier this year, and where the Knicks won the NBA Cup.
0: Wow, I forgot about the NBA Cup. The Knicks did win the NBA Cup. You're 100% right.
5: So we'll see what happens, man. But, man, hats off to the Spurs. You know, Buford, he's been with the Spurs for forever, man. He won four titles, you know, with Tim Duncan. Pop and company, it looks like they got that culture restored. You know, and then Brian Murphy, the GM, man, hats off to him. He built an incredible team, man. And Mitch Johnson, too, man. His adjustments, you know, to come back down 3-2, hats off to him. It just shows you, though, that it does take a team. You know, they do have the MVP in Wemby, where you saw tonight, you know, a 7-4 point guard put Hartenstein on skates, which opened up, you know, the floor to all his fellow teammates, Champagne doing his best Robert Horry impression. You know, it's just Wemby has been in these situations. You know, you saw it when USA played France. He willed that team to, you know, have Steph, you know, take him, you know, put him to sleep. But that game was epic. You know, I'll never forget that game. And then, you know, Castle, he's been with UConn in these situations. So they are a young team, but they are battle-tested. And, you know, I just think that Wemby is the MVP, but you need, a team to win a championship. And these guys have filled their roles to the max. And it's just going to be exciting to see Wemby go against the Knicks. If I was the Knicks, I would put OG on him because Cat, I don't think he has the lateral quickness if he's going to be ISO'd like how they did with Hartenstein. If they follow that same blueprint.
0: Brandon, thanks for the call. Let me just focus on what he just said there about from a team standpoint. I mean, think about this. Champagne went 6 of 10 from three-point land, but a lot of it was early. Hit a couple of key shots late. But, I mean, they got off to a great start. They were up 18-8. Champagne hit a couple of corner threes early. Wemby's Wemby. De'Aaron Fox played much better in this game. He showed the experience that he had in the playoffs a couple of times. He had been in a Game 7 in a playoff series. He was much better, and he's still banged up. But guys like he mentioned Castle. Of course, he was at UConn, won championships. He was a guy playing the tournament. It's different in the NBA, though. These guys are so good. But, I mean, Vassell, Castle stepped up. Dylan Harper had a tap-in late in this game that was absolutely huge. Even a guy like Cornette, because remember, Wemby was playing with five fouls in this game, and he had to be taken out in the fourth quarter. They brought him back at about just under 6 minutes left in this game. But Lick Cornette maybe had the biggest play of the game. Hartenstein had a breakaway. It had a steal. He should have gave it up. But Cornette had a block, and then they got a hoop on the other end. Then they got a three after that. So instead of two for Oklahoma City, they went on a 5-0 run there. So he had like kind of a 7-point reverse right there. So, I mean, just talking about, there's a bunch of guys. Keldon Johnson hit two threes late in this game. Like, you look at the box score and you look at Keldon Johnson in 16 minutes, 11 points, 4 of 8, 2 of 5, and you're thinking, okay, he wasn't that great. But it was when he hit those shots. He hit two threes late. So, look, this is a really young team. And I'll be interested. One of the big things is, look, you go to New York, you went in Oklahoma City tonight, and it's really impressive what they did. That place was absolutely on fire, and San Antonio got off to a great start with these young guys. You go to New York, it's just a different ballgame. It's loud. It doesn't stop. It's relentless. I think the Spurs are going to win this thing. I got to give it a little bit more thought because it just happened. But my point in this is for a young team to come in like that and show that kind of composure, Wemby's 22. You know, these guys, other than Fox, Vassell, Castle, guys like that, Dylan Harper, they haven't had experiences like this. Keldon Johnson. This is their first experience in the playoffs, and they got to the NBA Finals. You know, it's what Oklahoma City and San Antonio are going to do over the next number of years, man, is going to be unbelievable. Because here's the thing. Wemby's not as close. He's not even close to what he's going to be. This guy's going to fill out. He's going to get bigger. He's going to get stronger. And the biggest thing that's going to happen with Wemby is that all these different defenses, all these different ways that teams are going to try to defend him, and this is what started to happen with guys like Durant and Curry, and why they got so much better and better and better, is because you started throwing different defenses at him. What if we do this? What if we do this? What if we do that? And a lot of it was, let's be physical with him. That's the first thing that teams will do. And this is what New York's going to do to Wemby. Okay, let's start being physical. Okay, he's figured that out. Now we're going to, you know, bring the double and do this. Oh, he's figured that out. Like, it's just boom, boom, boom. And the more they play, the better they get. The more filled out they get, the more of a man they become. And this is what all the Spurs are going to do, because they're all so young, but it revolves around Wemby. So, if you're going to get the Spurs, the Knicks better get him now, because I don't think you're going to get the Spurs in a year or two or three. Because this team, if they can keep it together financially, if this team's going to grow, all these guys are going to get better. I mean, this is as bad as Harper's going to be, or Vassell, or Castle, or Wemby, or any of these guys. And then it's going to be, and nothing against guys like Champagne or Fox or whatever, but then other guys are going to want to come here. And, man. But we were just saying about this against with OKC, too. I mean, one injury, and that's what it took for OKC. Their second-best player gets hurt, and that's it. So anyway, give me your thoughts. Let's get back out to the lines. It's going to be the Spurs and the Knicks in the NBA Finals, 111-103. The Spurs win it. Let's get out to the lines. Let's start opening them up at 310-840-4910 on the Westwood One Sports Talk and Text Line. Your thoughts on the NBA Finals. We'll continue the conversation next on Sports Night on Westwood One Sports and the Westwood One Sports app.
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0: every Saturday night / Sunday morning. Alex is here. Stu is here. Stu is awesome. We don't get Stu all the time, so we got to celebrate when Stu is here.
1: I miss you, Stu.
0: That's right. Yeah. We can admit it. We love all the producers, but Stu is the original. You know, Stu is the original, and it is awesome to have Stu. 310-840-4910. I see some usual suspects. Now things are about ready to get weird here in just a second. The usual suspects are on the line, and we'll get out to the lines in 1 minute at 310-840-4910. Let me play one cut here just because one guy, we've talked all about the Spurs. We've talked all about Oklahoma City and what they could do, and SGA. We've talked Wemby, and we've talked all the rest of the young Spurs, and they win, by the way, 111-103. They're going to the NBA Finals. A redo, a rematch of the 99 NBA Finals.
2: Go Spurs, go! Knicks
0: and the Spurs. There's Wemby. Between the Knicks and the Spurs. But one guy who's not being talked about on the sheet here, let's see which is the best one. I'm going to play cut 10 from Mitch Johnson here. So for those who don't know, Mitch Johnson, his dad was John Johnson. He was a member of the 1979 NBA champion Seattle Supersonics. You might remember like Jack Sikman, his really bad haircut, or Gus Williams, or Dennis Johnson, who of course later was a Celtic. They were kind of a one and done type of a team, so maybe not a lot of people remember those Seattle Sonics, but his dad was John Johnson, who played for those Seattle Sonics. But the bigger thing is, and not a lot of people have talked about this, which means that's when you know you're doing a good job. He replaced Greg Popovich. And for an era of fans, I wouldn't call Popovich the best coach of all time. I think he's very, very good. There's some guys with more wins. You know, your Don Nelsons and Red Auerbachs, and Auerbach has won more titles and everything. But Popovich is up there. And I don't know, I'm not into lists. I'm not into Mount Rushmores or anything like that. But for a certain era of time, Greg Popovich was considered to be one of the best of all time, and the Spurs have been good for a very, very, very, very long time. And one of the reasons I respected Greg Popovich is because he was not only there for the good times when they were winning championships. Usually by that point, a guy like Phil Jackson's like, adios, amigo, he's gone. And Popovich didn't do that. In fact, Pop was forced off the bench because of health issues. He wanted to keep teaching young players and get the Spurs back up to where he believed they belong. Now, he's still within the organization, but he's had a lot of health issues, and helped personally bring Mitch Johnson to the Spurs, and Mitch has done an amazing job. So here is the head coach of the Spurs, an unenviable job to replace Greg Popovich, but he's done an amazing job. Here he is talking about the Spurs reaching the finals with their very young roster.
3: As I said earlier, experience a lot of times is used in the form of best use or the lack thereof when you need it the most. And people don't talk about as much the habits, the character, the togetherness, the competitive response, the things we talk about in these media sessions every single day. And this team has now been pretty damn consistent for a long time, for over 100 games for the most part. And so I'll take those things with the experience that we've gone through when you want to look back in terms of how we started the year, how we got to the cup on the road versus Denver and LA, what we did in the cup, playing these guys around Christmas time a few times, expectations. We've played in three playoff series without Victor, without Fox, multiple games. I don't know who has as much experience as we do this year in the season of 2025-2026.
0: Good stuff. Plus, you got to love a coach that's got like a gravelly voice because he's been screaming the entire season. Like, he has no juice left in the voice because he's been yelling at young players the entire season. But he even brought up the cup, which I don't know if I consider the cup anything really big, but he was saying that's when they played the Knicks. And he is right. I mean, they've had guys out of these playoffs. I'm talking a lot tonight about Oklahoma City and the guys that they were missing. But Fox has been injured a lot. Like you said, Wemby was missing some time early in these playoffs. And just they've had a lot of young guys step up who haven't really had playoff experience. And that's the reason why they are where they are. But I just wanted to highlight Mitch Johnson because replacing Greg Popovich, not an easy thing. You could see in San Antonio where they might get a little uneasy with Pop leaving the bench. But here's this guy jumps in. And here they are in the NBA Finals. All right, let's get out to the lines at 310-840-4910.
2: Go Spurs, go!
0: By the way, top of the hour. There you go. There's Wemby, baby. Top of the hour, we will play the game that is sweeping the nation. We should be talking about blank, and we always do that. We open up the phone lines. And, yeah, we're going to talk a lot of NBA playoffs tonight, but

0: You take over the show at the top of the hour at 310-840-4910. Without further ado, ladies and gentlemen, boys and girls of all ages, you know him, you love him. His name is Mr. Positive in Michigan, and he kicks us off in this segment. Mr. Positive, the stage is yours.
1: To my warriors, as I enter your mind and body and ready to suck the negativity from your soul, I need you to remember the earth shakes like thunder, the mountains come alive, the lava starts to boil. It is your time to strive. Boom shakalaka, and let the movement begin. Inspiration across the nation. To my warriors, I believe in you. Live in the present. You have the gifts. Live your dreams. Make them real. Go for it. Love you all. Boom shakalaka.
0: Very nice. I'm telling you, Mr. Positive is good. That was flawless tonight. It was absolutely flawless. But I got to tell you, Alex, so he called Monday, right? I was doing the late night show on Monday, Memorial Day. And I tried to tell, I can't even remember who was running the ship. Maybe it was Oliver. It wasn't his fault. It was just, I tried to tell him, I go, we're going to bring in Mr. Positive. I need some, you know, we need some music. It really punches it up when you do that. And it wasn't that he wasn't good Monday. He was. But, like, the music behind it, like, I think that inspires people. I think it's the combination of everything. But well done by you. I like the music. It just adds to it. It adds to the ambiance of Mr. Positive. I wrote a few notes there. I always get nervous when he's talking about what he's going to suck out of me. He talked about lava tonight.
2: The positive.
0: Yes. He was going to suck the negative from your soul. He talked about lava tonight. Lava, like that was a new one. They brought up some lava. I don't know in what context. I was just scribbling fast, but that was a good one, man. There was not a stumble. There was not a stop. That was just straight through. And I think the musical choice was outstanding tonight. I think everything together was outstanding.
2: Thank you so much.
0: What did you think? I think that was some new music, right? You play inspirational music every time,
2: yes.
0: But I think that was a new version.
2: Well, when I talked to him on the phone now, I started to gauge how we do our pre-on-air phone conversation. He was jacked up. He loves Wemby, yeah. And I thought, you know what? We're going to do something with a cascading Wemby. Mountain breeze in the back, a little bit of floating water breeze and buffalo in the distance.
0: I like it.
2: It was
0: I like
2: great.
0: It. It's very nice. All right, now here's the thing on this next one, 310-840-4910. There's Mr. Positive. If you want to talk, Mr. Positive, that always stirs emotion within people. So we're not only are we talking NBA playoffs, but if you would like to opine on Mr. Positive, that is always a good thing. I was gone a couple of weeks ago. My son graduated. I think it was 2 weeks ago. So I don't know if Raphael called, but I don't think I've heard from Raphael for like 2 or 3 weeks. So I don't know what he's been doing. I don't know what the story is. Maybe I missed him. He missed me. But anyway, here's our good friend Raphael from Chicago. Raphael, you're on Sports Night here in Westwood One Sports. You go right ahead, and it's good to hear from you, my friend.
3: It's great to hear you too, John Lund.
0: What's going on?
3: I know, I've been listening to this show for a couple months now, and Mr. Positive is always showing up, and I feel like his inspirational thing, I feel like he never is actually something that just comes out of his mind. I feel like he has it on, like, a script, like, he's got a little piece of paper, like a napkin, and then he gets, like, a little pencil or a pen, and then he just starts writing down what he's going to say. So I wonder if Mr. Positive is, still listening. I'm not saying it's not good, bad, but I'm just saying, I wonder if it's like scripted, like he writes it down before and then he says it, because I don't know. And also, has Mr. Negative called recently?
0: You know, I think a couple of weeks ago, I know we will hear at some point from Mr. Realistic. He calls from Massachusetts, but he's usually a little bit later of a caller. He might call in a couple of hours, and he's pretty funny. But yeah, I think you're right. The real some people have tried to emulate what Mr. Negative does, but the real Mr. Negative calls from Texas. I know his voice. We all do, because we have, you know, we've recorded some of these things, so we do know the real Mr. Negative. And I think it's been probably 2 or 3 weeks for Mr. Negative. Yeah, it's been a while, Raphael.
3: Yeah, no, it has. I mean, I'm in such a good mood, and I hope. Do you know if Mr. Negative is a Spurs fan, or is he?
0: I don't think he is. Yeah, I don't think he is. And even if he were, I still don't know that he would be positive in any way, shape, or form. You know?
3: Oh, yeah, I bet he'd be like, the Knicks have won 10 playoff games in a row. They're totally not going to be like it. He's like those one. He's like one of those people that can always find a problem into like anything.
0: That's the way I see it.
3: I'm in a great mood. I've always been an Oklahoma City Thunder hater. I just hate him so much. Yeah, but
2: I love
3: like
2: that you say you're a hater. Thunder. You're too young to hate Raphael.
0: Yeah, exactly. Love it.
3: Yeah, always been so great. Yeah.
2: Nice.
3: Yeah, it's great to hear from you. And I like Mr. Realistic. I mean, he is pretty realistic, but like
0: he's funny.
3: About the NBA.
0: Yeah.
3: I'm not saying that like the Knicks are totally gonna win it, but I think they have a chance. It'll probably go into like six games at least. Because when you think about it, they've won 10 games, playoff games in a row. The last time they lost a playoff game was in April.
0: Yeah, they're good. They've been good. Yeah, and
3: yeah,
0: I think the margin is something like 23 a game too. I mean, they're not just barely beating this team; they're crushing.
3: They're killing them. Yeah, also, I don't know, one of the callers said that it's going to be hard for Wimby to guard Anthony Towns. I think that Wimby, he can't not guard anybody. He's an alien. I don't know, I just...
0: Good call.
3: They have a dun-dun-dun.
0: So Raphael, awesome. You're the best, man. You're the best. Have a wonderful rest of your evening, and it is our pleasure to hear from you. I know it's been a couple of weeks, but thank you for checking in, and do it again real soon, okay?
3: Yeah. All right, bye.
0: Take care. That's a good friend, Raphael.
1: And ready to suck the negativity from your soul.
0: He said suck, right? Not sock.
2: Yeah, yeah.
0: Yeah, suck the negativity from your soul. I guess it's not as creepy as I thought it was, because for a minute, because I was writing things down he was saying, and I was like, he's sucking out of my soul there. What am I? I need to be a little nervous. I mean, what's going on?
2: Hey, yo.
0: Okay. No, I thought it was fine. It was really good. And the music was outstanding. There you go. All right. That'll open you up at 310-840-4910. 310-840-4910. That is the Westwood One Sports Talk and Text Line. We can get into NBA playoffs. Anything else you want to do as well? I do want to play because the top of the hour in about 23 minutes, we will completely open up the lines and you can go crazy on this whole thing. We tell you that all the time that we're going to get in the back seat. I'm going to get back there. Alex is going to get back there. Stu's going to be back there. We're going to hang out. We're going to put on blindfolds and get a cigarette. And you guys are going to drive the car. So top of the hour, we can talk about whatever you want. Oh, yeah. Alex is very health conscious. So I don't know if Alex would do cigarette. He might do something else. But I don't know about cigarettes.
2: A few other things.
0: Might be something else. But you get the gist of the idea, which is we should be talking about blank. And we'll do that now. Well, about 21 and a half minutes at 310-840-4910. We'll take more of your thoughts in the NBA Finals as well. Plus, I want to play a couple of things before the top of the hour. Adam Silver stuff, if you missed it, from ESPN and where the NBA exactly is right now. So let's do all that coming up next. It's Sports Night, the late night version on Westwood One Sports and the Westwood One Sports app.
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5: 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Thunder. 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Wemby versus SGA. One more time. 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
1: 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About 16 minutes from now, you take over the show here on Sports Night on Westwood One Sports and the Westwood One Sports app. Your old friend John Lund with you. Stu's here. Alex is here. Say hello to them. 310-840-4910, the Westwood One Sports talk and text line. If you want to talk NBA playoffs, that's what we're doing now. The Spurs beat the defending champion, Oklahoma City Thunder, 111-103. If you want to get into Game 7, we can. Want to look at take a, an early look at Knicks-Spurs, we can do that as well. Top of the hour, we'll talk about whatever you want. So you take over the show. We should be talking about blank. You want to hit baseball, NFL, whatever the case may be. You want to get into any other NBA topics besides the finals, that is fine. You take over the show at 310-840-4910. I'll hit up some numbers or hit up some lines here in just a minute, but here's one thing as the as at least my social media feed at John Lund Radio. You can always be following me around. My feed right now is all about Chet Holmgren going to the Bucks, but not so fast, my friend. As Lee Corso many times famously said, Chet Holmgren's big extension kicks in this offseason. It's 5 years, $239.3 million. Would the Bucks like to pay this next year? 41.3. Next year after that, 45. Next year after that, 48. Next year after that, 51. Next year after that, 55. Chet Holmgren took two shots. Jamal Crawford, who was calling this game alongside Mike Tirico and Reggie Miller as a shooter himself, said, look, I'd rather have the guy go 1-for-15. 1-for-2 means you were afraid. He played 33 minutes in Game 7 and took two shots. That's two more than me and you. He grabbed four rebounds. He did nothing. Now, if you're Oklahoma City, it makes way too much sense. Sam Presti's one of the, if not the best general manager in the league. Obviously, just for the SGA, Paul George trade, in which not only did he get SGA, but a bunch of picks. He should be GM of the decade, maybe of the next, maybe of the quarter century for that heist. But he's done a lot of good things with these picks. But I'm just not sure, you know, that a lot of the conversations, if you haven't heard it, we'll get into it a little bit later on in the show, have been Giannis is going to Miami. Giannis wants to go to Miami. That's where he's going to be, and everyone's projecting what the starting lineup's going to look like. And then after this game, everyone's like, Chet Holmgren's got to go. Well, somebody's got to want him. And if I'm Milwaukee, I'm saying, okay, I get it. We're going to rebuild this whole thing, and Oklahoma City has some picks, but the main person would be going the other way, Chet Holmgren. And after that, after what we just saw in Game 7, you're going to miss shots. You're going to have bad games. You're going to look bad. You're going to whatever. 1-for-2 in 33 minutes in a Game 7 means you were afraid. That's what that means. I mean, I'm not as athletic as they come, but I've been doing this a long, long, long, long time. And there were opportunities where he just didn't pull the trigger. If I'm Milwaukee, it's like, what? I got to pay this guy $5 in about $240 million, starting next year at $40 million and ending up at $55 million in 5 years? I don't pay this guy. By the way, if said trade were to happen, I'm just messing around here. Possible starting lineup if they could somehow get Giannis, because you got to worry about the Spurs if you're Oklahoma City. How about this for a starting lineup, by the way, if they could get him? SGA, Alex Caruso, J-Dub, and Jalen Williams, so both of them, and Giannis. That'd be pretty good, because Giannis is a first-teamer, SGA is the defending MVP, and when J-Dub gets healthy, I mean, he was the Oklahoma City second-best player, and he was an all-star and an all-NBA guy a year ago, and if he's healthy, they might win this series. That's pretty good. Just a thought. But, you know, the other thing, we just don't know this about Giannis, and everybody's, like, looking at the, you know, the possible trades. Milwaukee's not in charge here. Giannis is in charge. And if Giannis is just dead set on going to Miami, and a lot of players are. Because, first of all, you're going to the Eastern Conference. I don't want to play. He might think to himself, why would I want to be in the West? I don't want to play San Antonio. How about I go to the East? And as good as the Knicks have played so far, I think everyone would agree, next year, the East is wide open. Could be Detroit. Could be Cleveland. Could be the Knicks. I mean, if he went to Miami and put himself with Bam and, you know, looked like Hero would go to the other way as the main piece. But, I mean, Andrew Wiggins. I mean, you'd have a pretty good team. You'd have a shot at the Eastern Conference, and you wouldn't have to go through San Antonio. And, oh, by the way, living in South Beach, not so bad. And, oh, by the way, they don't have a state income tax. So maybe that's just where Giannis wants to be. But my feed, at least, is on fire. I mean, absolute fire as far as, like, Giannis is going to Oklahoma City. But before you do that, remember, the teams aren't in charge like they used to be. The teams used to make the deal, and it was like, you got to go there. Giannis is not just going to say, sure, you want to send me to Oklahoma City? That's where I'll play. I mean, logically, we all sit here and we go, man, look at that team. Look at what you could be. But does Giannis want to play there? Would Giannis want to go to the East? I don't know, Giannis. I haven't asked him lately. You know, maybe he's just dead set on Miami. That would be a pretty good team. They'd have a good shot in the Eastern Conference, and you're living in Miami. And a lot of players want to do that anyway. So we'll see. But certainly, I know that Oklahoma City is going to make some calls. But as I said at the beginning of the segment, Chet Holmgren's new deal just kicks in. And the lasting impression and the taste in your mouth is what you just saw against San Antonio, which is he's afraid. You take two shots in 33 minutes? I don't know how else you describe that. Because, look, I don't like to call out guys and say lack of effort, or they quit, or they this, or they that. Or one of the biggest charges you could have against a guy, but that's what everybody's saying right now, is you were afraid. If you're only squeezing off two shots in the NBA and you're the second best player on Oklahoma City, like Shai Gilgeous-Alexander is not going to say it out loud. He's a classy guy. He gave all the credit to San Antonio. We've played the cuts, and we'll play him a little bit later on in the show. You know, he just said, look, they were a better team, but SGA is going, what else can I do? I scored 35, went 12 of 21, went to the line 11 times, and they were legit times. He wasn't flopping all over the floor like a fish. These last two games, I think, were officiated very, very well. But he's looking around going, Cason Wallace scored 14 of his 17 in the fourth quarter on three-pointers. He just got hot. Now, that's not really a normal thing. J-Dub's sitting over there in street clothes. He's thinking, who's going to help me? You know, Jared McCain, they got from Philadelphia just a couple of months ago. I mean, he at times was okay, but it was like, dude, you're all NBA third teamer. You just signed a 5-year extension that is astronomical, and you take two shots? We'd be having this conversation if he did, as Jamal Crawford said on the broadcast on NBC. If he had gone 1 for 15, we'd have the conversation, but we wouldn't have the conversation of, I think he was afraid of Wemby. And if you're Oklahoma City, you're an Oklahoma City fan, you're Sam Presti, you're the head coach, you're a player on that team. I mean, when you do your exit interviews, I guess Monday, before you go off to Cancun or wherever it is you're going to go, I'm sure they're going to have a closed-door meeting with Chet Holmgren that says, dude, like what? Why? It just, you know, nothing will get out on it, but just that's got to be the first question. They pull out the box score and they put it in front of them and they go, why? Like, what was going on here? Like, what were you doing? You know, you should be squeezing off two shots minimum a quarter, maybe more like three or four, especially given the injuries that they had. So this is going to be the main conversation the entire offseason for Oklahoma City. Can they continue to do what they've done, which is be patient. All these young players are going to come together, and they have. And I think all season long, most of us in the media were saying, man, who's going to stop an Oklahoma City dynasty? I thought San Antonio was too young to do it. You know, this is their first, people are forgetting, this is their first time in the playoffs. They weren't there last year. They weren't there the year before. They weren't. This is their first run through it. And the same thing that happened to Oklahoma City. I mean, they had some injuries. They got tired, but man, the whole offseason, the biggest question of the offseason has just now become, maybe not the biggest. I mean, LeBron's going to be number one where he goes. Giannis now, I think everybody thought he was going to go to Miami, but I think that a lot of people are going to interject that he could go to Oklahoma City. Where Jaylen Brown goes is going to be a major conversation. I think he stays. I think Harden signs a contract extension. I think Durant stays in Houston for all the discussion of that. Golden State's going to try to be very aggressive to put somebody with Steph Curry, those kind of things. By and large, there's lots of hot air and there's not very much action. But just rocketing up the board, I don't know, after LeBron, after Giannis maybe, because I don't think Jaylen Brown's going anywhere, is what's going to go with Chet Holmgren? And who would take him? Like, if I'm Milwaukee and you're trying to make that the centerpiece of my trade, I got to sit down with that guy first. I got to see what's in that guy's head. Like, dude, same thing. Like, Oklahoma City's going to have that conversation with him on Monday. Like, can you explain this to us? Can you explain two shots to us? When we're going to pay you all this money, and this wasn't you last year. Like, what, are you afraid of this guy? Is this your kryptonite? What? Anyway. All right, we're going to open up the show to you. Coming up next, we can talk NBA playoffs or whatever is on your mind. It is the game show that is sweeping the nation. We should be talking about blank. You tell us. 310-840-4910. 310-840-4910. Jump on the line right now. It is the late version of Sports Night on Westwood One Sports and the Westwood One Sports app. Again, 310-840-4910. Take over the show next, right here on Westwood One Sports.
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0: Welcome in. Hour number three. Thank you for joining us. Late night version of Sports Night. We are just about ready to do. We should be talking about blank at 310-840-4910 on the Westwood One Sports Talk and text line. Stu is here producing the program. Alex is here. Andrew is here. I don't know if I ever want to bring Andrew on the air. Hey, Andrew, can you just say hello to everybody? And I'll explain why. Just in your regular voice, just say hello to everybody, Andrew.
1: Hey, everybody.
0: Andrew's got this really nice, deep baritone type voice. I sound like Alvin the Chipmunk. Stu's got a nice voice. Alex has a nice voice, but Andrew could probably take over the show. He's just got a very nice voice. Like, he was like, we're about 10 seconds out. Like, just very nice. I can't get that deep. Very nice voice from Andrew. So we got Stu, we got Alex, we got Andrew. I am John Lund. Thank you for joining us in the late night version of Sports Night on Westwood One Sports and Westwood One Sports app. We should be talking about blank. You take over the show anywhere you want to go. That's what we'll do. Just so you know, we take this as long as it's great. As long as it's great, it could be the rest of the show. Could be just one segment. We move on to the thing, so it is about you. Real quick, will you explain, Stu? So you're in New York, and you work for other entities as well as Westwood One Sports. So you're going to be in the epicenter of all of this work. And how crazy is this going to be with the Knicks taking on the Spurs? But just the Knicks side of things and New York and how crazy it's going to get and what happens if they win this thing. It's been a while since a New York team won a championship. Like, what is this all going to be like?
2: Yeah, it is already pretty crazy. The fact that the Knicks have gone to the finals for the first time since 99 and have the chance to win one for the first time since 73, which is crazy to say. But yeah, I don't think the city's ready for it, honestly. I think this will be the most sought after, I guess, aside from a Mets championship, because that's also been a while. But I mean, the Giants have won lately.
0: Ain't happening.
2: No, not this year, that's for sure.
0: Not soon. Yeah, not soon.
2: But the Giants have won lately. The Yankees have won lately. Yeah. So I think the Knicks winning would be something very special for the city. And the one thing about the Knicks, which is, you know, Yankees and Mets is close to 50-50. Giants, Jets, close to 50-50. Nothing against the Brooklyn Nets, but this is a Knicks town. Like, it is 96% Knicks fans, right? Like, so this is going to be one of those things where I don't think the city will be ready for them to win a championship.
0: Man, that'd be crazy. The Spurs are the favorites, but would not shock me the way that the Knicks are playing. Again, 11 games in a row. I realize who they've played, but they're winning these games by an average of like 23 points a game. So that is your NBA finals. So if you want to talk finals, that's great. Knicks versus the Spurs NBA finals, what your baseball team's doing the third of the way through the season, you buying, you selling, the NBA flopping and tanking. You heard from the commissioner earlier this week. Baseball, we can get into that conversation. Kyler versus JJ. You want to talk about the NFL? Everybody always wants to talk the NFL. You take over the show. All right. By order of who's been waiting the longest. And by the way, we got a full board and I'm looking at it right in front of me. Calls from all over the place, including Canada. So it's going to be a lot of fun here. Let's start though. Noah in Baltimore has been waiting a long time. Noah, the stage is yours here on Sports Night on Westwood One Sports. Go right ahead, Noah.
3: Hey, how are you tonight, John?
0: Man, we're doing great. Thanks. How are you?
3: Good, good. You know, we got our call tonight. We got our Sunday night special, Mr. Positive. Loved it. Yep. Got a little shout out. Got a little inspiration for the nation over there.
0: There you go. Inspiration for the nation. Well done.
3: We love it. It's great. Always love him and much love. I want to touch on something real quick that you talked about earlier in the show towards the beginning, which was the salary cap in baseball and how next year there might not be a season. I think personally, and me being an Orioles fan, me going through this for a long time, just knowing that we don't spend money, right? Yeah. And being at the bottom of the payroll every single year. Like, I think if you looked at it at a standpoint, like, I think it was last year or 2 years ago when we got a new, was it owner, Rubenstein, who took it over a couple years ago, right? He came in with, after he bought the Orioles, with more money than the owner of the Yankees had, even after buying the Orioles. So I think you have to understand to a certain degree is, yes, there needs to be a salary cap, but I also think they need to incentivize teams to spend more money. Like, we have money to spend. We just don't spend it. You know what I mean? So, yeah there has to be a salary cap because the bigger market teams are going to have more money. But at the end of the day, I think even the smaller market teams, including the Orioles, right? They have money to spend they haven't been able to spend. So I think something that hasn't been talked about is maybe incentivizing the teams to spend more instead of maybe putting a cap on it. What do you think?
0: Well, what the first proposal that came from Major League Baseball had a cap, which, you know, all the Players Association freaked out about, and it was at $245 million. Well, to put that in perspective, the Dodgers, the Mets, the Yankees, Toronto, Philly, Atlanta, and Houston are all over that number. Now, here's the interesting part. They had a floor proposal in there of $171 million, which there are 15 teams above that, but I'm looking at your Orioles right now. Your Orioles payroll right now is $166 million. So they're not even to the floor, and that's the 16th team. So think about this. Miami's at 74. Cleveland's at 85. Tampa's at 87. Chicago's at 88. Those teams would have to more than double their payroll. So it's exactly what you're talking about is they realize that, look, we can't just walk in here and propose a cap, and that 245 is not going to work. I think it's going to end up being closer to maybe, you know, 300 or something like that or whatever. But to your point, your Baltimore Orioles are spending 166, so they'd have to even bring that number up. So that's part of the proposal so far, yeah.
3: Yeah, that's just all I'm saying. Like, you know, teams have money. They can spend it, and some choose not to. So at some point, you're going to have to, you know, spend money even when you don't want to. All right, so thanks for your call.
0: You got it, man. Anytime. Appreciate it. Opens up your line. Again, we should be talking about blank. You take over the show at 310-840-4910. Do remember that the Spurs beat the Thunder tonight, 111-103. It's going to be Knicks and Spurs for the NBA championship. Let's go to Boston. That's where PB is. PB, thanks for waiting. You're on Sports Night here on Westwood One Sports. PB, go right ahead.
1: You got TV what's going on? Dallas in Boston. Gentlemen, can you all give me a boom shakalaka?
4: Boom shakalaka.
1: The cult is alive on the streets of Boston, Massachusetts, sir.
0: Tonight,
1: we got our robes on. We got our chalices out. We're hanging out in front of the bonfire. And we're some John Lund, heavy metal maniac, rock and roll believers. And tonight, we're out and about in the streets of Boston. And they don't like it. They're martial artists.
0: Oh, he was going so good. He was going so good. Oh, it breaks my heart that we had to let him go. Breaks my heart. But I get it. You know, they're out. They're loose. You know, that kind of stuff. But PB, call anytime. Call anytime. We appreciate that you're taking the show on the road and you're spreading the word of the greatness. Thank you very much, PB. That opens up the line at 310-840-4910. 310-840-4910. Let's go north of the border. Alan is in Canada. Alan, whatever it is on your mind, you're on Sports Sun and Westwood One Sports. Thanks for the call, Alan. We love going north of the border. Welcome.
5: John Tortorella. I know he's not the most popular guy in the media. He gets very surly, and he blows a stack constantly. But credit where credit is due, 19 wins, 4 losses, 1 overtime loss since he took over with Bruce Cassidy. Bruce Cassidy was fired 8 games, with 8 games remaining in the regular season.
0: Right.
5: And they were 26 points in arrears of the Colorado Avalanche, the President's Trophy Colorado Avalanche, the best team out of 32 teams, and a major upset winner. They won in 4 straight, outscoring the Avalanche 14-7. If I were to tell you that the Golden Knights were going to upset the Avalanche, you would have said, am I hearing you right? At the beginning of this series, you would have said, am I hearing you right? You mean the other way around. Of course you mean the other way around.
0: You're correct.
5: And I would have said, no, it's going to be a major upset. You would have said, I'm cuckoo. You're going to put me in a straitjacket. They defeated Utah 4-2, Anaheim 4-2, and facing the Colorado
0: Carolina
5: team. It was a major upset. So it's it reminds me of 2019 when they upset the best team in the regular season ever, Tampa Bay Lightning. The Tampa Bay Lightning had 128 points Columbus Blue Jackets had 98, 30 points in arrears, and they upset them in 4 straight, outscoring them 19-7. So he is a miracle worker, John Tortorella. No matter what you think of him, he's an absolute miracle worker. And they're facing Carolina, 113 points in the regular season, and Vegas has 95, so they're 18 points in arrears. Carolina should win it, and they should win it in a cakewalk, but don't bet on it. I'm looking forward to that final series. It's going to be really
0: fun. As am I. Great. That was a great recap. And by the way, the thing that's interesting about Tortorella, and you know this, is that, what, Rangers, Lightning, Canucks, Blue Jackets, Flyers, and now he's with the Knights. He's an amazing coach. He gets a lot out of a team, and then he just burns out fast. I mean, there's lots of coaches who do that. He kind of reminds me of Larry Brown, of the version of the NBA where he's great for a short periods of time. It was a great move by Vegas to get him in there. As you said, if you just looked at regular season, you would think to yourself that Vegas has no chance in this thing, but I am not. I wouldn't bet against Vegas, even though Carolina has looked absolutely amazing, and they, to my Canadian friends, and look, doesn't mean because Montreal is from Canada, like all the Canadians were rooting for them. They weren't. I was, because I was just like, man, it's been a long time. It's their sport. Let's see if they what they can do. But yeah, I mean, there's no doubt that the dude, at least for short periods of time, can really motivate a team, get them going, and then he kind of burns himself out with, you know, front office types, et cetera, et cetera. But there's no doubt about it. He has done an amazing job in Vegas. Thank you for the call, North of the Border. We appreciate that. It opens up your line at 310-840-4910. 310-840-4910. You're doing an amazing job, as you always do, in taking over the show. Let's go to, again, in order of who's waited the longest. Oh, this is our good friend, Mr. Oh, we got to go to Mr. Realistic. I was just telling Raphael, like 45 minutes ago, one of our regular callers, Raphael from Chicago, that Mr. Realistic would call a little bit later on in the show. And ladies and gentlemen, boys and girls of all ages, from Massachusetts, here is our good friend, Mr. Realistic. Mr. Realistic, you go right ahead.
4: Thank you. Yeah, I have to listen to Raphael. He's smart.
0: he was waiting for you.
4: Yeah. Hey, I pay attention to smart people. I can actually learn something. It could happen.
0: Yeah, it could.
4: And, before I get into betting as a topic, you know, good and bad bets, best and worst bets, I want to make sure people know that I was sarcastic one time when I said that Texas Rangers are going to the World Series with the Boston Red Sox because they both bought their tickets early to get great seats to see the Dodgers play the Tampa Bay Rays. I never got to say the last part because my phone died. You know, if people have smartphones, I have a dumb phone. There's an adjective I added to that. But
0: thank you.
4: Yeah. As far as betting, you said you're terrible at betting.
0: Terrible.
4: You can always bet someone that this guy bowled 301 because it's hard to bet a 300 and lose. And you can bet gamblers that they can't quit gambling.
0: That's not a bad. That's good. I like that.
4: If they collect
0: nice.
4: The money, you win.
0: Exactly. Yeah, I got to try
4: you.
0: Something. Thank you. Appreciate it. There is Mr. Realistic, ladies and gentlemen, boys and girls of all ages, Mr. Realistic. All right, let's continue it as you continue to take over the show at 310-840-4910. It is Sportsnet and Westwood One Sports and the Westwood One Sports app. I believe he called last week and he was absolutely great. And if I mess up the name because he told me how to say it, Super Racy Day. Super Racy Day, is that right? Super Racy Day. See, he called last week and he was absolutely amazing. In fact, Racy Day, Super Racy Day from Detroit. And Super Racy Day, I got to tell you, man, when you called last week and you and I had a back and forth that was a lot of fun. A couple of friends texted me. They said, "I just tuned in, man. Who was that call? Who was that caller? He was a great caller." So they really appreciated it last week, and I'm glad to have you on again this week here on Sports Night. Go right ahead.
6: Thanks, and I appreciate you very, very much. And as Muhammad Ali would say, "The champ is here." Rumble,
0: nice.
6: You man, rumble. The champ is here.
0: Well, you so got a good. Quick. You got a good. You got a good Muhammad Ali there, man. Well done by you.
6: Wow. I didn't expect that one, but thanks, brother. I appreciate that.
0: Yeah.
6: Three
0: go
6: quick
0: right ahead.
6: Topics, man.
0: Yeah, of course.
6: My friend, Johnny, three quick topics, starting with, somebody get France on the phone. Somebody get France on the phone and tell them we're going to flip the bill. We want another statue. We want it to look just like Wimby. Same height, same size. Put a robe on him. Put a torch in his hand. 7'4" statue. Ship it to New York, because that's going to be one of the trophies the New York Knicks is going to get. The French man will take the L, baby. He's going down. I got New York all the way on this. Hey, New York got the size. They got the big bodies to put on Wimby. They got the experience. They have the experience, bro. They got the size. They got the experience. The Spurs, they're brand new to this. I just think that they had OKC's number. That's all that was. It just had OKC's number. And I think New York is going to have their number. And we're going to get that special made new Statue of Liberty, 7'4", Wimby, shipped to New York. That's going to be part of the package deal for the NBA trophy. And hey, how you like that one? So anybody that's betting San Antonio, please, you can find me on the internet. I'm taking all bets. I want all those bets because I want to get rich off of this series. Now, let me also go to everyone has heard of Black Lives Matter, like all lives matter. But now it's hashtag Colin Kaepernick tryouts matter. Just think about that. And I want that to surface. Colin Kaepernick tryouts matter. And now let me go to Kevin Durant. Bro, you said something about him being with the Rockets. You can't honestly believe that this man, unless he is kind of, got some screws loose in his head. I hope he doesn't. Mm-hmm. But if he's really sane and rational, he would try to get to the Lakers. He would try to get to Boston or Cleveland. But he, if anything, he should try to go ahead and team up with LeBron, him and Kyrie and KD. KD, Kyrie, and LeBron. I mean, the time is now. So yeah. I don't see him sitting back saying, I'm going to go back to the Rockets, because that's a path to nowhere. Or it's a path to 3 or 4 more years, and he doesn't have 3 or 4 more years to get a ring. So I believe he's going to make a power move. But I want to hear your take on it. And, I want to hear what everybody else has to say about it in the United States of America.
0: You're the best, man. Super. Thanks for the call, man. 3 really good topics. I appreciate it. That's 310-840-4910. Let me take these. So he's got the Knicks. I don't know in how many games. Also, the Durant thing is interesting. The reason why I said he's just going to stay in Houston is he normally gives you a couple of years, does Durant. But here's the thing, too. He's not the mercenary he was with the Warriors. And you were talking about the Warriors as far as like super old man team. And I wouldn't be surprised. I think I do think LeBron's going to end up in Cleveland for some reason. I did think at one point maybe it was going to be like super old man team and he would go with Jimmy Butler and Draymond Green and all that kind of stuff. But I don't think that so much anymore. In fact, I think a lot of players are looking at the Warriors unlike they were a little while ago. I just think they think they're done. So I don't think he's going to do that. Would he go to Boston? I mean, there have been some talk about Jaylen Brown going to Houston, Durant going the other way. But the problem with Durant right now is, and it's not, I'm not saying he's not one of the all-time greats. I'm not saying he's one of the best offensive players in the history of the game, not just this era. But we're seeing now, he went to the Suns, and the Suns were actually better without him. He went to Houston, and look, I'm not an insider for Houston. I don't cover the Rockets, but there was discussions more about his burner and all these different things. He's really, really good. I'm not taking away anything from Kevin Durant, but he's not on that level that he was even just a few years ago where, oh my God, our team just acquired Kevin Durant. Now, if a team acquired him, like just for the sake of conversation, whomever loses this series, a San Antonio or the Knicks or somebody, if he gets onto one of those teams, of course. But he's not Batman anymore, and I don't even know if he's a Robin anymore. And I don't know it even because I can tell you this, having been in Phoenix, they were glad to be rid of him. And I can tell you this, having covered the Warriors, they were glad to be rid of him. He's one of those guys that's getting to the point in his career that he is more subtraction, addition by subtraction kind of a thing. Is he a great scorer? Sure. Yeah, absolutely. But he's hurt a lot. He's not defending like he used to. He's getting to a certain age. I mean, look, he can still be effective. He can still score 25 a night. He can still be a really good, I hesitate to say complimentary piece. He's a really, really good player still. But he's not what he was. And you start having this conversation, it's something that I'm very fond of, this talent versus tolerance. In other words, if you're really, really, really, really talented, we'll tolerate a lot. But if you're not, there comes a point in your career where your talent is not worth the tolerance. We can't tolerate because your talent doesn't outplay what we need to tolerate to have you on this team. And Kevin Durant is riding that line and maybe over it now. The talent versus tolerance. I'm not sure I want to tolerate what Kevin Durant brings to the table. Because the last number of teams he's left, they've opened the door for him. They've driven him to the airport and said adios, and the team was better off for it. The Suns were. The Warriors were. Houston might be. I like Kevin Durant. And I don't think he's going to move from Houston because I don't think that there's a huge move on the other side of it. And I think teams are finished with saying, you know what, we'll give you X, Y, Z. And I mean, if you look at the Phoenix Suns right now, they gave away all those picks to get Kevin Durant from Brooklyn. And they just shouldn't have done it. And they brought back pieces like Jalen Green and Dylan Brooks. And you know what? They jived better without him. And they got the 10th overall pick. I just don't see Houston getting this big return for Kevin Durant anymore. So anyway, give me your thoughts. We can continue to talk about the NBA playoffs as well. You did a phenomenal job, as you always did. And I'm looking at the calls. Still tons of calls across the board. Again, let's continue it then. You did a great job, and I know you'll continue to do more. We should be talking about blank. If you want to hit NBA playoffs, that's fine. Anything in the offseason in the NBA we can do. Major League Baseball, how your team is doing. NFL, north of the border. I know we still got callers from Canada as well. You want to get into the Stanley Cup Finals. Vegas is taking on Carolina. Carolina looks like a juggernaut right now, but I certainly wouldn't count out Vegas, certainly after the way they played against Colorado in the West Final as well. It is Sports Night. Hit us up at 310-840-4910. John Lund with you on the late night version. 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

Hiatley released its official financial report for 2025. It appears by its own numbers, the U.S. government seems insolvent. It's reported that the Treasury shows about $6 trillion in assets and over $47 trillion in liabilities. Add it all up, and it looks like the U.S. owes more than $130 trillion it doesn't have. 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
1: What's happening? 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We'll give you one more segment to take over the show at 310-840-4910. We should be talking about blank. You tell me. Could be NBA playoffs, NBA offseason. Everybody after the Spurs beat the Thunder tonight 111-103 is putting Chet Holmgren on the Bucks and Giannis on Oklahoma City, although Giannis has said, or at least reports say, that he wants to be with Miami, so we can get into that conversation. We haven't talked a lot of baseball tonight, but we will at some point before we get out of here. We can talk some baseball, your favorite team, about a third of the way into the season. We can always talk NFL. That is always a topic, especially lots of NFL quarterback talk. We'll talk that before we get out of here. So whatever is on your mind, you take over the show at 310-840-4910. One stat that could impress all of your friends right now, Oklahoma City against everybody but San Antonio, 71-14, which is an .835 winning percentage. But against the Spurs, they finished the season 4-8. That is amazing. So, again, it's all about matchups, and the Spurs had the matchup, especially with Victor Wembanyama, and one of the reasons everybody's talking about Chet Holmgren tonight. One of two. Only took two shots tonight and only had four rebounds in 33 minutes, and so everybody is putting him on the trade block, and everybody's talking about Sam Presti, who has been very, very patient, their general manager. They still have picks. They have a lottery pick this year. I don't know who would take Holmgren's contract because the five-year, $239.5 million contract kicks in this year, and it goes year by year anywhere from $41 to $55 million after that performance. You'd have to talk me into him. But anyway, it just adds to the intrigue of the offseason. All right, let's get out to the lines again at 310-840-4910 by virtue of who has waited the longest. Our good friend James in Tacoma is going to lead us off. James, welcome to Sports Night here on Westwood One Sports. Go right ahead, James.
2: Yeah, John, so how does a supplemental draft work? Is that I heard this quarterback from Texas Tech who has a gambling addiction was ruled ineligible by the NCAA a couple of days ago, so now he's going to be entering the supplemental draft. So who's going to get to draft him?
1: So the way that it works is, and I think they do this like July or early July so that when he gets with the team or late June so that he can then get onto a team. But basically teams bid. So, in other words, it's like I'll put up a first-round pick, a second-round pick, a third-round pick. So they go through the rounds until there's a team that says, okay, I would give up next year's, just for the sake of conversation, third-round pick. And there has not been a player taken in the supplemental draft since Terrell Pryor was taken by the Raiders in 2014, and the Raiders gave up a third-round pick. So you basically bid on what you would give up for the player. The best pick wins. And that's how it works. And in Sorsby's case, it gets crazier and crazier by the day. For example, he did all these bets. So all this stuff has come out, but he did all these bets. But the biggest problem to me is from October 22 to November 23, he bet at least 50 times on Indiana football, and he was a quarterback on the roster. And then at Texas Tech now they're saying, so in Texas you can't bet. In Texas, he was wiring money across state lines, which, by the way, is illegal. So now you're talking about federal charges. He was wiring money to family and friends to make bets for him while he was at Texas Tech. So this didn't stop

0: in Indiana. It didn't stop at Cincinnati. He did it at Texas Tech. They've already said that he's ineligible. They're trying to appeal that, and I can't imagine that they could appeal any of this because now by total money, they're saying about $100,000 in wagers over a four-year span and thousands of dollars. And then he wired money across state lines, which you can't do and bet in Texas. So anyway, he'll go into the supplemental draft. Whether anybody takes him is anybody's guess. He just got finished with a 30-day gambling rehab in Arizona, which I'm sure he's absolutely cured after 30 days. So he's a first-round talent. I mean, that's what they say, that he's a first-round talent. But with these issues, I wonder what how NFL teams are going to react when he is put up in a supplemental draft.
1: Right. And last question for you, I'll let you go, is how long were you actually in Portland for? Portland, Oregon. How long were you there?
0: Boy, that was a long time ago. 4 years? 4 years in Portland, and I was pre-post guy for the Ducks and the Blazers, and I did a daily talk show, and I loved it. I loved the Northwest.
1: Yeah, because as much as Ian Furness hates Portland, he's a little sad because the Lloyd Center Mall is closing for good tomorrow. The entire mall.
0: What is this? Is this a mall in Seattle, Portland? Where?
1: Yeah, the Lloyd Center Mall where Tonya Harding.
0: Oh, yes! Yes! I know this area. It's closing?
1: The mall shutting down.
0: Wow. Malls are going, but yeah, kids don't hang out at malls anymore, do they? No way. Yeah, all the malls are shutting down. Absolutely. James, you're the best, man. You always have the great stories. We appreciate it, man. Have a great night. Open job at 310-840-4910. He just mentioned Tonya Harding. I've got a... Should I go up? Yeah, I got a quick minute. So early in my radio career, years and years and years and years ago, after that whole thing happened... I was sent out to, I was kind of the, hey, it's a wacky boarding show. They made me go out to her house and like knock on the door, and literally a flying hubcap comes at my head, and I'm like, and you know, I had a live mic and everything, and they're like, what happened? What happened? Like, she just threw something at me. I'm leaving during that whole thing. So anyway, that's why James brought that whole thing up. All right, let's go again, north of the border. I love our Canadian friends. Ryan is in Ontario. Hi, Ryan. Welcome to Sports Night. Ryan, go right ahead.
2: How you doing, John? Thanks
0: hey,
2: for taking my call.
0: Of course.
2: You guys have a great show, and we missed Mr. Positive Raphael. So what I wanted to talk about was the ABS challenge system. I love that in MLB.
0: Oh, I think it's amazing. The one thing I could say about baseball, you know, I don't know what's going to happen as far as them coming to an agreement. I think it's going to take a long time, but I think we'd all have to admit that the last couple of years with first the pitch clock, which has moved things along, and then this ABS thing is absolutely, it's awesome. I mean, I was skeptical of it, but it's awesome.
2: And that's the main thing I was going to call in about, and everyone go for your dreams, and I won't hang up. I won't keep the phone lines. So.
0: No, you're good. You're good. Thank you, Ryan. I appreciate it. And then he paid a small homage there at the end to Mr. Positive. Let's go out to Bill in one of my favorite cities. Very underrated. Milwaukee, very underrated. Bill in Milwaukee. You're on Sportsnet here on Westwood One Sports. Bill, the stage is yours. Go right ahead.
3: Hey, John. How you doing?
0: I'm doing great. Thanks, Bill.
3: I was listening prior to your show to Sousa. And he spent a lot of time on the Vrabel scandal.
0: Uh-huh.
3: And then, you know, now we have a little scandal of our own up in Green
0: What's
3: Bay.
0: What's happening?
3: Josh Jacobs.
0: Josh Jacobs, that whole thing. That's not good.
3: Question is, they decided to release him. They didn't file charges yet. They're pending investigation.
0: Mm-hmm.
3: Now, even if they don't file charges, the NFL is investigating and can suspend him for up to 6 games for conduct detrimental to the Shield.
0: Mm-hmm. Yep.
3: Why isn't that being applied to Vrabel?
0: A great question. This is just my guess. When you're talking about domestic violence, which is what the Josh Jacobs deal is, versus something where Mike Vrabel was not loyal to his... Yeah, he was fooling around. He wasn't loyal to his wife. I think that the NFL is looking at that. Here's the problem with the NFL, and you already know this, but I'm going to remind everybody. Roger Goodell is judge, jury, and executioner. I don't know what kind of a relationship he has with Mike Vrabel. I would think from a coaching standpoint, this is a very unique situation. I can't remember anything kind of a situation like this where a coach was cheating, got caught with a reporter. The reporter, Diana Rossini, her career is over, at least as far as this kind of work is concerned. And Mike Vrabel, I'm not saying he's being celebrated, but remember he went away from the team and then somebody asked him at OTAs, 2 days ago, how it was going, and he said it's going better and he loves his wife more than ever, whatever. I think that that's one thing where it's if you're cheating on your wife versus domestic violence, I think that the NFL is just looking at it differently. Now, should they? Yeah, I mean, I think there's a difference between cheating on your wife, which I still don't think is great, versus alleged domestic violence. And so I think that's the difference between the two. But like you said, has Roger Goodell been consistent in his punishment of certain things? Not really. I mean, I don't think there's really a lot to Tom Brady deflating balls because all quarterbacks do that. They want to get a certain grip on the ball. Others do that, and Tom Brady still got a number of games from that. And then, like you said, you'll see domestic violence. I don't think there's a consistency in what they do. But I will say this, when domestic violence is involved, you're going to get the maximum amount of games because the NFL doesn't.
3: I totally agree on that. But I just, why is it that the coach is exempt from discipline from the NFL?
0: Yeah, I don't think he would be exempt if it was domestic violence. I don't care who you are. If it's domestic violence in the NFL, they have a certain stance towards that, and you're going to get the maximum amount. Here's the other thing, too, and I haven't heard this, but they do have audio. And that was like, remember, go back to Ray Rice. Now, that was video Ray Rice, and there's been a couple of other players where if there's video, then what happens is it becomes public and everybody is in an outrage, and then you're going to get even more. So I haven't heard, I don't know if you have, I haven't heard the audio that was obtained, and of course it was TMZ because that's what they do.
3: No, I haven't, but, you know, I remember I've been a Packer fan for my whole life.
0: Okay.
3: And I remember when Green Bay rode James Lofton out of town.
0: Yeah,
3: because
0: I remember that too.
3: He went to the marquee and was fooling around with a stripper.
0: Mm-hmm. I remember it. Yeah, this is a bad situation because I feel really bad because, you know, obviously he shouldn't have put himself in this situation, but Josh Jacobs has been a really good Packer since they got him from the Raiders. And I think this is going to be a major problem. And like you said, Roger Goodell is not going to put up with this. And so whatever the maximum amount of games that Josh Jacobs can get, he's probably going to get.
3: Well, I think he's done in Green Bay.
0: Yeah. Yeah, I think you bring up a good point, too. Certain cities are just not going to put up with it. Hey, Bill, thanks for the call. I appreciate it. It opens up your line at 310-840-4910, 310-840-4910. All right, let's do this. Let's reset the NBA playoffs coming up next. Want to get your thoughts on it as well. Some people still want to talk about different things, and that's fine. We can open up the phone lines and still talk about whatever you want. I will emphasize some NBA playoffs as San Antonio gets by Oklahoma City. We'll opine on Game 7. We'll look ahead to the Knicks. 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
16: 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It appears by its own numbers, the U.S. government seems insolvent. It's reported that the Treasury shows about $6 trillion in assets and over $47 trillion in liabilities. Add it all up, and it looks like the U.S. owes more than $130 trillion it doesn't have. 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

0: you. We're glad you're hanging out with us. Top of the hour, we'll reset the big story of the day, which is San Antonio is going to the NBA Finals, 111-103, and they dominated pretty much start to finish of this Game 7, so we'll talk more about that. The big storylines like Chet Holmgren, not very good. You can't blame it. 35. The Spurs came out hot in this one. They were up 18-8 in this game and were absolutely dominant. Obviously, Oklahoma City got close at points, but it just seemed like San Antonio just, whether it was a putback, whether it was a corner three, whether it was, you know, forcing a turnover, a defensive play, whatever, they just seemed to have the answers. I thought Julian Champagne was one of the biggest ones, 6 of 10 from three, and they were early. They got him a lot of confidence, but a couple of late ones, he scored 20. Victor, of course, 22 and 7. I don't think he was overly great. He was just okay, and he was good early. They got him a little bit of confidence. I thought De'Aaron Fox, even though if you look at the box score, you go 15 points, 6 of 12, 5 assists, you're not going to jump out, but he hit some big baskets as well. And then just young guys, Stephon Castle, who at times got fouled hard a couple of times, but he was really good at times. Dylan Harper had a putback in the fourth quarter that was absolutely huge. Keldon Johnson, again, numbers aren't going to jump out at you. 11 points in 16 minutes, but he had a couple of threes in the fourth quarter as well. One, he hit for the first time in a long time. They hit a corner three. So just kind of a team effort for San Antonio. And bottom line for Oklahoma City, Shea just didn't get help. Had a lot of injuries. If I'm an Oklahoma City fan, do they need to have a complete overhaul? I don't think so. But I do think a lot of the offseason now, a big storyline is going to be, are they going to move Chet Holmgren? Can they bring in Giannis? Can they bring in another big that can give Wemby some trouble? Because I was just listening during the break. Alex Caruso said, hey, we don't need to make some big overhaul. They made more plays. We could have won. And to his point, you know, if J-Dub, their second-best player and an All-NBA guy last year, is playing, is this different? Possibly. I mean, I know he played last game, but he just hasn't been right. His hamstring's not right. That's not a thing that you can mess with. You can't shoot it up. And so, yeah, could things be different? It could. Sam Presti, their general manager, may just think that, you know, Chet Holmgren, who's going into a big five-year deal and it kicks in next year, yeah, he played 33 minutes, had 4 points, just shot two times. They may have their exit meetings on Monday, and maybe there's a reason for it. Maybe, I don't know what the reason could possibly be. To me, it's just you were afraid of the moment. And that's something that you don't want to put a charge on a lot of players. But to me, that's just what it looks like. As Jamal Crawford said at the end of this game, you take 15 shots and you go 1 for 15 versus 1 of 2. You can live with that, but you go, you don't love it. But he took two shots, which tells you like he just wasn't in the game. And maybe he was afraid of Victor Wembanyama, whatever the case may be. But A, the Spurs aren't going away. And B, this is as bad as Wembanyama is going to be. You know, the fact that he gets this experience, and he's not as consistent as he needs to be. You know, he played some amazing games in this series, but a couple of them he disappeared. And if he disappears against the Knicks, they're not going to win the series. This is not an auto win for San Antonio. They're really good. They're favored. But the Knicks are going to be rested. They're going to have a game plan for Wembanyama. Believe me, Mike Brown's a defensive mind, the head coach of the Knicks. So I think this is going to be a really good series. In fact, I think it's a 7-game series. I think San Antonio rightfully is favored, but I think it's going to be a really good series. So any of those thoughts on the NBA Finals, whether it's about Game 7 or looking ahead to the NBA Finals, we can do that at 310-840-4910, and we can get into the last hour of the show and do that. Let's hit a few calls before we get to the top of the hour. Our good friend Bruce is in L.A. and leads us off. Hi, Bruce. Welcome. Go right ahead.
1: Hey, John, how you doing? I just want to comment. One of your earlier callers rightly, I agree with him that John Tortorella is one of the greatest NHL coaches, but I want to comment more generally on the Vegas Golden Knights. From what I can see in any research I've done, I think they're the most successful expansion team in the history of the four North American major sports. They've made the playoffs 8 of 9 years. They made the championship final, losing to Alex Ovechkin and the Washington Capitals in their very first season. I think it was 2018, the playoffs. And they won the cup in 23 against the Florida Panthers, and now they've a great Florida Panthers team, and now they've made it back to the final. So in the championship final, 3 out of 9 years, made the playoffs 8 of 9 years. The closest thing I can think of that I've looked back on is, I think you're probably aware of this, but a lot of people might not be, is that there were two second-year NFL teams in 1996, the 1997 championship games. The Jacksonville Jaguars made it as a second-year team, and so did the Carolina Panthers. Both of them made it to the finals, both lost to New England and Green Bay, respectively, and Green Bay with Brett Favre's Super Bowl year. So they were good teams, but they fizzled out. Neither one of Jacksonville is never made it back to the Super Bowl. Never made it to the Super Bowl. One of only four NFL teams, and Carolina made it 1 year and fizzled out. I think they lost to Denver. So they're definitely Vegas Golden Knights are definitely one of the expansion teams in history. And very one other very quick item regarding the World Cup coming up, John. I found there's just a couple of really unseemly things that I just want to very briefly comment on is that apparently in some cities, particularly New York, but also Los Angeles and other places, it's going to cost over $100 to take public transportation from New Jersey into the stadium, from New York into, I guess, the stadiums in New Jersey, over $100 when it's normally like $15 to $20. So a serious gouging going on there in other cities. They're moving marginalized people along. I'm sure you've heard of that. They're being kicked out of where they normally live, homeless people, and in order to make the cities artificially look a lot better than they are. Now, I know that's not the first time that's ever happened in any major sports city for a big event, but still quite reprehensible in my opinion. And also just the sheer prices. I believe it's in most of the cities in the three countries, Canada, U.S. and Mexico, it's going to be the get-in price, as they call it, to get into any game for the worst seat possible is around $1,500. So I just thought I'd comment that a lot of unseemly stuff about FIFA.
0: No doubt about it. Bruce, you always bring great information. Thank you so much. We appreciate your calls every week. That's Bruce in L.A. to the final call of the third hour of the show. That opens up at 310-840-4910. Final hour of the show coming up next. Let's reset Game 7. Look ahead to the NBA Finals. Any other thoughts on things we have missed? We'll hit some NFL in this hour as well because we have not hit any. And Stu had some great stuff in the notes for tonight's show. Tons of quarterback news that we got to get into as well in the NFL, so we haven't done that. If you haven't got your thoughts on the NBA Finals, we can do that. We haven't even talked any baseball. We got to talk some offseason to the NBA as well because I think this Chet Holmgren thing jumps right into it. But this is going to be one of the more fascinating NBA offseasons of all time, so we'll do that as well. So we got a ton still to get to in the final hour. And then, of course, what we've all been waiting for, Lund's Last Call. We do what we do, if you are new to the show, is we do five stories that you absolutely positively have to know about, and there are five great stories. Plus, I might even try to add a sixth, because during one of the breaks, I was reading this story about fandom, and it's absolutely phenomenal, so I got to get into that. So I might even try to fit in six tonight for the final. But we'll get into some. We'll reset the NBA Finals. If you did not see any of the game, you are in luck, because we'll get into that conversation coming up next. Spurs and Thunder was a great Game 7, lived up to everything. Is Oklahoma City going to have to overreact to what happened? Will they stay with things as far as Sam Presti offseason stuff? And what our first look at what the Knicks and Spurs and some of the key matchups could look like in that. So we'll do that. All in the final hour of the program. You can always jump in at any time at 310-840-4910. So all of that in the final hour of the program. It's here on Sports Night with your old friend John Lund, Stu, Alex, Andrew. The whole crew is here on Westwood One Sports and the very downloadable Westwood One Sports app.
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0: Sports app, John Lund with you. Great crew tonight. Stu, love to have Stu back. Alex is here. Andrew is here running the ship right now. However you are listening to the show, SiriusXM 375, thank you very much. 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Before we get to conversations about the NBA Finals here in a moment, in about 20 minutes, we'll give you an NFL update, even though it's the slowest time for the NFL. There's a lot of quarterback news going on that we feel compelled to give you before we get out of here. And then Lund's last call at 40 minutes past the hour, five things that you need to know so you can be a productive member of society going into Sunday. But let me just check. I haven't checked on everybody in a while. Andrew, is everything okay? And what is Alex doing at this particular point? Is he just kind of hanging out and you're doing all the work?
12: Yeah, basically.
0: Yeah, that's it. I can hear a laugh from Alex in the background. This is the best day of his working life, because he's just kind of hanging out while you do the work. That's nice.
12: Yeah, he's looking over my shoulder right now.
0: Very nice. Stu is in New York, our fine producer, who does an amazing job every week, the home of the New York Knicks. So I don't know if I've asked you this, Stu. So we are set, and we'll get into Game 7 a little bit more. And if people want to talk about Game 7, we certainly can do that. But what is your first read on Spurs and Knicks? What do you think of this one?
13: So I think this will obviously be the toughest team the Knicks have played. They avoided the Celtics, which I thought would give them trouble. They've kind of breezed through the East, and I think the East is very inferior compared to the West. I think this is going to be tough for the Knicks, and I don't know. I hope I'm wrong, but I feel like the Spurs are going to win this in 5 or 6.
0: Really?
13: I'll say 6, yes.
0: Okay. All right. Yeah. To me, this is it's so interesting in that, you know, everybody that threw the whole – If you're a Knicks fan, or you look at this thing from a certain perspective, you think, yeah, it's been Atlanta, it was Philly who got upset, you know, they upset Boston, and then it was a Cleveland team that featured James Harden, so that's all you got to say when James Harden gets into the playoffs. They dominated, they've won 11 in a row, they haven't lost since they lost to Atlanta early in that series. But I don't think you can ignore the fact that they've just been so dominant, which I believe has given them a lot of confidence. I know a lot of the conversation is going to be rest versus rust. 100% of the coaches that I've ever spoken to, and I've covered a lot of NBA playoffs throughout my career, always would take the rest, even if there's a little bit of rust at the beginning. So the Knicks are very well rested. I got a ton of respect for Mike Brown, even though I was a little surprised that he was the guy that was hired. But the one thing that Mike Brown does as a specialty is defense. And I think he's going to figure out something for Victor Wembanyama and a lot of different things he can throw at him. Now, will that work? I don't know. Karl Anthony Towns will get thrown at him. I think OG Anunoby is going to be thrown at him. I think he's going to have a lot of different players that he's going to throw at him. At times when OKC would double him, I think he's not quite to the point where he's going to be later in his career, when he's not even going to have to think and that pass is going to go boom, boom, boom. When they do see those kind of doubles, I can guarantee you this, and this is going to put the onus on the officials again. I think there's going to be a physicality, because first and foremost with young players, especially young players who haven't filled out to what they're going to be, Victor Wembanyama is going to gain 20 or 25 pounds throughout his career. He's a thin guy right now. I can remember it with Durant. I can remember it with Curry. I can remember it with Jordan, all those different players that came into the league. And what teams try to do in the playoffs is they try to body him. They try to be physical with him. So some of this is going to be the onus on the officials, a little bit like it was in the OKC series. And what maybe you see at the beginning is not what you're going to see at the end. And I'm not blaming officials or saying they had a major to do with San Antonio being there, but certainly the final two games were not tons of whistles, were not SGA flopping all over the place. In fact, I'm thinking of one or two tonight or last night, depending on where you are in our country. There wasn't a ton of whistles. They allowed them to play. And so I think that I think the Knicks are going to try to be really physical with Wemby and with the Spurs in general, and just kind of see what that does. I think the Spurs were physical with SGA in Oklahoma City, so the style of play is going to matter in this whole thing. I think it's going to be close. I would choose San Antonio as well. but I'll give myself a little backdoor on this whole thing, which is it wouldn't shock me completely if the Knicks won, just because they're playing with so much confidence. They are rested. Could they steal one of the first games in San Antonio? I think they could. So there's my thoughts on that. 310-840-4910 on the Westwood One Sports Talk and Text Line. By the way, Stu and I were talking about this during the break. The last caller of last hour was talking about the prices to get into the World Cup and price gouging and all these different things. And he said, it's $1,500, our friend Bruce in L.A. It's $1,500 to get into the World Cup. Well, I was just looking during the break just because he piqued my interest when he said that. I go, well, if you think the World Cup's expensive, I can guarantee you, especially a Knicks NBA final, what game? So game one in San Antonio, the get-in price right now, and it'll probably rise, is about $2,200 in San Antonio. But then when the venue changes to New York for games three and four, those numbers almost double. So the get-in price to game three right now is about almost $3,700. So look, here's the deal. Because I've covered a lot of these events, I've covered a lot of Super Bowls. I'm sorry to tell you this, they don't really care if Joe Sixpack gets in the building. They just don't. You can overspend and you can be there, but a lot of these things have become corporate sponsors, fat cats, you paid this or you're an advertiser, this, that, or the other, and if this is just a trade-off for spending money or money that you've spent or going to spend. I mean, that's what these major events are anymore. And it's fat cats and it's luxury suites and it's all these different things. It's all I see at these big events. And it used to be the Joe Sixpacks. You know, one of my first assignments, and I've said this before on the show, I covered Bulls and Jazz in 97, 98, and you did see a lot of fans. Because I covered the Jazz during those years, and I would see the same people sitting in the same seats, playoff round after playoff round after playoff round. And then by the time you got to the finals, the NBA owned a lot of those seats. And guess what? Corporate fat guy from Coca-Cola or Budweiser or Pepsi or whatever. Whatever. Fill in sponsor here. And it's just gotten more and more and more and more. So it can be disheartening. Now you can go. You know, if you're a Knicks fan and you haven't been to the finals, and this is why the ticket is so expensive, they haven't been in the finals since 99. And of course, this is a San Antonio rematch. But they haven't won the thing since 73. And so when you have what I would call a desperate fan base, who hasn't seen this in a long time and doesn't know if they're going to see it again in their lifetime, they're going to say, I don't care. I don't care if it's a corporate fat cat thing. I'm going to go to StubHub or whatever, secondary market. I'm going to get these. And they might take out money that they have earmarked for certain things or for retirement or whatever. But they talk to the significant other and they say, well, you know what? This is going to be worth it to me because they haven't been there so long. If you're a team that gets there every single year, it's like, whatever. You know, like when Kansas City won the Super Bowl for the first time, it was in Miami against the 49ers. Like, they hadn't been there forever. So they're spending tons of money. And then all of a sudden, you know, they're there. By the third or fourth time you're there, it's like, I'll just watch this one on TV. So, I mean, that's just kind of the way that tickets go. You can call it gouging. You can call it whatever you want. But that's how it works. They're not really trying to get you and me and Joe Sixpack into the yard. You know, during the regular season, you see people, during the playoffs, you see it, but what happens is the leagues take over. Once you get to the championship level, you get to a finals, you get to a Super Bowl, you get to the league says, thank you very much, we'll take things over. And then they got to take care of their fat cat sponsors. That's kind of how it works. So anyway, you probably knew that, but I just wanted to remind you of that. So as far as the finals are concerned, that's Spurs and Knicks. You can give me your thoughts on that. And then one more thought on Oklahoma City. You know, I can't remember the player. I think it was SGA that was asked this after the game, and this is always a popular thing for media to ask: was your season a success? They got to Game 7 of the conference finals. They had a couple of major injuries for their players. It doesn't, to me, take away from SGA and what he did. And I know, and look, I was one of the ones leading the charge in terms of. You know, I don't like the flopping. I don't like the style. I don't like the aesthetics of it. I don't like watching it. But had they won this game, and I think if they had a healthier team, they may have. And it's kind of, I was talking about this last hour. I mean, Alex Caruso after the game was asked if they need to make some major changes. I don't think they need to make major changes. I think they just need to be healthy. I'm not a fan or a hater of Oklahoma City. I'm watching the game. You take a team to game seven. Are they going to talk about Chet Holmgren in the offseason and after he plays 33 minutes and puts up two shots and grabs four rebounds? Yeah, I think so. But what has to happen too with these teams, they're not fans. They're going to have a Monday meeting. They sit down with every player. They're going to talk to Chet Holmgren about it. And then Sam Presti, who has shown remarkable patience with this team in terms of letting it evolve and gel, is going to make a big decision. And here's the other thing, too. His value is not going to be really high. If I'm Milwaukee, do I want him to headline a trade? Like everybody on my social media right now, from insiders to just average Joe, is like, Giannis to Oklahoma City. A, he's got to want to go there. B, Milwaukee's got to like the package. If I'm Milwaukee, it's Chet Holmgren and a lottery pick. I understand that Oklahoma City has, but I better get a couple of these young 3-and-D type players too. Because I'm not just doing that. I'm not just taking the guy who in 33 minutes put up two shots. That's not happening. So that's going to be one of the more fascinating things that happens in the offseason, as well as LeBron James and what happens with certain guys who may or may not be disgruntled. So it's going to be an interesting offseason, but add Chet Holmgren to the list. But I wouldn't automatically just say that trade's going to happen, because I'm Milwaukee and I just watched that performance by Chet Holmgren. That's the headliner that I want back? Not so much. So 310-840-4910, we can talk about any of those topics, or you can bring up one of your own. Triple M's been waiting a while in Dallas. Let me say this again. Triple M's been waiting a while in Dallas. Triple M, thanks for waiting. You're on Sports Tonight here on Westwood One Sports. Go right ahead, Triple M. Triple M. Triple M. Triple M. No Triple M? All right. How about Scotty in Columbus? Scotty in Columbus. Hi, Scotty. Welcome to Westwood One Sports. Go right ahead.
14: Oh, that's me, my friend. That's me. Hey. Quickly, let me tell you quickly, Spurs look good. Mm-hmm. They look good. Knicks look tough. But really, I just wanted to comment on, with all due respect to your previous caller, Bill, mm-hmm. comparing domestic violence to somebody having an affair. Not fair.
0: Yeah, let's call that like apples to dump trucks. You know what I mean? Like, we're not comparing apples to apples there. It's quite a bit different.
14: Right, you know. Hey, listen, Vrabel, what he's doing, that's between his family and him. Right. Roger Goodell is not our priest. He is not going to condemn us, or should not. Do I find it distasteful? Sure, of course. Who wouldn't? But, yep. I mean, it's not a criminal thing. So that's the real point I called in for tonight. Having an affair, that's between you and your family. Roger mm-hmm. Goodell should not be managing our personal decisions when they're stupid. Now, he can manage it when you're doing domestic violence. But what did you say, apples, oranges?
0: Yeah, I mean, you know, apples to apples. And I said that, like you said, when you're talking about a domestic violence thing, and we were talking about Josh Jacobs, and he was trying to compare it to what Mike Vrabel did, and he asked the question, why aren't they the same? And I said, that's like comparing apples to dump trucks. You can use that anytime you want.
14: Yeah, apples to dump trucks. Thank you so much. I appreciate that analogy. I think it's fantastic. And again, you know, you can personally find it distasteful, but it's not criminal. And
0: good call.
14: Again, Roger Goodell is not our priest.
0: Yeah, thank you, Scotty. I appreciate it. Yeah, have a great night. Appreciate it. Let's get Shane from Wisconsin in here before we break. Shane is in Wisconsin. You are on Sportsnet on Westwood One Sports. Shane, welcome. Go right ahead.
15: Hey, John. Hope you've been doing well.
0: I've got a couple of quick
15: non-NBA questions for you.
0: Sure.
15: My first being, what are your thoughts on Jacob Mizorowski and his performance, and whether or not he is a potential Cy Young winner? And then you can follow it up with, personally, as an aspiring auditor of the sport, what is your favorite thing about being a sports broadcaster, a sports radio host?
0: Man, those are two great questions. Stay on the line. First of all, Mizorowski. You know what's crazy is, remember, he was in the All-Star game last year. And I knew who he was because I'm a baseball head, just like I'm sure you are. And you're right there in Wisconsin, so I'm sure you're a Brewers fan. He is ridiculous. I mean, he is ridiculous. And it's not just because he throws 100 miles an hour. It's from the angle that he throws it from. And just, I think, like you said, he's got Cy Young stuff. The way that Otani's pitching this year, I think Otani has an 0.82 ERA. I mean, there's a couple other guys on there, but I mean, if let's put it like this: if there was a draft for pitchers right now, I think he'd go in the top five, don't you? I mean, he's that good.
15: Yeah,
0: and he's young.
15: I would agree. It's kind of funny thinking that like last year he snubbed Christopher Sanchez for the All-Star vote, and now we're in this situation, you know.
0: And you're right, Sanchez is having an amazing year for the Phillies. I should call him out too. But I mean, honestly, if they just did a pitcher's draft right now, he'd definitely go top five, if not top three. I mean, his stuff is absolutely great. And then for your second question, you know, I've been doing this about 25 years and or plus. You know, going to the events are the reason I did it, because I started as a reporter. And so covering all these really cool events, from NBA Finals to Super Bowls to World Series, and going in the locker room and seeing these guys and how long they've worked for what they've worked for and how much they've sacrificed in their families and everything, and to see them make it to the top, you know, is probably the coolest thing. But beyond that, honestly, what we're doing tonight is near the top of my list as well, because I know you guys don't get an opportunity to see this, but like I'll give you this, because I'm gonna flip back in my phone real quick. So at one point tonight, all right, because I've got a board in front of me that shows the callers. There's Boston, Canada, Tacoma, Ontario, Miami, Baltimore. Like, to do a national show and to hear all these different viewpoints from all these different type of people, because every market is different, you know. And I've worked in Detroit and Portland and Salt Lake City and Dallas, and the country's just different, you know, down south in the SEC country, and just, you know, everywhere's maybe an NFL city, but it's just really fun to me to zip all across the country and get different viewpoints from what people do, because I've done local radio my whole life, and it's not that it's not fun. It's really fun. But you're talking about probably the same five things over and over, and just trying to be creative in the way that you kind of package it.
15: Mm.
0: So to like talk to you tonight, and you call, and you could call about any random thing, and you want to talk about, you know, Mizorowski or something like it's just really cool to talk to everybody all across the country. Does that make sense?
15: That's awesome, man. Thanks for the response. I appreciate that.
0: Yeah. No, it's a great call, man. I appreciate it. And thank you for bringing it up. But yeah, I mean, honestly, and I'm not going to sit here and brag and stuff, but I mean, we just have a great time. And I'm looking at another sheet that we had earlier, Tacoma, Ontario, Detroit, Baltimore, Massachusetts, Milwaukee. Like, people want to talk about different things, and it just allows you, and this is what we try to do on the show, it just allows you to, you know, talk to all these different people with all different viewpoints. And everybody knows this, but I'm just going to reiterate it because of what I've done in my life. But generally speaking, like, I worked in San Francisco for 15 years and talked Niners and Giants and Warriors when Steph was going through what he was going through, and the Giants went to 3 World Series and the Niners were going to World Series. I lived in Detroit when they had the Ryder Cup and the Tigers went from 43 wins to the, you know, ALCS. You know, I mean, just to go all these different things, you know, I've covered football in the SEC, where you just don't realize that it's just religion there. Like, it's just, it's been a really cool ride to have all these different things, but it's really fun, and you guys make it happen because we talk to people, and this Saturday night thing has been really fun, and Stu can attest to this, and Alex can attest to this, and like, we just take a bunch of fun calls every week, and people call up and have fun, and, you know, we get a kick out of doing it every week, you know, and talking to everybody. But anyway, that's a great question. I appreciate it. All right, opens up your line at 310-840-4910. All right, it is almost a cardinal sin, speaking of what we do around here, it is almost a cardinal sin to do an entire four-hour program and not mention the NFL. And Stu had a bunch of great notes about quarterbacks in the NFL. So let's do this. Let's go through some NFL stuff. Even though it is a slow time of the season in the NFL, it is never slowly, or it is never completely off. The machine continues to run in the NFL. So we'll go through a few of these things, especially the quarterbacks. Did you hear the Kyler Murray versus J.J. McCarthy stuff and a bunch of other notes around NFL quarterbacks? And then we'll finish everything off in about 20 minutes at 40 minutes past the hour with Lund's Last Call, the five things you need to know to be a productive member of society on this Sunday morning. We'll do all that coming up next. It's Sports Night, late night version on Westwood One Sports and the Westwood One Sports app.
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1: Thanks for joining us. Appreciate it. John Lund with you. We got an all-star cast tonight. Stu is here, producing the program. Alex is here. Andrew is running the ship right now. Final thoughts at 310-840-4910. We got Lund's last call coming up in 15 minutes. It is a phenomenal version. I'm not going to oversell it, but it's pretty good. The guy, you've probably heard this story, but you haven't seen the pictures. It's amazing. The guy with the tiki bar outside of the Walmart is pretty amazing. I'll reset that story about

It is Jordan Addison. They picked up, I think, a very underrated receiver in Juwan Jennings. They've got T.J. Hawkinson there. They've got a good team offensively. They won, what, 8 games last year with quarterback play from Max Brosmer and J.J. McCarthy. If Kyler Murray just plays decent football, doesn't generally turn it over, he could even play a below average football and they could probably win 10 or 11 games. And that's still a very tough division. It's not the NFC West, but it's still really, really good. But essentially, Kyler just sounded like a veteran quarterback, and J.J. McCarthy sounded like a nervous kid. And I don't know what Minnesota's going to do. I mean, he's a top 10 guy. There's so much desperation to try to get a quarterback in this league, and I don't think they're going to trade him necessarily right now or anytime before training camp or anything like that. It's not like Kyler Murray has set the world on fire. He's a really good athlete, but if you think that he was blameless in Arizona, and a lot of people seem to think he was, well, they had Marvin Harrison and Michael Wilson Jr. is pretty good, and they might have the best tight end in Trey McBride right now. And, you know, they just drafted Jeremiah Love. It's not like they are void of talent offensively. So I'm not convinced that Kyler Murray is going to set the world on fire like some people, but I am convinced of this, that J.J. McCarthy is just not mature enough to handle being an NFL quarterback. He's hardly played much, and if I was Minnesota, before he exposes himself to be even worse after seeing what we heard this week from J.J. McCarthy, I might want to see what teams may give me, because if you play him some more and expose him some more, I don't think you're going to be able to get anything from him. I think it's clear that Kyler Murray is going to be the quarterback. Carson Wentz is there as well. Brosmer could be a third quarterback, I guess, but I don't see how J.J. McCarthy fits into things in Minnesota. Other things as far as quarterbacks are concerned, Matthew Stafford signed a 1-year extension, and I think this is kind of a thank you, please don't be mad at us kind of a thing. And it just depends, I guess, on what you think of Ty Simpson. And I'm not anti-Ty Simpson. I just think with what happens with the collective bargaining agreement, which we're going to hear way too much of in baseball, but essentially what you have when you draft someone in the first round is you have 4 guaranteed years, and then you have a 5th that you have an option on as an NFL team, which is why a lot of times you'll take a guy and teams will trade into the first round, especially for quarterbacks, because if you get into the second round, then it's 3 plus an option year, and it's 4 and an option year if you get him in the first round. And so the Rams have probably the 2 years that Stafford has left on the deal, and then things start to get interesting because you want to see what the guy has. And you don't want to just give him 1 year, and you don't want to give yourself, I should say, 1 year to just make that decision. So you want to probably have 2 years. So Stafford's got 2 more years left. He's coming off an MVP. We see all the time. I mean, Brady played at least 45. We'll get into Aaron Rodgers in a second. Rodgers at 42. Just can't move in the pocket. I don't know why Pittsburgh signed him. We'll get into it in a second. But Matthew Stafford does have a back issue, so we could see. But he's the reigning MVP. And I think that at least a couple of years for Stafford, maybe there is going to be an injury. Maybe the back is going to be a little bit bulky on him. I don't know, but for 1 year last year, he was fine. And there was lots of talk in the preseason about him, and he missed some camp with a back issue. But I still am scratching my head over that thing, because if Simpson was a prospect like, a top prospect coming in, like, I don't know, just off the top of my head, I'm thinking like an Andrew Luck, who of course got beat up so bad that he didn't finish his career in the way that a lot of people did. But what I'm saying is that he was a massive prospect coming in, and Simpson's not really that. And if you're in the NFL, obviously you're always looking for a quarterback, but I'm looking at LA thinking, okay, number one, quarterbacks always want to go there. And number two, quarterbacks want to play for Sean McVay. So it's not like LA couldn't have found a quarterback at some point. The next disgruntled quarterback, I'm sure, would want to go to LA and play for Sean McVay and the Rams. So I don't think the Rams have the same rules that apply to the rest of the teams. Like if you're a team in Cleveland or, some of these less desirable places to play, you've got to draft a quarterback high. They're not going to just say, you know what, I'm having a crummy career, things are not as good as I wanted, this team is losing, I want out, I want to go to the Browns. But just for the sake of conversation, because he's the first name that pops up in my head, like if Joe Burrow gets beat up again in Cincinnati, and they've got good receivers and everything, but their defense has really struggled, I could see Burrow saying, look, let me out, and I want to go to the Rams. I could see that. So I don't think the Rams play necessarily by the rules of everybody else, and that's why I kind of still scratch my head on Ty Simpson. Plus, you're in the best division in football. Seattle lost some players, but that's who you're going to be competing with, and you probably need a player who can contribute right now. And I don't think Stafford's getting any worse. So that's going to be something that's interesting to watch. The Lamar Jackson situation.

0: situation in Baltimore, I keep scratching my head like, this is going to get worked out, right? But part of the reason it's not, and it's and to a lesser extent, you're seeing this with Jacoby Brissett in Arizona, they don't have agents. And so there's no one to work through. And so Lamar Jackson basically wants his contract to be fully guaranteed. And everybody lost their minds when Deshaun Watson got a fully $230 million guaranteed contract with the Browns because they went, up, there it goes. They just broke the seal. Everybody's going to get a guaranteed contract. And they realized now that that was just an outlier. That was Cleveland being completely desperate, terrible quarterbacks forever, and you had Watson in a really weird situation, and they were crazy and gave him the money. Jimmy Haslam gave him the money. The rest of the league's like, look, we're not going to just all of a sudden start guaranteeing 100% of contracts. Now are they getting higher and higher and higher as far as the percentage that they are guaranteeing? Yeah. But I don't know that Baltimore is going to 100% guarantee a contract for Lamar Jackson, which people in Baltimore that you continue to talk to seem to think that Lamar is going to get dealt. And I just can't see it. And it's the same reason this kind of ties into in a weird way. Stay with me here for a second. Houston and C.J. Stroud. There's not enough quarterbacks to go around. So the reason I'm lumping C.J. Stroud in there is some people, especially after his playoff performance, are like, well, C.J. Stroud is, they're not going to extend him. And my question would be, where is Houston going to go for a quarterback if they don't extend C.J. Stroud? And I get it. You know, Tua Tagovailoa's contract didn't work out, obviously, in Miami. There are a number of quarterbacks who get those extensions, and they're not living up to the money. I get it. But the problem is there's just not enough of these guys to go around. There's not enough starting quarterbacks. I mean, look at the Jets are going to Geno Smith. Now, maybe they're tanking, and they got a bunch of picks next year, and they're going to take somebody out of what is supposed to be a stacked 2027 class. Or Arizona, I think sooner rather than later, is going to go with Carson Beck to see what he can do. And if he doesn't do anything, they're going to draft somebody high in 2027. I mean, there's a number of teams that don't have an answer or good enough answer at quarterback. I mean, Tua, I think it could start over Michael Penix in Atlanta. You know, there's a number of situations. Speaking of, I said this a little bit earlier, I don't know why the Steelers re-signed Aaron Rodgers. This is probably an 8-9 football team. Aaron Rodgers is not going to like that for his last year. I don't see any way in which they're a high-level AFC contender. And so if you're not that, why wouldn't you find out what you have in either Drew Aller or Will Howard? Like, if neither of those guys are the answer, then you've got to go into the 2027 draft just like a lot of these teams. And a lot of people are saying there's going to be 5 or 6 first-round picks. And if you're Pittsburgh, you haven't even found out what Aller or Howard is, and you're going to go with Aaron Rodgers? By the end of the season, Aaron Rodgers couldn't move. This isn't an anti-Aaron Rodgers talk. This is just, did the Steelers watch? He couldn't move. And Aaron Rodgers has always had a great arm, could move, was underrated athletically. He can't move anymore. He cannot move in the pocket anymore. His arm is not what it once was. I'm scratching my head going, why would you do this? And I know that they say that his teammates love him and all those kind of, and that kind of stuff. I like Aaron Rodgers. He's one of the best quarterbacks of all time. I got no issue with Aaron Rodgers, but it's time. It's beyond time. And you got two young quarterbacks, and you got to find out if either of those guys are any good. Because if they're not, then you got to go high, you know, you got to go and maybe even have to move up in the 2027 draft. And a lot of these teams have to make decisions on what they have. You know, it's obvious that Arizona and the Jets do, but a number of teams, you know, even like Tyler Shuck had a nice year for New Orleans, for example. I'm not convinced that I wouldn't go into the draft in 2027 and take one of these higher level guys. He's got to have a really good year. Atlanta, is Penix or Tua the answer for Atlanta? Then they would have to go into this draft. Yeah, there's a number of teams, but if I was the Steelers, I wouldn't have re-signed Aaron Rodgers because I'd want to find out what if either of these guys complain. If they can't, then I got to get myself in position in 2027 to get one of these guys. I mean, for these teams in 2027, they've got this kind of a draft, and everybody's like, oh, it was supposed to be like that in 26. No, it wasn't. Like, there's 5 or 6 guys that are absolutely legit, and it's Dante Moore and it's Arch Manning, but then there's a lot of quarterbacks. And if I'm an NFL team and I have uncertainty at the most important position in sports, I just have to figure out and make sure that I've got my guy. And if I don't, then I got to get myself in position in 2027 to get that guy. I'm scratching my head if I'm a Steelers fan. Because the worst place to be, and I say this all the time on the show, the worst place to be is the middle. It's not the worst. Everybody thinks, yeah, the worst place to be is be the worst team. No, it's not. The NFL doesn't do cockamamie ping pong balls and envelopes and, oh, what's the lottery? The lottery is you're the worst team. You get the best player. That's how it works. That's the way it should work. This whole lottery system, the NBA, don't get me started. It's ridiculous. Worst team, best pick. The NFL is the most successful league. That's how they do it. That's how I would do it. So you've got to find out if you're one of these quarterback needy teams, what do I need? Because the guys I have can't play, then I'm going to get involved in a really good class of quarterbacks. So anyway, we wanted to bring some stuff. Last thing, and this is non-quarterback related, A.J. Brown, this whole thing. There was reports that the Patriots and the Eagles are close. Now there's reports that they're not. The thing that should scare the rest of the league is if he got to the Rams somehow. Because if you got him and, Devontae Adams isn't what he was. But what the Rams really should have done is, I thought they were going to take, like, Mekhi Lemon out of USC, and they were going to put together a 3-wide receiver core that was going to be really nasty. If somehow, and this is just something the Rams would do, if somehow A.J. Brown got to the Rams with Devontae Adams in his last year and Puka, you might give him the trophy right now. So anyway, there's some updates on A.J. Brown, J.J. versus Kyler, Matthew Stafford, Lamar Jackson, Stroud, Aaron Rodgers. We are contractually obligated to talk NFL at least once during a 4-hour program, and because we didn't, there you go. All right, let's hit it. It's Lund's Last Call. We got a bunch of great stuff that you need to know before you get out of here as a contributing member of society. We'll do that coming up next to finish up the show. It is the late night version of Sports Night on Westwood One Sports and the Westwood One Sports app.
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2: What's happening? Thanks for joining us. That music means Lund's last call, final segment of the program. I want to say, as always, you outdid yourselves from Mr. Positive to Mr. Realistic. Did not hear from Mr. Negative. No Mr. Negative tonight, so shout out Mr. Negative. Please, next week would be great. Heard from Raphael from Chicago. Heard from a lot of the regulars. Did not hear from Carter from the Bronx. That was maybe one that comes to mind, but as always, you took over the show masterfully, as we always do. We should be talking about blank. You did an amazing job with that. Lots of great conversation as far as the NBA Finals is concerned. If you just woke up, San Antonio beats Oklahoma City 111-103, so it's going to be a rematch of the 99 NBA Finals, the last time the Knicks were in the Finals, from 1999, Spurs and Knicks, and I'm sure we'll talk tons about that next week as well. So, because by the time we talk again, there'll be a few games under the belt, so we'll get into that conversation as well. Hit up some NFL. Didn't hit a lot of baseball tonight, but lots of other things as well. So, as always, thank you, because you made the night even better. All right, let's finish it off with this, as we always did. And by the way, if you missed anything, top of the hour, we continue to roll, so that's very cool. But let's do it. It is time for the five things that you need to do to know to be a productive member of society. We call it Lund's Last Call.
0: It's time for Lund's Last Call.
2: All right, so I'm gonna start with this, and we're gonna hope to get through five, but this may stick us for a minute. We may be stuck here for a minute. So I'm gonna ask you this, Stu. I don't know if you saw this story. The ex Knicks fan who sold his fanhood on eBay and became a Lakers fan insists he has no regrets. Did you see this story? I vaguely remember this, but it's been 8 years, I guess they're saying. He sold his fanhood on eBay because the team was so bad. He insists he's not crying now that they've cruised into the NBA Finals. He says, this is Evan Perlmutter. I have zero regrets, he said, after the Knicks clinched their first appearance since 1999. He said his mounting frustration had grown steadily as the powerhouse team in the 90s with

Oklahoma City lost because of that. But if you go back and you look at games 6 and 7, there wasn't a lot of flopping on the floor. There was physical play allowed. There weren't as many calls. Now, look, SGA went to the line 9 of 11 times. But as a person who finds, who thinks of themselves, I'm a bit of a basketball aficionado, and this game was just officiated correctly and rightly, and there wasn't guys flopping all over the floor, which does my body good, because I don't want to see that in the future. And I thought these were good and well-played games, aesthetically pleasing, if you will, as I was watching these games, and there weren't guys flopping all over. Of course, guys are trying to buy calls at times, but it wasn't nearly what it was when Oklahoma City was winning this series. And so I think that had something to do with it. Chet Holmgren only taking 2 shots, and this has already started. I was looking during the break, I often do, to make sure that I'm not missing anything so that I can bring you the latest on what's going on in the world of sports. And all the discussions are already, not so fast to Miami, Giannis, not so fast, my friend. Oklahoma City and Sam Presti are probably going to be calling. And the great thing about Oklahoma City to this point, if I was a fan of theirs, they haven't had to do anything. They haven't had to stretch. They haven't had to say, we got to get this guy. They haven't had to make a crazy trade. They're the ones who are the benefactors of said crazy trade when they got SGA and all these draft picks, and they've been patient. And they've got all these young guys, and that's why everybody, including me, is looking at this going, uh-oh, that's the next dynasty. And San Antonio snatched it from them, and it's going to be these two teams back and forth. This is going to be like, you know, I know they're both in the Western Conference, but like when the Lakers and the Celtics in the 80s were going back and forth, who's going to win this thing, and Philly got in there for one, but you're just like, this is probably going to be it. You know, championship windows are anywhere from 3 to 5 years. And I know that, you know, the Patriots, the Spurs, the Warriors, I mean, teams have extended those, but generally speaking, on average, a championship window before you got to start messing with things is about 3 to 5 years, especially when you have young players like OKC and San Antonio do. And now it's going to be interesting to watch San Antonio, because Sam Presti, their great GM, is going to possibly in this offseason going to have to say, all right, some of those picks, you know, we've gotten a million picks. Well, we have a lottery pick this year. Do we need another young player? Probably not. Chet Holmgren, not very good, but I know a lot of teams would like to have him. But when you're going to match up against San Antonio the next few years, and Wemby's going to get nothing but bigger and better, and I mean just as far as filling out is concerned, and Chet Holmgren can't even handle this version of him, and he's not at his highest amount of superpowers, I would think that Oklahoma City is going to do exactly what everybody is already on social media and the internet and everything talking about, which is, hi, is Giannis home? I mean, I think they're going to call Milwaukee right away and go, not so quick to Miami. We've got a lottery pick. We've got Chet Holmgren. We've got a couple of young players that could fit, because Giannis against Wemby would be a hell of a matchup, but I think Oklahoma City has to look at that, because Isaiah Hartenstein was a lot more effective against Wemby than was Holmgren. And to only take 2 shots for a guy who was third-team All-NBA, especially when J-Dub wasn't around for Oklahoma City, they just didn't have enough. And I'm sure that Chet Holmgren's going to look at that box score like I just did and say, what would you say you do here? Like Office Space, 33 minutes, you took 2 shots, you had 4 rebounds? What are you doing? So anyway, two things from a betting perspective to straighten out here, and then we'll start taking your thoughts on this whole thing and what do you think is going to happen in the NBA Finals. DraftKings has the Spurs at -205, Knicks +170. So not overwhelming favorites, but not shocking to me that the Spurs are the favorites. A small prediction from me, and remember, you can get a house, a car, the life of your dreams if you just bet against what I say. There are a lot of people on this network that you listen to what they say and you bet with what they say, and you can make a lot of money. You can make a lot of money off me too. It's just that if you bet the opposite way, I just think a lot of money is going to come in on the Knicks. A lot of money is going to come in on the Knicks, I think. We'll see. And then we said this a little bit earlier. So there was a guy, and I know I got this straightened out because I had read this earlier, but then I had read something that said that he hadn't won the money yet. So this is what happened at DraftKings. A long shot parlay today won $1.7 million when San Antonio beat Oklahoma City. This is what happened. And what's funny about these things, I don't know if you feel the same way I do on this, but it sounds so simplistic, right? That's why we all get sucked into betting, because it just sounds so easy. Like, I could pick these four. I could win all this money. So a guy in, this was February 14th, so on Valentine's Day. Hey, honey, I'd love to take you out to dinner, but I'm going to bet first. I'm going to do a 4-leg parlay. So $2,500 with
plus 68,000.

0: thousand odds. So 68,528 odds to be exact. On Valentine's Day, this guy throws down $2,500 on this. Michigan to win the men's NCAA title at plus 500. Again, that's 3 weeks before, or like a month before the tournament starts. So it sounds so logical now. Of course Michigan could win. All right, how about this one? Because no one thought this. The U.S. men's hockey team to win the gold at the 2026 Olympics. Of course, they beat Canada. That was plus 180. I'm surprised that was so low. And then he went Knicks to win the East. Well done, my friend, at plus 330. And he did Spurs to win the Western Conference at plus 850. So that was the biggest long shot of the four. So Michigan, U.S. men's hockey. Thank you, Wemby. Knicks to win the East and the Spurs to win the West. The first three had already been hit, and this is what I saw last night. Everybody was freaking out. Of course, the U.S. beat Canada on February 22nd. Michigan rolled third of the tournament. They beat UConn 69-63, and the Knicks swept Cleveland. So he had a cash-out offer from DraftKings for over $600,000 before tonight's game, before today's game. He could have cashed the $2,500 out for over $600,000. He did not. He went and played the thing out and gets 1.7. Here's what's even more interesting as I continue to read down on this thing. When the series was tied at two games apiece, this is what this guy had the cojones to do. The series was tied at two games apiece. He had an offer from DraftKings for $500,000. And it's tied at two. At that point, did anybody think, I mean, yeah, the Spurs could win the thing, but they had to win two straight. And he said no to the $500,000. Then the Spurs won game six. He said no to $600,000, and then they win the Western Conference, and he wins $1.7 million. Again, Michigan, the U.S. hockey team, Knicks, and San Antonio. And he had offers of $500,000 after it was tied at two games apiece. He had an offer of $600,000 when the Spurs and Thunder were tied at three. He said no to everything and wins $1.7 million. There's no way I could have done that. No stinking way. And you guys both said, Stu and Alex both said, you guys would have had the cojones to do it. You wouldn't have taken the $600,000 before Game 7. Would you have taken the $500,000 when it was tied at two games apiece this series?
1: Ooh. See, I think that's different. I think for me, that's I would have taken different. The $500,000 just because I thought that series was so evenly matched. And I honestly thought at that point it could have been a toss-up. So I probably would have taken the money at that point.
2: Stu, that's how I know you're a fake. I would have wrote it even if they were down 3. If OKC was up 3-0, I'd still ride it, baby.
0: Really?
2: Oh, yeah. We're going down with Wemby.
0: Yeah, you just said the heck with it.
2: Guy's an alien.
0: He is an alien, I will say. But I'll tell you this. At 2-2, there's no doubt in my mind. At 2-2, they'd offer me $500,000, I'd have taken it.
2: Oh, you wouldn't have, John.
0: No question I would have taken
2: really?
0: It. Really? No, I mean, at 2-2, I mean, I'm thinking to myself, geez. Because there's the other thing, too, and it doesn't say here, you know, OKC took a 3-2 series lead. And now I don't know what they offered after that. Probably dumped down big time, maybe a couple hundred grand. But still, I might even take that. And then it was 3-3, it was $600,000. And then of course he won 1.7. But doesn't that sound so easy? You're thinking to yourself, what's the big deal? Michigan to win the men's title, U.S. hockey team, which that would have probably been the biggest one. Or no, the Knicks would have. I can't believe the Knicks. And then San Antonio. By the way, Knicks were plus 330. The Spurs were plus 850. But it's because everybody thought Oklahoma City was going to win it. But it sounds simplistic. Like, you can throw $2,500. That's why everybody thinks they're going to be the next big winner, right? Like, I can pick those four. What's the big deal? You know, but anyway, there you go. He wins $1.7 million. Jeez, that is.
1: I'm sorry
0: crazy.
1: To disappoint you, but I'm just being honest here. I thought it was an even series. It's a lot of money.
0: Yeah, at 2-2, well, at 3-2, you're like, I missed my chance. But anyway, good for that guy, man. That's amazing. So anyway. All right, jump on the line, 310-840-4910, 310-840-4910. You want to get into game number 7, or if you'd like to get into the Knicks already and you want to get into that conversation as well and who's going to win the NBA Finals, that is fine. Let's get out to the lines and start talking to some people about NBA basketball. Let's start with Rashawn in Baltimore. Rashawn, thank you for the call. You're on Sportsnet on West 101 Sports. Go right ahead.
3: Hey, thanks for taking my phone call.
0: Of course, man.
3: And I want to say congratulations to the Spurs. I was definitely rooting for them. So,
4: go Spurs, go!
3: But, Yeah, a lot of my Knicks friends thinking the Knicks actually going to come through and pull it off, though. I just don't see it. Like, it was I heard another show too, a local show here, was saying that Wemby will have a hard time guarding Karl Anthony Towns, though. You know, which I think, I don't know if it's going to be a problem at all. But y'all were speaking about the Thunder earlier too. Like, what can they do? Because I think the Spurs are going to be the team to beat in the future. And what would it take for them to get Giannis? So you don't think with Chet Holmgren, that first round pick that they got, and also throwing another player like a Caruso or Casey Wallace, you don't think that'll get the deal done?
0: It might.
3: It
0: might. I mean, I know the Miami deal is Tyler Hero, where they're talking picks there too as well. The problem is that anymore, and you know this, anymore the players have so much power now. And I look, maybe if I'm Giannis, I'd go to Oklahoma City. I mean, I'd go to Oklahoma City over Miami, maybe, you know, just to win. So a lot of it is going to have to do with, okay, what are the deals? As you just pointed out, I think Oklahoma City can outdo a Miami deal. But where does Giannis want to go? Does he want to go to Miami or does he want to go to Oklahoma City? If I'm him, I mean, the city, it's no doubt I'm going to Miami, right? But, I mean, in terms of where are you going to win, I think you go to Oklahoma City. Now, so that's up to Giannis. He's going to have a lot of say in this, I think. Thanks for the call. I appreciate it. Don't put you up at 310-840-4910. Let's fit in one more in this segment. Let's go out to Chicago. That's where Brandon is. Brandon, thanks for waiting. You're on Sportsnet here on Western One Sports. Go right ahead, Brandon.
4: Hey, what's going on, John? Thanks for taking my call tonight, fellas.
0: Of course.
4: So it looks like we're going to get a rematch of the NBA Cup from earlier this year, and where the Knicks won the NBA Cup.
0: Wow, I forgot about the NBA Cup. The Knicks did win the NBA Cup. You're 100% right.
4: So we'll see what happens, man. But man, hats off to the Spurs. You know, Buford, he's been with the Spurs for forever, man. He won four titles, you know, with Tim Duncan. Pop and company, it looks like they got that culture restored. You know, and then Brian Murphy, the GM, man, hats off to him. He built an incredible team, man. And Mitch Johnson, too, man. His adjustments, you know, to come back down 3-2. Hats off to him. It just shows you, though, that it does take a team. You know, they do have the MVP in Wemby, where you saw tonight, you know, a 7'4 point guard put Hartenstein on skates, which opened up, you know, the floor to all his fellow teammates. Champagne doing his best Robert Horry impression. You know, it's just, Wemby has been in these situations. You know, you saw it when USA played France. He willed that team to, you know, have Steph, you know, take him, you know, put him to sleep. But that game was epic. You know, I'll never forget that game. And then, you know, Castle, he's been with UConn in these situations. So they are a young team, but they are battle tested. And, you know, I just think that Wemby is the MVP. But you need a team to win a championship, and these guys have filled their roles to the max, and it's just going to be exciting to see Wemby go against this Knicks. If I was the Knicks, I would put OG on him because Cat, I don't think he has the lateral quickness if he's going to be ISO'd like how they did with Hartenstein. If they follow that same blueprint.
0: Brandon, thanks for the call. Let me just focus on what he just said there about from a team standpoint. I mean, think about this. Champagne went 6 of 10 from three-point land, but a lot of it was early. Hit a couple of key shots late. But, I mean, they got off to a great start. They were up 18-8. Champagne hit a couple of corner threes early. Wemby's Wemby. De'Aaron Fox played much better in this game. He showed the experience that he had in the playoffs a couple of times. He had been in a Game 7 in a playoff series. He was much better, and he's still banged up. But guys like he mentioned Castle, of course. He was at UConn, won championships. He was a guy playing the tournament. It's different in the NBA, though. These guys are so good. But, I mean, Vassell, Castle stepped up. Dylan Harper had a tap-in late in this game that was absolutely huge. Even a guy like Cornette, because remember, Wemby was playing with five fouls in this game, and he had to be taken out in the fourth quarter. They brought him back at about just under 6 minutes left in this game. But Lick Cornett maybe had the biggest play of the game. Hartenstein had a breakaway. It had a steal. He should have gave it up. But Cornett had a block, and then they got a hoop on the other end. Then they got a three after that. So instead of two for Oklahoma City, they went on a 5-0 run there. So he had like kind of a like a 7-point reverse right there. So I mean, just talking about, there's a bunch of guys. Keldon Johnson hit two threes late in this game. Like, you look at the box score, and you look at Keldon Johnson in 16 minutes, 11 points, 4 of 8, 2 of 5, and you're thinking, okay, he wasn't that great. But it was when he hit those shots. He hit two threes late. So, look, this is a really young team. And I'll be interested. One of the big things is, look, you go to New York, you win in Oklahoma City tonight, and it's really impressive what they did. That place was absolutely on fire, and San Antonio got off to a great start with these young guys. You go to New York, it's just a different ballgame. It's loud. It doesn't stop. It's relentless. I think the Spurs are going to win this thing. I got to give it a little bit more thought because it just happened. But for a young, my point in this is, for a young team to come in like that and show that kind of composure, Wemby's 22. You know, these guys, other than Fox, Vassell, Castle, guys like that, Dylan Harper, they haven't had experiences like this. Keldon Johnson. This is their first experience in the playoffs, and they got to the NBA Finals. You know, it's what Oklahoma City and San Antonio are going to do over the next number of years, man, is going to be unbelievable. Because here's the thing. Wemby's not as close. He's not even close to what he's going to be. This guy's going to fill out. He's going to get bigger. He's going to get stronger. And the biggest thing that's going to happen with Wemby is that all these different defenses, all these different ways that teams are going to try to defend him, and this is what started to happen with guys like Durant and Curry, and why they got so much better and better and better, is because you started throwing different defenses at them. What if we do this? What if we do this? What if we do that? And a lot of it was, let's be physical with them. That's the first thing that teams will do. And this is what New York's going to do to Wemby. Okay, let's start being physical. Okay, he's figured that out. Now we're going to, you know, bring the double and do this. Oh, he's figured that out. Like, it's just boom, boom, boom. And the more they play, the better they get, the more filled out they get, the more of a man they become. And this is what all the Spurs are going to do, because they're all so young, but it revolves around Wemby. So, if you're going to get the Spurs, the Knicks better get them now, because I don't think you're going to get the Spurs in a year or two or three. Because this team, if they can keep it together financially, if this team's going to grow, all these guys are going to get better. I mean, this is as bad as Harper's going to be, or Vassell, or Castle, or Wemby, or any of these guys. And then it's going to be, and nothing against guys like Champagne or Fox or whatever, but then other guys are going to want to come here, and man. But we were just saying about this with OKC, too. I mean, one injury, and that's what it took for OKC. Their second-best player gets hurt, and that's it. So, anyway, give me your thoughts. Let's get back out to the lines. It's going to be the Spurs and the Knicks in the NBA Finals, 111-103. The Spurs win it. Let's get out to the lines. Let's start opening them up at 310-840-4910 on the Westwood One Sports Talk and Text Line. 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
5: Less than 6 months after knee surgery, Patrick Mahomes is already back throwing at OTAs. But will the three-time Super Bowl MVP be fully ready for the Chiefs opener against Denver? 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

0: been pretty damn consistent for a long time, for over 100 games for the most part. And so I'll take those things with the experience that we've gone through when you want to look back in terms of how we started the year, how we got to the cup on the road versus Denver and LA, what we did in the cup, playing these guys around Christmas time a few times, expectations. We've played in three playoff series without Victor, without Fox, multiple games. I don't know who has as much experience as we do this year in the season of 2025-2026.
1: Good stuff. Plus, you got to love a coach that's got like a gravelly voice because he's been screaming the entire season. Like, he has no juice left in the voice because he's been yelling at young players the entire season. But he even brought up the cup, which I don't know if I consider the cup anything really big, but he was saying that's when they played the Knicks. And he is right. I mean, they've had guys out of these playoffs. I'm talking a lot tonight about Oklahoma City and the guys that they were missing. But Fox has been injured a lot. Like you said, Wemby was missing some time early in these playoffs. And just they've had a lot of young guys step up who haven't really had playoff experience. And that's the reason why they are where they are. But I just wanted to highlight Mitch Johnson because replacing Greg Popovich, not an easy thing. You could see in San Antonio where they might get a little uneasy with Pop leaving the bench. But here's this guy jumps in. And here they are in the NBA Finals. All right, let's get out to the lines at 310-840-4910.
2: Go,
1: by the
2: go!
1: Way, top of the hour. There you go. There's Wemby, baby. Top of the hour, we will play the game that is sweeping the nation. We should be talking about blank, and we always do that. We open up the phone lines. And, yeah, we're going to talk a lot of NBA playoffs tonight, but you take over the show at the top of the hour at 310-840-4910. Without further ado, ladies and gentlemen, boys and girls of all ages, you know him, you love him. His name is Mr. Positive in Michigan, and he kicks us off in this segment. Mr. Positive, the stage is yours.
3: To my warriors, as I enter your mind and body and ready to suck the negativity from your soul, I need you to remember the earth shakes like thunder, the mountains come alive, the lava starts to boil. It is your time to strive. Boom shakalaka. And let the movement begin. Inspiration across the nation. To my warriors, I believe in you. Live in the present. You have the gifts. Live your dreams. Make them real. Go for it. Love you all. Boom shakalaka.
1: Very nice. I'm telling you, Mr. Positive is good. That was flawless tonight. It was absolutely flawless. But I got to tell you, Alex, so he called Monday, right? I was doing the late night show on Monday, Memorial Day. And I tried to tell, I can't even remember who was running the ship. Maybe it was Oliver. It wasn't his fault. It was just, I tried to tell him, I go, we're going to bring in Mr. Positive. I need some, you know, we need some music. It really punches it up when you do that. And it wasn't that he wasn't good Monday. He was. But, like, the music behind it, like, I think that inspires people. I think it's the combination of everything. But well done by you. I like the music. It just adds to it. It adds to the ambiance of Mr. Positive. I wrote a few notes there. I always get nervous when he's talking about what he's going to suck out of me. He talked about lava tonight.
4: The positive.
1: Yes. He was going to suck the negative from your soul. He talked about lava tonight. Lava, like that was a new one. They brought up some lava. I don't know in what context. I was just scribbling fast, but that was a good one, man. There was not a stumble. There was not a stop. That was just straight through, man. That was straight through. And I think the musical choice was outstanding tonight. I think everything together was outstanding.
4: Thank you so much.
1: What did you think? Because I think that was some new music, right? You play inspirational music every time,
4: yes.
1: But I think that was a new version.
5: Well, when I talked to him on the phone now, I started to gauge how we do our pre-on-air phone conversation. He was jacked up. He loves Wemby, yeah. And I thought, you know what? We're going to do something with a cascading Wemby. Mountain breeze in the back, a little bit of floating water breeze in Buffalo in the distance.
1: I like it.
5: It was great.
1: It's very nice. All right. Now, here's the thing on this next one, 310-840-4910. There's Mr. Positive. If you want to talk Mr. Positive, that always stirs emotion within people. So we're not only are we talking NBA playoffs, but if you would like to opine on Mr. Positive, that is always a good thing. I was gone a couple of weeks ago. My son graduated, I think it was 2 weeks ago. So I don't know if Raphael called, but I don't think I've heard from Raphael for like 2 or 3 weeks. So I don't know what he's been doing. I don't know what the story is. Maybe I missed him. He missed me. But anyway, here's our good friend Raphael from Chicago. Raphael, you're on

0: Sports Night here on Western One Sports. You go right ahead, and it's good to hear from you, my friend.
1: It's great to hear you too, John Lund.
0: What's going on?
1: Yeah, I know. I've been thinking. I've been listening to this show for a couple months now, and Mr. Positive is always showing up. Yeah. And I feel like his inspirational thing, I feel like he never is actually something that just comes out of his mind. I feel like he has it on, like, a script. Like, he's got a little piece of paper, like a napkin, and then he gets, like, a little pencil or a pen, and then he just starts writing down what he's going to say. So I wonder if Mr. Positive is still listening. I'm not saying it's not good, bad, but I'm just saying, I wonder if it's, like, scripted. Like, he writes it down before, and then he says it. Because I don't know. And also, has Mr. Negative called recently?
0: You know, I think a couple of weeks ago, I know we will hear at some point from Mr. Realistic. He calls from Massachusetts, but he's usually a little bit later of a caller. He might call in a couple of hours, and he's pretty funny. But yeah, I think you're right. The real, some people have tried to emulate what Mr. Negative does. But the real Mr. Negative calls from Texas. I know his voice. We all do, because we have, you know, we've recorded some of these things. So we do know the real Mr. Negative. And I think it's been probably 2 or 3 weeks for Mr. Negative. Yeah, it's been a while. Been a while, Raphael.
1: Yeah, no, it has. I mean, I'm in such a good mood. And I hope. Do you know if Mr. Negative is a Spurs fan? Or is he?
0: I don't think he is. Yeah, I don't think he is. And even if he were, I still don't know that he would be positive in any way, shape, or form. You know?
1: Oh, yeah, I bet he'd be like, the Knicks have won 10 playoff games in a row. They're totally not going to be like, he's like those one. He's like one of those people that can always find a problem into, like, anything.
0: That's
1: but,
0: the way I see it.
1: I'm in a great mood. I've always been an Oklahoma City Thunder hater. I just hate him so much. Yeah, but
0: I love
1: like,
0: that you say you're a hater.
2: You're too young to hate Raphael.
0: Yeah, exactly. Love it.
1: Yeah. Always been so great, yeah.
0: Nice.
1: Yeah, it's great to hear from you. And I like Mr. Realistic. I mean, he is pretty realistic, but like
0: he's funny.
1: About the NBA,
0: yeah.
1: I'm not saying that like the Knicks are totally gonna win it, but I think they have a chance. They're probably going to like 6 games at least. Because when you think about it, they've won 10 games, playoff games in a row. The last time they lost a playoff game was in April.
0: Yeah, they're good. They've been good. Yeah. And
1: yeah,
0: I think,
1: I mean, the
0: margin is something like 23 a game, too. I mean, they're not just barely beating this team. They're crushing teams.
1: They're killing them. Yeah. Also, I don't know. One of the callers said that it's going to be hard for Wimby to guard Anthony Towns. I think that Wimby, he can't not guard anybody. He's an alien. I don't know. I just.
0: Good call.
1: They have a dun dun dun.
0: Raphael, you're the best, man. You're the best. Have a wonderful rest of your evening, and it is our pleasure to hear from you. I know it's been a couple of weeks, but thank you for checking in, and do it again real soon, okay?
1: Yeah. All right, bye.
0: Take care. That's our good friend, Raphael.
3: And ready to suck the negativity from your soul.
0: He said suck, right? Not sock.
2: Yeah.
0: Yeah, suck the negativity from your soul. I guess it's not as creepy as I thought it was, because for a minute, because I was writing things down he was saying, and I was like, he's sucking out of my soul there. What am I, do I need to be a little nervous? I mean, what's going on?
2: Hey, yo.
0: Okay. No, I thought it was fine. And it was really good, and the music was outstanding. There you go. All right, that opens up at 310-840-4910, 310-840-4910. That is the Westwood One Sports Talk and Text Line. We can get into NBA playoffs. Anything else you want to do as well? I do want to play, because the top of the hour in about 23 minutes, we will completely open up the lines and you can go crazy on this whole thing. We tell you that all the time, that we're going to get in the back seat. I'm going to get back there. Alex is going to get back there. Stu's going to be up back there. We're going to hang out. We're going to put on blindfolds and get a cigarette. And you guys are going to drive the car. So top of the hour, we can talk about whatever you want. Oh, you know, Alex is very health conscious. So I don't know if Alex would do cigarette. He might do something else, but I don't know about cigarettes.
2: A few other things.
0: Might be something else, but you get the gist of the idea, which is we should be talking about blank, and we'll do that now, well, about 21 and a half minutes at 310-840-4910. We'll take more of your thoughts in the NBA Finals as well. Plus, I want to play a couple of things before the top of the hour. Adam Silver stuff, if you missed it, from ESPN and where the NBA exactly is right now. So let's do all that coming up next. It's Sports Night, the late night version on Westwood One Sports and the Westwood One Sports app.
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2: 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Thunder. 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
1: 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Stu's here. Alex is here. Say hello to them. 310-840-4910, the Westwood One Sports talk and text line. If you want to talk NBA playoffs, that's what we're doing now. The Spurs beat the defending champion, Oklahoma City Thunder, 111-103. If you want to get into Game 7, we can. Want to look at, take an early look at Knicks-Spurs, we can do that as well. Top of the hour, we'll talk about whatever you want. So you take over the show. We should be talking about blank. You want to hit baseball, NFL, whatever the case may be. You want to get into any other NBA topics besides the finals, that is fine. You take over the show at 310-840-4910. I'll hit up some numbers or hit up some lines here in just a minute, but here's one thing as the at least my social media feed at John Lund Radio. You can always be following me around. My feed right now is all about Chet Holmgren going to the Bucks, but not so fast, my friend, as Lee Corso many times famously said. Chet Holmgren's big extension kicks in this offseason. It's 5 years, $239.3 million. Would the Bucks like to pay this? Next year, $41.3 million. Next year after that, 45. Next year after that, 48. Next year after that, 51. Next year after that, 55. Chet Holmgren took two shots. Jamal Crawford, who was calling this game alongside Mike Tirico and Reggie Miller as a shooter himself, said, look, I'd rather have the guy go 1-for-15. 1-for-2 means you're afraid. He played 33 minutes in Game 7 and took two shots. That's two more than me and you. He grabbed four rebounds. He did nothing. Now, if you're Oklahoma City, it makes way too much sense. Sam Presti's one of the, if not the best general manager in the league. Obviously, just for the SGA, Paul George trade, in which not only did he get SGA, but a bunch of picks. He should be GM of the decade, maybe of the next, maybe of the quarter century for that heist. But he's done a lot of good things with these picks. But I'm just not sure, you know, that a lot of the conversations, if you haven't heard it, we'll get into it a little bit later on in the show, have been Giannis is going to Miami. Giannis wants to go to Miami. That's where he's going to be, and everyone's projecting what the starting lineup's going to look like. And then after this game, everyone's like, Chet Holmgren's got to go. Well, somebody's got to want him. And if I'm Milwaukee, I'm saying, okay, I get it. We're going to rebuild this whole thing, and Oklahoma City has some picks, but the main person would be going the other way, Chet Holmgren. And after that, after what we just saw in Game 7, you're going to miss shots. You're going to have bad games. You're going to look bad. You're going to whatever. 1-for-2 in 33 minutes in a Game 7 means you were afraid. That's what that means. I mean, I'm not as athletic as they come, but I've been doing this a long, long, long, long time. And there were opportunities where he just didn't pull the trigger. If I'm Milwaukee, it's like, what? I got to pay this guy $5 and about $240 million, starting next year at $40 million and ending up at $55 million in 5 years? I don't pay this guy. By the way, if said trade were to happen, I'm just messing around here. Possible starting lineup if they could somehow get Giannis, because you got to worry about the Spurs if you're Oklahoma City. How about this for a starting lineup, by the way, if they could get him? SGA, Alex Caruso, J-Dub, and Jalen Williams, so both of them, and Giannis. That'd be pretty good because Giannis is a first-teamer. SGA is the defending MVP, and when J-Dub gets healthy, I mean, he was the Oklahoma City second-best player, and he was an all-star and an all-NBA guy a year ago, and if he's healthy, they might win this series. That's pretty good. Just a thought. But, you know, the other thing, we just don't know this about Giannis, and everybody's, like, looking at the, you know, the possible trades. Milwaukee's not in charge here. Giannis is in charge. And if Giannis is just dead set on going to Miami, and a lot of players are. Because, first of all, you're going to the Eastern Conference. I don't want to play. He might think to himself, why would I want to be in the West? I don't want to play San Antonio. How about I go to the East? And as good as the Knicks have played so far, I think everyone would agree, next year, the East is wide open. Could be Detroit, could be Cleveland, could be the Knicks. I mean, if he went to Miami and put himself with Bam and, you know, looked like Hero would go the other way as the main piece. But, I mean, you know, Andrew Wiggins, I mean, you'd have a pretty good team. You'd have a shot at the Eastern Conference, and you wouldn't have to go through San Antonio. And, oh, by the way, living in South Beach, not so bad. And, oh, by the way, they don't have a state income tax. So maybe that's just where Giannis wants to be. But my feed, at least, is on fire. I mean, absolute fire. As far as like Giannis is going to Oklahoma City. But before you do that, remember, the teams aren't in charge like they used to be. The teams used to make the deal, and it was like, you got to go there. Giannis is not just going to say, sure, you want to send me to Oklahoma City? That's where I'll play. I mean, logically, we all sit here and we go, man, look at that team. Look at what you could be. But does Giannis want to play there? Would Giannis want to go to the East? I don't know, Giannis. I haven't asked him lately. You know, maybe he's just dead set on Miami. That would be a pretty good team. They'd have a good shot in the Eastern Conference, and you're living in Miami. And a lot of players want to do that anyway. So we'll see. But certainly, I know that Oklahoma City is going to make some calls. But as I said at the beginning of the segment, Chet Holmgren's new deal just kicks in. And the lasting impression and the taste in your mouth is what you just saw against San Antonio, which is he's afraid. You take two shots in 33 minutes? I don't know how else you describe that. Because, look, I don't like to call out guys and say lack of effort. Are they quit? Are they this? Are they that? Or one of the biggest charges you could have against a guy, but that's what everybody's saying right now, is you were afraid. If you're only squeezing off two shots in the NBA and you're the second best player on Oklahoma City, like Shai Gilgeous-Alexander is not going to say it out loud. He's a classy guy. He gave all the credit to San Antonio. We've played the cuts, and we'll play him a little bit later on in the show. You know, he just said, look, they were a better team, but SGA is going, what else can I do? I scored 35, went 12 of 21, went to the line 11 times, and they were legit times. He wasn't flopping all over the floor like a fish. These last two games, I think, were officiated very, very well. But he's looking around going, Cason Wallace scored 14 of his 17 in the fourth quarter on three-pointers. He just got hot. Now, that's not really a normal thing. J-Dub's sitting over there in street clothes. He's thinking, who's going to help me? You know, Jared McCain, they got from Philadelphia just a couple of months ago. I mean, he at times was okay, but it was like, dude, you're all NBA third teamer. You just signed a 5-year extension that is astronomical, and you take two shots? I don't. We'd be having this conversation if he did, as Jamal Crawford said on the broadcast on NBC. If he had gone 1 for 15, we'd have the conversation, but we wouldn't have the conversation of, I think he was afraid of Wemby. And if you're Oklahoma City, you're an Oklahoma City fan, you're Sam Presti, you're the head coach, you're a player on that team. I mean, when you do your exit interviews, I guess Monday, before you go off to Cancun or wherever it is you're going to go, I'm sure they're going to have a closed-door meeting with Chet Holmgren that says, dude, like what? Why? It just, you know, nothing will get out on it, but just that's got to be the first question. They pull out the box score and they put it in front of them and they go, why? Like, what was going on here? Like, what were you doing? You know, you should be squeezing off two shots minimum a quarter, maybe more like three or four, especially given the injuries that they had. So this is going to be the main conversation the entire offseason for Oklahoma City. Can they continue to do what they've done, which is be patient, be patient, be patient, be patient. All these young players are going to come together, and they have. And I think all season long, most of us in the media were saying, man, who's going to stop an Oklahoma City dynasty? I thought San Antonio was too young to do it. You know, this is their first, people are forgetting, this is their first time in the playoffs. They weren't there last year. They weren't there the year before. They weren't. This is their first run through it. And the same thing that happened to Oklahoma City. I mean, they had some injuries. They got tired, but man, the whole offseason, the biggest question of the offseason has just now become, maybe not the biggest. I mean, LeBron's going to be number one where he goes. Giannis now, I think everybody thought he was going to go to Miami, but I think that a lot of people are going to interject that he could go to Oklahoma City. Where Jaylen Brown goes is going to be a major conversation. I think he stays. I think Harden signs a contract extension. I think Durant stays in Houston for all the discussion of that. Golden State's going to try to be very aggressive to put somebody with Steph Curry, those kind of things. By and large, there's lots of hot air and there's not very much action. But just rocketing up the board, I don't know, after LeBron, after Giannis maybe, because I don't think Jaylen Brown's going anywhere, is what's going to go with Chet Holmgren? And who would take him? Like, if I'm Milwaukee and you're trying to make that the centerpiece of my trade, I got to sit down with that guy first. I got to see what's in that guy's head. Like, dude, same thing. Like, Oklahoma City's going to have that conversation with him on Monday. Like, can you explain this to us? Can you explain two shots to us? When we're going to pay you all this money and this wasn't you last year, like, what are you, afraid of this guy? Is this your kryptonite? What? Anyway. All right, we're going to open up the show to you. Coming up next, we can talk NBA playoffs or whatever is on your mind. It is the game show that is sweeping the nation. We should be talking about blank. You tell us. 310-840-4910. 310-840-4910. Jump on the line right now. It is the late version of Sports Night on Westwood One Sports and the Westwood One Sports app. Again, 310-840-4910. 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

0: Welcome in. Hour number three. Thank you for joining us. Late night version of Sports Night. We are just about ready to do. We should be talking about blank at 310-840-4910 on the Westwood One Sports Talk and text line. Stu is here producing the program. Alex is here. Andrew is here. I don't know if I ever want to bring Andrew on the air. Hey, Andrew, can you just say hello to everybody? And I'll explain why. Just in your regular voice, just say hello to everybody, Andrew.
1: Hey, everybody.
0: Andrew's got this really nice, deep baritone type voice. I sound like Alvin the Chipmunk. Stu's got a nice voice. Alex has a nice voice, but Andrew could probably take over the show. He's just got a very nice voice. Like, he was like, we're about 10 seconds out. Like, just very nice. I can't get that deep. Very nice voice from Andrew. So we got Stu, we got Alex, we got Andrew. I am John Lund. Thank you for joining us in the late night version of Sports Night on Westwood One Sports and Westwood One Sports app. We should be talking about blank. You take over the show anywhere you want to go. That's what we'll do. Just so you know, we take this as long as it's great. As long as it's great, it could be the rest of the show. Could be just one segment. We move on to the thing, so it is about you. Real quick, will you explain, Stu? So you're in New York, and you work for other entities as well as Westwood One Sports. So you're going to be in the epicenter of all of this work. And how crazy is this going to be with the Knicks taking on the Spurs? But just the Knicks side of things and New York, and how crazy it's going to get, and what happens if they win this thing? It's been a while since a New York team won a championship. Like, what is this all going to be like?
2: Yeah, it is already pretty crazy, the fact that the Knicks have gone to the finals for the first time since 99 and have the chance to win one for the first time since 73, which is crazy to say. But, yeah, I don't think the city's ready for it, honestly. I think this will be the most sought after, I guess aside from a Mets championship, because that's also been a while. But, I mean, the Giants have won lately.
0: That ain't happening.
2: No, not this year, that's for sure.
0: Not soon, yeah, not soon.
2: But the Giants have won lately, the Yankees have won lately, so yeah. I think the Knicks winning would be something very special for the city. And the one thing about the Knicks, which is, you know, Yankees and Mets is close to 50-50, Giants, Jets, close to 50-50. Nothing against the Brooklyn Nets, but this is a Knicks town. Like, it is 96% Knicks fans, right? Like, so this is going to be one of those things where I don't think the city will be ready for them to win a championship.
0: Man, that'd be crazy. The Spurs are the favorites, but would not shock me the way that the Knicks are playing. Again, 11 games in a row, I realize who they've played, but they're winning these games by an average of like 23 points a game. So that is your NBA finals. So if you want to talk finals, that's great. Knicks versus the Spurs NBA finals, what your baseball team's doing the third of the way through the season, you buying, you selling, the NBA flopping and tanking. You heard from the commissioner earlier this week. Baseball, we can get into that conversation. Kyler versus JJ. You want to talk about the NFL? Everybody always wants to talk the NFL. You take over the show. All right, by order of who's been waiting the longest, and by the way, we got a full board, and I'm looking at it right in front of me. Calls from all over the place, including Canada. So it's going to be a lot of fun here. Let's start, though. Noah in Baltimore has been waiting a long time. Noah, the stage is yours here on Sports Night on Westwood One Sports. Go right ahead, Noah.
3: Hey, how are you tonight, John?
0: Man, we're doing great. Thanks. How are you?
3: Good, good. Good. You know, we got our call tonight. We got our Sunday night special, Mr. Positive. Loved it. Yep. Got a little shout out. Got a little inspiration for the nation over there.
0: There you go. Inspiration for the nation. Well done.
3: We love it. It's great. Always love them and much love. I want to touch on something real quick that you talked about earlier in the show towards the beginning, which was the salary cap in baseball and how next year there might not be a season. I think personally, and me being an Orioles fan, me going through this for a long time, just knowing that we don't spend money, right? Yeah. And being at the bottom of the payroll every single year. Like, I think if you looked at it at a standpoint, like, I think it was last year or 2 years ago when we got a new, was it owner, Rubenstein, who took it over a couple years ago, right? He came in with, after he bought the Orioles, with more money than the owner of the Yankees had, even after buying the Orioles. So I think you have to understand to a certain degree is, yes, there needs to be a salary cap, but I also think they need to incentivize teams to spend more money. Like, we have money to spend. We just don't spend it. You know what I mean? So, yeah there has to be a salary cap because the bigger market teams are going to have more money. But at the end of the day, I think even the smaller market teams, including the Orioles, right? They have money to spend they haven't been able to spend. So I think something that hasn't been talked about is maybe incentivizing the teams to spend more instead of maybe putting a cap on it. What do you think?
0: Well, what the first proposal that came from Major League Baseball had a cap, which, you know, all the Players Association freaked out about, and it was at $245 million. Well, to put that in perspective, the Dodgers, the Mets, the Yankees, Toronto, Philly, Atlanta, and Houston are all over that number. Now, here's the interesting part. They had a floor proposal in there of $171 million, which there are 15 teams above that. But I'm looking at your Orioles right now. Your Orioles payroll right now is $166 million. So they're not even to the floor, and that's the 16th team. So think about this. Miami's at 74. Cleveland's at 85. Tampa's at 87. Chicago's at 88. Those teams would have to more than double their payroll. So it's exactly what you're talking about is they realize that, look, we can't just walk in here and propose a cap. And that 245 is not going to work. I think it's going to end up being closer to maybe, you know, 300 or something like that or whatever. But to your point, your Baltimore Orioles are spending 166. So they'd have to even bring that number up. So that's part of the proposal so far. Yeah.
3: Yeah, that's just all I'm saying. Like, you know, teams have money, they can spend it, and some choose not to. So at some point, you're going to have to, you know, spend money even when you don't want to. All right. So thanks for your call. Have a good one.
0: You got it, man. Anytime. Appreciate it. Opens up your line. Again, we should be talking about blank. You take over the show at 310-840-4910. Do remember that the Spurs beat the Thunder tonight, 111-103. It's going to be Knicks and Spurs for the NBA championship. Let's go to Boston. That's where PB is. PB, thanks for waiting. You're on Sports Night here on Westwood One Sports. PB, go right ahead.
1: You got TV in Dallas in Boston. Gentlemen, can you all give me a boom shakalaka?
4: Boom shakalaka.
1: The cult is alive on the streets of Boston, Massachusetts, sir.
0: Very
1: and
0: nice.
1: Tonight, we got our robes on. We got our chalices out. We're hanging out in front of the bonfire. And we're some John Lund, heavy metal maniac, rock and roll believers. And tonight, we're out and about in the streets of Boston. And you don't like it. Dump they're martial
0: artists. Oh, he was going so good. He was going so good. Oh, it breaks my heart that we had to let him go. Breaks my heart. But I get it. You know, they're out. They're using. They're loose. You know, that kind of stuff. But PB, call anytime. Call anytime. We appreciate that you're taking the show on the road and you're spreading the word of the greatness. Thank you very much, PB. That opens up the line at 310-840-4910. 310-840-4910. Let's go north of the border. Alan is in Canada. Alan, whatever it is on your mind, you're on Sports Sun and Westwood One Sports. Thanks for the call, Alan. We love going north of the border. Welcome.
5: John Tortorella. I know he's not the most popular guy in the media. He gets very surly and he blows a stack constantly. But credit where credit is due, 19 wins, 4 losses, 1 overtime loss since he took over with Bruce Cassidy. Bruce Cassidy was fired 8 games, with 8 games remaining in the regular season.
0: Right.
5: And they were 26 points in arrears of the Colorado Avalanche, the President's Trophy Colorado Avalanche, the best team out of 32 teams, and a major upset winner. They won it 4 straight. Outscoring the Avalanche 14-7. If I were to tell you that the Golden Knights were going to upset the Avalanche, you would have said, am I hearing you right? At the beginning of this series, you would have said, am I hearing you right? You mean the other way around. Of course you mean the other way around.
0: You're correct.
5: And I would have said, no, it's going to be a major upset. You would have said, I'm cuckoo. You're going to put me in a straitjacket. They defeated Utah 4-2, Anaheim 4-2, and facing the Colorado
0: Carolina.
5: Team, it was a major upset. So it's it reminds me of 2019 when they upset the best team in the regular season ever, Tampa Bay Lightning. The Tampa Bay Lightning had 128 points Columbus Blue Jackets had 98, 30 points in arrears, and they upset them in 4 straight, outscoring them 19-7. So he is a miracle worker, John Tortorella. No matter what you think of him, he's an absolute miracle worker. And they're facing Carolina, 113 points in the regular season, and Vegas had 95, so they're 18 points in arrears. Carolina should win it, and they should win it in a cakewalk, but don't bet on it, though. I'm looking forward to that final series. It's going to be really
0: fun. As am I. Great. That was a great recap. And by the way, the thing that's interesting about Tortorella, and you know this, is that Rangers, Lightning, Canucks, Blue Jackets, Flyers, and now he's with the Knights. He's an amazing coach. He gets a lot out of a team, and then he just burns out fast. I mean, there's lots of coaches who do that. He kind of reminds me of Larry Brown, of the version of the NBA where he's great for a short periods of time. It was a great move by Vegas to get him in there. As you said, if you just looked at regular season, you would think to yourself that Vegas has no chance in this thing, but I am not. I wouldn't bet against Vegas, even though Carolina has looked absolutely amazing, and they, to my Canadian friends, and look, it doesn't mean because Montreal is from Canada, like all the Canadians were rooting for them. They weren't. I was, because I was just like, man, it's been a long time. It's their sport. Let's see if what they can do. But yeah, I mean, there's no doubt that the dude, at least for short periods of time, can really motivate a team, get them going, and then he kind of burns himself out with, you know, front office types, et cetera, et cetera. But there's no doubt about it. He has done an amazing job in Vegas. Thank you for the call north of the border. We appreciate that. It opens up your line at 310-840-4910. 310-840-4910. You're doing an amazing job, as you always do, in taking over the show. Let's go to, again, in order of who's waited the longest. Oh, this is our good friend, Mr. Oh, we got to go to Mr. Realistic. I was just telling Raphael, like 45 minutes ago, one of our regular callers, Raphael from Chicago, that Mr. Realistic would call a little bit later on in the show. And ladies and gentlemen, boys and girls of all ages from Massachusetts, here is our good friend, Mr. Realistic. Mr. Realistic, you go right ahead.
4: Thank you. Yeah, and I have to listen to Raphael. He's smart.
0: he was waiting for you.
4: Yeah. Hey, I pay attention to smart people. I can actually learn something. It could happen.
0: Yeah, it could.
4: Before I get into betting as a topic, you know, good and bad bets, best and worst bets, I want to make sure people know that I was sarcastic one time when I said that Texas Rangers are going to the World Series with the Boston Red Sox because they both bought their tickets early to get great seats to see the Dodgers play the Tampa Bay Rays. I never got to say the last part because my phone died. You know, if people have smartphones, I have a dumb phone. There's an adjective I added to that. But
0: thank you.
4: Yeah. As far as betting, you said you're terrible at betting.
0: Terrible.
4: You can always bet someone that this guy bowled 301 because it's hard to bet a 300 and lose. And you can bet gamblers that they can't quit gambling.
0: That's not a bad. That's good. I like that.
4: If they
0: very
4: collect
0: nice.
4: The money, you win.
0: Exactly. Okay, yeah, I got to try
4: you.
0: Something.
4: Thanks,
0: thank you. Appreciate it. There is Mr. Realistic, ladies and gentlemen, boys and girls of all ages, Mr. Realistic. All right, let's continue it as you continue to take over the show at 310-840-4910. It is Sportsnet and Westwood One Sports and the Westwood One Sports app. I believe he called last week and he was absolutely great. And if I mess up the name because he told me how to say it, Super Racy Day. Super Racy Day, is that right? Super Racy Day. See, he called last week and he was absolutely amazing. In fact, Racy Day, Super Racy Day from Detroit. And Super Racy Day, I got to tell you, man, when you called last week and you and I had a back and forth that was a lot of fun. A couple of friends texted me. They said, "I just tuned in, man. Who was that call? Who was that caller? He was a great caller." So they really appreciated it last week, and I'm glad to have you on again this week here on Sports Night. Go right ahead.
6: Thanks, and I appreciate you very, very much. And as Muhammad Ali would say, "The champ is here."
0: Rumble, nice.
6: You man, rumble. The champ is here.
0: Well, you got a good Muhammad Ali there, man. Well done by you.
6: Wow. I didn't expect that one, but thanks, brother. I appreciate that.
0: Yeah.
6: Three
0: go
6: quick
0: right ahead.
6: Topics, man.
0: Yeah, of course.
6: My friend Johnny, three quick topics, starting with, somebody get France on the phone. Somebody get France on the phone and tell them we're going to flip the bill. We want another statue. We want it to look just like Wimby. Same height, same size. Put a robe on him. Put a torch in his hand. 7'4" statue. Ship it to New York, because that's going to be one of the trophies the New York Knicks is going to get. The Frenchman will take the L, baby. He's going down. I got New York all the way on this. Hey, New York got the size. They got the big bodies to put on Wimby. They got the experience. They have the experience, bro. They got the size. They got the experience. They're going to – the Spurs, they're brand new to this. I just think that they had OKC's number. That's all that was. It just had OKC's number. And I think New York is going to have their number. And we're going to get that special made new Statue of Liberty, 7'4", Wimby, shipped to New York. That's going to be part of the package deal for the NBA trophy. And hey, how you like that one? So anybody that's betting San Antonio, please, somebody, you can find me on the internet. I'm taking all bets. I want all those bets because I want to get rich off of this series. Now, let me also go to everyone has heard of Black Lives Matter, like all lives matter. But now it's hashtag Colin Kaepernick tryouts matter. Just think about that. And I want that to surface. Colin Kaepernick tryouts matter. And now let me go to Kevin Durant. Bro, you said something about him being with the Rockets. You can't honestly believe that this man, unless he is kind of, got some screws loose in his head. I hope he doesn't. Mm-hmm. But if he's really sane and rational, he would try to get to the Lakers. He would try to get to Boston or Cleveland. But he, if anything, he should try to go ahead and team up with LeBron, him and Kyrie and KD. KD, Kyrie, and LeBron. I mean, the time is now. So yeah. I don't see him sitting back saying, I'm going to go back to the Rockets, because that's a path to nowhere. Or it's a path to 3 or 4 more years, and he doesn't have 3 or 4 more years to get a ring. So I believe he's going to make a power move. But I want to hear your take on it. And, I want to hear what everybody else has to say about it in the United States of America.
0: You're the best, man. Super. Thanks for the call, man. 3 really good topics. I appreciate it. That's 310-840-4910. Let me take these. So he's got the Knicks. I don't know in how many games. Also, the Durant thing is interesting. The reason why I said he's just going to stay in Houston is he normally gives you a couple of years, does Durant. But here's the thing, too. He's not the mercenary he was with the Warriors. And you were talking about the Warriors as far as like super old man team. And I wouldn't be surprised. I do think LeBron's going to end up in Cleveland for some reason. I did think at one point maybe it was going to be like super old man team and he would go with Jimmy Butler and Draymond Green and all that kind of stuff. But I don't think that so much anymore. In fact, I think a lot of players are looking at the Warriors unlike they were a little while ago. I just think they think they're done. So I don't think he's going to do that. Would he go to Boston? I mean, there have been some talk about Jaylen Brown going to Houston, Durant going the other way. But the problem with Durant right now is, and it's not, I'm not saying he's not one of the all-time greats. I'm not saying he's one of the best offensive players in the history of the game, not just this era. But we're seeing now, he went to the Suns, and the Suns were actually better without him. He went to Houston, and look, I'm not an insider for Houston. I don't cover the Rockets, but there were discussions more about his burner and all these different things. He's really, really good. I'm not taking away anything from Kevin Durant, but he's not on that level that he was even just a few years ago where, oh my God, our team just acquired Kevin Durant. Now, if a team acquired him, like just for the sake of conversation, whomever loses this series, San Antonio or the Knicks or somebody, if he gets onto one of those teams, of course. But he's not Batman anymore, and I don't even know if he's a Robin anymore. And I don't know it even because I can tell you this, having been in Phoenix, they were glad to be rid of him. And I can tell you this, having covered the Warriors, they were glad to be rid of him. He's one of those guys that's getting to the point in his career that he is more subtraction, addition by subtraction kind of a thing. Is he a great scorer? Sure. Yeah, absolutely. But he's hurt a lot. He's not defending like he used to. He's getting to a certain age. I mean, look, he can still be effective. He can still score 25 a night. He can still be a really good, I hesitate to say complimentary piece. He's a really, really good player still. But he's not what he was. And you start having this conversation, it's something that I'm very fond of, this talent versus tolerance. In other words, if you're really, really, really, really talented, we'll tolerate a lot. But if you're not, there comes a point in your career where your talent is not worth the tolerance. We can't tolerate because your talent doesn't outplay what we need to tolerate to have you on this team. And Kevin Durant is riding that line and maybe over it now. The talent versus tolerance. I'm not sure I want to tolerate what Kevin Durant brings to the table. Because the last number of teams he's left, they've opened the door for him. They've driven him to the airport and said adios, and the team was better off for it. The Suns were. The Warriors were. Houston might be. I like Kevin Durant, and I don't think he's going to move from Houston because I don't think that there's a huge move on the other side of it. And I think teams are finished with saying, you know what, we'll give you X, Y, Z. And I mean, if you look at the Phoenix Suns right now, they gave away all those picks to get Kevin Durant from Brooklyn, and they just shouldn't have done it. And they brought back pieces like Jalen Green and Dylan Brooks, and you know what? They jived better without him, and they got the 10th overall pick. I just don't see Houston getting this big return for Kevin Durant anymore. So anyway, give me your thoughts. We can continue to talk about the NBA playoffs as well. You did a phenomenal job, as you always did. And I'm looking at the calls, still tons of calls across the board. Again, let's continue it then. You did a great job, and I know you'll continue to do more. We should be talking about blank. If you want to hit NBA playoffs, that's fine. Anything in the offseason in the NBA we can do. Major League Baseball, how your team is doing. NFL, north of the border. I know we still got callers from Canada as well. You want to get into the Stanley Cup Finals. Vegas is taking on Carolina. Carolina looks like a juggernaut right now, but I certainly wouldn't count out Vegas, certainly after the way they played against Colorado in the West Final as well. It is Sports Night. Hit us up at 310-840-4910. 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
1: Late night version of Sports Night here on Westwood One Sports and the Westwood One Sports app. Thanks so much for hanging out with us tonight. We'll give you one more segment to take over the show at 310-840-4910. We should be talking about blank. You tell me. Could be NBA playoffs, NBA offseason. Everybody after the Spurs beat the Thunder tonight, 111-103, is putting Chet Holmgren on the Bucks and Giannis on Oklahoma City, although Giannis has said, or at least reports say, that he wants to be with Miami, so we can get into that conversation. We haven't talked a lot of baseball tonight, but we will at some point before we get out of here. We can talk some baseball, your favorite team, about a third of the way into the season. We can always talk NFL. It is always a topic, especially lots of NFL quarterback talk. We'll talk that before we get out of here. So whatever is on your mind, you take over the show at 310-840-4910. One stat that could impress all of your friends right now, Oklahoma City against everybody but San Antonio, 71-14, which is an .835 winning percentage. But against the Spurs, they finished the season 4-8. That is amazing. So, again, it's all about matchups, and the Spurs had the matchup, especially with Victor Wembanyama, and one of the reasons everybody's talking about Chet Holmgren tonight. One of two. Only took two shots tonight and only had four rebounds in 33 minutes, and so everybody is putting him on the trade block, and everybody's talking about Sam Presti, who has been very, very patient, their general manager. They still have picks. They have it. Everybody's talking about Chet Holmgren tonight. One of two. Only took two shots tonight and only had four rebounds in 33 minutes, and so everybody is putting him on the trade block, and everybody's talking about Sam Presti, who has been very, very patient. They're

0: in Tacoma is going to lead us off. James, welcome to Sports Night here on Western One Sports. Go right ahead, James.
1: Yeah, John. So how does a supplemental draft work? Is that I heard this quarterback from Texas Tech who has a gambling addiction was ruled ineligible by the NCAA a couple of days ago. So now he's going to be entering the supplemental draft. So who's going to get to draft him?
0: So the way that it works is, and I think they do this like July or early July so that when he gets with a team or late June so that he can then get onto a team. But basically teams bid. So in other words, it's like I'll put up a first-round pick, a second-round pick, a third-round pick. So they go through the rounds until there's a team that says, okay, I would give up next year's, just for the sake of conversation, third-round pick. And there has not been a player taken in the supplemental draft since Terrell Pryor was taken by the Raiders in 2014, and the Raiders gave up a third-round pick. So you basically bid on what you would give up for the player. The best pick wins, and that's how it works. And in Sorsby's case, it gets crazier and crazier by the day. For example, he did all these bets, so all this stuff has come out, but he did all these bets. But the biggest problem to me is, from October 22 to November 23, he bet at least 50 times on Indiana football, and he was a quarterback on the roster. And then at Texas Tech now, they're saying, so in Texas, you can't bet. In Texas, he was wiring money across state lines, which, by the way, is illegal. So now you're talking about federal charges. He was wiring money to family and friends to make bets for him while he was at Texas Tech. So this didn't stop at Indiana. It didn't stop at Cincinnati. He did it at Texas Tech. They've already said that he's ineligible. They're trying to appeal that, and I can't imagine that they could appeal any of this because now by total money, they're saying about $100,000 in wagers over a four-year span and thousands of dollars, and then he wired money across state lines, which you can't do and bet in Texas. So anyway, he'll go into the supplemental draft. Whether anybody takes him is anybody's guess. He just got finished with a 30-day gambling rehab in Arizona, which I'm sure he's absolutely cured after 30 days. So he's a first-round talent. I mean, that's what they say, that he's a first-round talent. But with these issues, I wonder how NFL teams are going to react when he is put up in a supplemental draft.
1: Right. And last question for you, I'll let you go, is how long were you actually in Portland for? Portland, Oregon. How long were you there?
0: Boy, that was a long time ago. 4 years? 4 years in Portland, and I was pre-post guy for the Ducks and the Blazers, and I did a daily talk show, and I loved it. I loved the Northwest.
1: Yeah, because as much as Ian Furness hates Portland, he's a little sad because the Lloyd Center Mall is closing for good tomorrow. The entire mall.
0: What is this? Is this a mall in Seattle, Portland? Where?
1: Yeah, the Lloyd Center Mall where Tonya Harding.
0: Oh, Aiden. Yes. I know this area. It's closing?
1: Yeah, the mall shutting down.
0: Wow. Malls are going, but yeah, kids don't hang out at malls anymore, do they? No way. Yeah, all the malls are shutting down. Absolutely. James, you're the best, man. You always have the great stories. We appreciate it, man. Have a great night. Open job at 310-840-4910. He just mentioned Tonya Harding. I've got it. Should I go up? Yeah, I got a quick minute. So early in my radio career, years and years and years and years ago, after that whole thing happened, I was sent out to, I was kind of it's a wacky boarding show. They made me go out to her house and like knock on the door, and literally a flying hubcap comes at my head, and I'm like, and you know, I had a live mic and everything, and they're like, what happened? Like, she just threw something at me. I'm leaving during that whole thing. So anyway, that's why James brought that whole thing up. All right, let's go again, north of the border. I love our Canadian friends. Ryan is in Ontario. Hi, Ryan. Welcome to Sports Night. Ryan, go right ahead.
2: How you doing, John? Thanks for taking my call.
0: Of course.
2: So you guys have a great show, and we missed Mr. Positive Raphael. So what I wanted to talk about was the ABS challenge system. I love that in MLB.
0: Oh, I think it's amazing. The one thing I can say about baseball, you know, I don't know what's going to happen as far as them coming to an agreement. I think it's going to take a long time, but I think we'd all have to admit that the last couple of years with first the pitch clock, which has moved things along, and then this ABS thing is absolutely, it's awesome. I mean, I was skeptical of it, but it's awesome.
2: And like, that's the main thing I was going to call in about, and like, everyone go for your dreams, and I won't hang up. I won't keep the phone lines. So
0: no, you're good. You're good. Thank you, Ryan. I appreciate it. and he

0: paid a small homage there at the end to Mr. Positive. Let's go out to Bill in one of my favorite cities. Very underrated. Milwaukee, very underrated. Bill in Milwaukee. You're on Sportsnet here on Westwood One Sports. Bill, the stage is yours. Go right ahead.
1: Hey, John. How you doing?
0: I'm doing great. Thanks, Bill.
1: I was listening prior to your show to Sousa, and he spent a lot of time on the Vrabel scandal.
0: Uh-huh.
1: And then, you know, now we have a little scandal of our own up in Green
0: Bay. What's happening?
1: Josh Jacobs.
0: Josh Jacobs, that whole thing, that's not good.
1: Question is, they decided to release him. They didn't file charges yet. They're pending investigation.
0: Mm-hmm.
1: Now, even if they don't file charges, the NFL is investigating and can suspend him for up to 6 games for conduct detrimental to the Shield.
0: Mm-hmm. Yep.
1: Why isn't that being applied to Vrabel?
0: A great question. This is just my guess. When you're talking about domestic violence, which is what the Josh Jacobs deal is, versus something where Mike Vrabel was not loyal to his... Yeah, he was fooling around. He wasn't loyal to his wife. I think that the NFL is looking at that. Here's the problem with the NFL, and you already know this, but I'm going to remind everybody. Roger Goodell is judge, jury, and executioner. I don't know what kind of a relationship he has with Mike Vrabel, I would think, from a coaching standpoint. This is a very unique situation. I can't remember anything kind of a situation like this where a coach was cheating, got caught with a reporter. The reporter, Diana Rossini, her career is over, at least as far as this kind of work is concerned. And Mike Vrabel, I'm not saying he's being celebrated, but remember he went away from the team and then somebody asked him at OTAs, 2 days ago, how it was going, and he said it's going better and he loves his wife more than ever, whatever. I think that that's one thing where it's if you're cheating on your wife versus domestic violence, I think that the NFL is just looking at it differently. Now, should they? Yeah, I mean, I think there's a difference between cheating on your wife, which I still don't think is great, versus alleged domestic violence. And so I think that's the difference between the two. But like you said, has Roger Goodell been consistent in his punishment of certain things? Not really. I mean, I don't think there's really a lot to Tom Brady deflating balls because all quarterbacks do that. They want to get a certain grip on the ball. Others do that, and Tom Brady still got a number of games from that. And then, like you said, you'll see domestic violence. I don't think there's a consistency in what they do. But I will say this, when domestic violence is involved, you're going to get the maximum amount of games because the NFL doesn't.
1: I totally agree on that. But I just, why is it that the coach is exempt from discipline from the NFL?
0: Yeah, I don't think he would be exempt if it was domestic violence. I don't care who you are. If it's domestic violence in the NFL, they have a certain stance towards that, and you're gonna get the maximum amount. Here's the other thing too, and I haven't heard this, but they do have audio, and that was like, remember, go back to Ray Rice. Now that was video Ray Rice, and there's been a couple of other players where, if there's video, then what happens is it becomes public and everybody is in an outrage, and then you're going to get even more. So I haven't heard, I don't know if you have, I haven't heard the audio that was obtained, and of course it was TMZ because that's what they do.
1: No, I haven't, but, you know, I remember I've been a Packer fan for my whole life.
0: Okay.
1: And I remember when Green Bay rode James Lofton out of town.
0: Yeah,
1: because
0: I remember that too.
1: He went to the marquee and was fooling around with a stripper.
0: Mm-hmm. I remember it. Yeah, I this is a bad situation because I feel really bad because, you know, obviously he shouldn't have put himself in this situation, but Josh Jacobs has been a really good Packer since they got him from the Raiders, and I think this is going to be a major problem. And like you said, Roger Goodell is not going to put up with this, and so whatever the maximum amount of games that Josh Jacobs can get, he's probably going to get.
1: Well, I think he's done in Green Bay.
0: Yeah. Yeah, I think you bring up a good point, too. Certain cities are just not going to put up with it. Hey, Bill, thanks for the call. I appreciate it. It opens up your line at 310-840-4910, 310-840-4910. All right, let's do this. Let's reset the NBA playoffs coming up next. Want to get your thoughts on it as well. Some people still want to talk about different things, and that's fine. We can open up the phone lines and still talk about whatever you want. I will emphasize some NBA playoffs as San Antonio gets by Oklahoma City. We'll opine on Game 7. We'll look ahead to the Knicks. Love to get your thoughts on what you think is going to happen in the NBA Finals, and we can still talk about whatever else is on your mind. 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
2: 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Will New York win its first title in 53 years? 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

0: Saturday night / Sunday morning edition of the show. We're glad you're hanging out with us. Top of the hour, we'll reset the big story of the day, which is San Antonio is going to the NBA Finals, 111-103, and they dominated pretty much start to finish of this Game 7, so we'll talk more about that. The big storylines like Chet Holmgren, not very good. You can't blame it. 35. The Spurs came out hot in this one. They were up 18-8 in this game and were absolutely dominant. Obviously, Oklahoma City got close at points, but it just seemed like San Antonio just, whether it was a putback, whether it was a corner three, whether it was, you know, forcing a turnover, a defensive play, whatever, they just seemed to have the answers. I thought Julian Champagne was one of the biggest ones, 6 of 10 from 3, and they were early. They got him a lot of confidence, but a couple of late ones, he scored 20. Victor, of course, 22 and 7. I don't think he was overly great. He was just okay, and he was good early. They got him a little bit of confidence. I thought De'Aaron Fox, even though if you look at the box score, you go 15 points, 6 of 12, 5 assists, you're not going to jump out, but he hit some big baskets as well. And then just young guys, Stephon Castle, who at times got fouled hard a couple of times, but he was really good at times. Dylan Harper had a putback in the fourth quarter that was absolutely huge. Keldon Johnson, again, numbers aren't going to jump out at you. 11 points in 16 minutes, but he had a couple of threes in the fourth quarter as well. One, he hit for the first time in a long time. They hit a corner three. So just kind of a team effort for San Antonio. And bottom line for Oklahoma City, Shea just didn't get help. Had a lot of injuries. If I'm an Oklahoma City fan, do they need to have a complete overhaul? I don't think so. But I do think a lot of the offseason now, a big storyline is going to be, are they going to move Chet Holmgren? Can they bring in Giannis? Can they bring in another big that can give Wemby some trouble? Because I was just listening during the break. Alex Caruso said, hey, we don't need to make some big overhaul. They made more plays. We could have won. And to his point, you know, if J-Dub, their second-best player and an All-NBA guy last year, is playing, is this different? Possibly. I mean, I know he played last game, but he just hasn't been right. His hamstring's not right. That's not a thing that you can mess with. You can't shoot it up. And so, yeah, could things be different? It could. Sam Presti, their general manager, may just think that, you know, Chet Holmgren, who's going into a big five-year deal and it kicks in next year, yeah, he played 33 minutes, had 4 points, just shot two times. They may have their exit meetings on Monday, and maybe there's a reason for it. Maybe, I don't know what the reason could possibly be. To me, it's just you were afraid of the moment. And that's something that you don't want to put a charge on a lot of players. But to me, that's just what it looks like. As Jamal Crawford said at the end of this game, you take 15 shots and you go 1 for 15 versus 1 of 2. You can live with that, but you go, you don't love it. But he took two shots, which tells you like he just wasn't in the game. And maybe he was afraid of Victor Wembanyama, whatever the case may be. But A, the Spurs aren't going away. And B, this is as bad as Wembanyama is going to be. You know, the fact that he gets this experience, and he's not as consistent as he needs to be. You know, he played some amazing games in this series, but a couple of them he disappeared. And if he disappears against the Knicks, they're not going to win the series. This is not an auto win for San Antonio. They're really good. They're favored. But the Knicks are going to be rested. They're going to have a game plan for Wembanyama. Believe me, Mike Brown's a defensive mind, the head coach of the Knicks. So I think this is going to be a really good series. In fact, I think it's a 7-game series. I think San Antonio rightfully is favored, but I think it's going to be a really good series. So any of those thoughts on the NBA Finals, whether it's about Game 7 or looking ahead to the NBA Finals, we can do that at 310-840-4910, and we can get into the last hour of the show and do that. Let's hit a few calls before we get to the top of the hour. Our good friend Bruce is in L.A. and leads us off. Hi, Bruce. Welcome. Go right ahead.
1: Hey, John, how you doing? I just want to comment. One of your earlier callers, rightly, I agree with John Tortorella is one of the greatest NHL coaches. But I want to comment more generally on the Vegas Golden Knights. From what I can see in any research I've done, I think they're the most successful expansion team in the history of the four North American major sports. They've made the playoffs 8 of 9 years. They made the championship final, losing to Alex Ovechkin and the Washington Capitals in their very first season. I think it was 2018, the playoff. And they won the cup in 23 against the Florida Panthers, and now they've a great Florida Panthers team, and now they've made it back to the final. So in the championship final, 3 out of 9 years, made the playoffs 8 of 9 years. The closest thing I can think of that I've looked back on is, I think you're probably aware of this, but a lot of people might not be, is that there were two second-year NFL teams in 1996, the 1997 championship games. The Jacksonville Jaguars made it as a second-year team, and so did the Carolina Panthers. Both of them made it to the finals, both lost to New England and Green Bay, respectively, and Green Bay Brett Favre's Super Bowl year. So they were good teams, but they fizzled out. Neither one of Jacksonville never made it back to the Super Bowl. Never made it to the Super Bowl. One of only four NFL teams, and Carolina made it one year and fizzled out. I think they lost to Denver. So they're definitely Vegas Golden Knights are definitely one of the expansion teams in history. And very one other very quick item regarding the World Cup coming up, John. I've found there's just a couple of really unseemly things that I just want to very briefly comment on is that apparently in some cities, particularly New York, but also Los Angeles and other places, it's going to cost over $100 to take public transportation from New Jersey into the stadium, from New York into, I guess, the stadiums in New Jersey, over $100 when it's normally like $15 to $20. So a serious gouging going on there in other cities. They're moving marginalized people along. I'm sure you've heard of that. They're being kicked out of where they normally live, homeless people, and in order to make the cities artificially look a lot better than they are. Now, I know that's not the first time that's ever happened in any major sports city for a big event, but still quite reprehensible, in my opinion. And also, just the sheer prices. I believe it's in most of the cities in the three countries, Canada, U.S., and Mexico, it's going to be the get-in price, as they call it, to get into any game for the worst seat possible is around $1,500. So I just thought I'd comment that a lot of unseemly stuff about FIFA.
0: No doubt about it. Bruce, you always bring great information. Thank you so much. We appreciate your calls every week. That's Bruce in L.A. to the final call of the third hour of the show. That opens up at 310-840-4910. Final hour of the show coming up next. Let's reset Game 7. Look ahead to the NBA Finals. Any other thoughts on things we have missed? We'll hit some NFL in this hour as well because we have not hit any. And Stu had some great stuff in the notes for tonight's show. Tons of quarterback news that we got to get into as well in the NFL, so we haven't done that. If you haven't got your thoughts on the NBA Finals, we can do that. We haven't even talked any baseball. We got to talk some offseason to the NBA as well because I think this Chet Holmgren thing jumps right into it. But this is going to be one of the more fascinating NBA offseasons of all time, so we'll do that as well. So we got a ton still to get to in the final hour. And then, of course, what we've all been waiting for, Lund's Last Call. We do what we do if you are new to the show is we do five stories that you absolutely positively have to know about, and there are five great stories. Plus, I might even try to add a sixth because during one of the breaks, I was reading this story about fandom, and it's absolutely phenomenal, so I got to get into that. So I might even try to fit in six tonight for the final. But we'll get into some. We'll reset the NBA Finals. If you did not see any of the game, you are in luck because we'll get into that conversation coming up next. Spurs and Thunder was a great Game 7, lived up to everything. Is Oklahoma City going to have to overreact to what happened? Will they stay with things as far as Sam Presti offseason stuff? And what our first look at what the Knicks and Spurs and some of the key matchups could look like in that. So we'll do that all in the final hour of the program. You can always jump in at any time at 310-840-4910. So all of that in the final hour of the program. It's here on Sports Night with your old friend John Lund, Stu, Alex, Andrew. The whole crew is here on Westwood One Sports and the very downloadable Westwood One Sports app.
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0: Zap, John Lund with you. Great crew tonight. Stu, love to have Stu back. Alex is here. Andrew is here running the ship right now. However you are listening to the show, SiriusXM 375, thank you very much. 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Before we get to conversations about the NBA Finals here in a moment, in about 20 minutes, we'll give you an NFL update, even though it's the slowest time for the NFL. There's a lot of quarterback news going on that we feel compelled to give you before we get out of here. And then Lund's last call at 40 minutes past the hour, five things that you need to know so you can be a productive member of society going into Sunday. But let me just check. I haven't checked on everybody in a while. Andrew, is everything okay? And what is Alex doing at this particular point? Is he just kind of hanging out and you're doing all the work?
18: Yeah, basically.
0: Yeah, that's it. I can hear a laugh from Alex in the background. This is the best day of his working life because he's just kind of hanging out while you do the work. That's nice.
18: Yeah, he's looking over my shoulder right now.
0: Very nice. Stu is in New York, our fine producer, does an amazing job every week, the home of the New York Knicks. So I don't know if I've asked you this, Stu. So we are set, and we'll get into Game 7 a little bit more, and if people want to talk about Game 7, we certainly can do that. But what is your first read on Spurs and Knicks? What do you think of this one?
19: So I think this will obviously be the toughest team the Knicks have played. They avoided the Celtics, which I thought would give them trouble. They've kind of breezed through the East, and I think the East is very inferior compared to the West. I think this is going to be tough for the Knicks, and I don't know. I hope I'm wrong, but I feel like the Spurs are going to win this in 5 or 6.
0: Really?
19: I'll say 6, yes.
0: Okay. All right. To me, this is it's so interesting in that, you know, everybody that threw the whole, if you're a Knicks fan or you look at this thing from a certain perspective, you think, yeah, it's been Atlanta, it was Philly who got upset, you know, they upset Boston, and then it was a Cleveland team that featured James Harden, so that's all you got to say when James Harden gets into the playoffs. They dominated, they've won 11 in a row, they haven't lost since they lost to Atlanta early in that series. But I don't think you can ignore the fact that they've just been so dominant, which I believe has given them a lot of confidence. I know a lot of the conversation is going to be rest versus rust. 100% of the coaches that I've ever spoken to, and I've covered a lot of NBA playoffs throughout my career, always would take the rest, even if there's a little bit of rust at the beginning. So the Knicks are very well rested. I got a ton of respect for Mike Brown, even though I was a little surprised that he was the guy that was hired. But the one thing that Mike Brown does as a specialty is defense. And I think he's going to figure out something for Victor Wembanyama and a lot of different things he can throw at him. Now, will that work? I don't know. Karl Anthony Towns will get thrown at him. I think OG Anunoby is going to be thrown at him. I think he's going to have a lot of different players that he's going to throw at him. At times when OKC would double him, I think he's not quite to the point where he's going to be later in his career when he's not even going to have to think, and that pass is going to go boom, boom, boom. When they do see those kind of doubles, I can guarantee you this, and this is going to put the onus on the officials again. I think there's going to be a physicality because, first and foremost, with young players, especially young players who haven't filled out to what they're going to be, Victor Wembanyama is going to gain 20 or 25 pounds throughout his career. He's a thin guy right now. I can remember it with Durant. I can remember it with Curry. I can remember it with Jordan, all those different players that came into the league. And what teams try to do in the playoffs is they try to body them. They try to be physical with them. So some of this is going to be the onus on the officials, a little bit like it was in the OKC series. And what maybe you see at the beginning is not what you're going to see at the end. And I'm not blaming officials or saying they had a major to do with San Antonio being there, but certainly the final two games were not tons of whistles, were not SGA flopping all over the place. In fact, I'm thinking of one or two tonight or last night, depending on where you are in our country. There wasn't a ton of whistles. They allowed them to play. And so I think that I think the Knicks are going to try to be really physical with Wemby and with the Spurs in general and just kind of see what that does. I think the Spurs were physical with SGA in Oklahoma City. So the style of play is going to matter in this whole thing. I think it's going to be close. I would choose San Antonio as well, but I'll give myself a little backdoor on this whole thing, which is it wouldn't shock me completely if the Knicks won just because they're playing with so much confidence. They are rested. Could they steal one of the first games in San Antonio? I think they could. So there's my thoughts on that. 310-840-4910 on the West 1 Sports Talk and Text Line. By the way, Stu and I were talking about this during the break. The last caller of last hour was talking about the prices to get into the World Cup and you know, price gouging and all these different things. And he said, you know, oh, it's $1,500, our friend Bruce in L.A. $1,500 to get into the World Cup. Well, I was just looking during the break just because he piqued my interest when he said that. I go, well, if you think the World Cup's expensive, I can guarantee you, especially a Knicks NBA final, what game? So game one in San Antonio, the get-in price right now, and it'll probably rise, is about $2,200 in San Antonio. But then when the venue changes to New York for games three and four, those numbers almost double. So the get-in price to game three right now is about almost $3,700. So look, here's the deal. Because I've covered a lot of these events, I've covered a lot of Super Bowls. I'm sorry to tell you this. They don't really care if Joe Sixpack gets in the building. They just don't. You can overspend and you can be there, but a lot of these things have become corporate sponsors, fat cats, you paid this or you're an advertiser, or this, that, or the other, this is just a trade-off for spending money or money that you've spent or going to spend. I mean, that's what these major events are anymore. And it's fat cats and it's luxury suites and it's all these different things. It's all I see at these big events. And it used to be the Joe Sixpacks. You know, one of my first assignments, and I've said this before on the show, I covered Bulls and Jazz in 97, 98, and you did see a lot of fans because I covered the Jazz during those years, and I would see the same people sitting in the same seats playoff round after playoff round after playoff round. And then by the time you got to the finals, the NBA owned a lot of those seats. And guess what? Corporate fat guy from Coca-Cola or Budweiser or Pepsi or whatever. Whatever. Fill in sponsor here. And it's just gotten more and more and more and more. So it can be disheartening. Now, you can go. You know, if you're a Knicks fan and you haven't been to the finals, and this is why the ticket is so expensive, they haven't been to the finals since 99. And, of course, this is a San Antonio rematch. But they haven't won the thing since 73. And so when you have what I would call a desperate fan base who hasn't seen this in a long time and doesn't know if they're going to see it again in their lifetime, they're going to say, I don't care. I don't care if it's a corporate fat cat thing. I'm going to go to StubHub or whatever, secondary market, and I'm going to get these. And they might take out money that they have earmarked for certain things or for retirement or whatever. But they talk to the significant other and they say, well, you know what? This is going to be worth it to me because they haven't been there so long. If you're a team that gets there every single year, it's like, whatever. You know, like when Kansas City won the Super Bowl for the first time, it was in Miami against the 49ers. Like they hadn't been there forever. So they're spending tons of money. And then all of a sudden, you know, they're there. By the third or fourth time you're there, it's like, eh. I'll just watch this one on TV. So, I mean, that's just kind of the way that tickets go. You can call it gouging. You can call it whatever you want. But that's how it works. They're not really trying to get you and me and Joe Sixpack into the yard. You know, during the regular season, you see people. During the playoffs, you see it. But what happens is the leagues take over. Once you get to the championship level, you get to a finals, you get to a Super Bowl, you get to the league says, thank you very much. We'll take things over. And then they got to take care of their fat cat sponsors. That's kind of how it works. So anyway, you probably knew that, but I just wanted to remind you of that. So as far as the finals are concerned, that's Spurs and Knicks. You can give me your thoughts on that. And then one more thought on Oklahoma City. You know, I can't remember the player. I think it was SGA that was asked this after the game, and this is always a popular thing for media to ask. Was your season a success? They got to Game 7 of the conference finals. They had a couple of major injuries for their players. It doesn't, to me, take away from SGA and what he did. And I know, and look, I was one of the ones leading the charge in terms of, you know, I don't like the flopping. I don't like the style. I don't like the aesthetics of it. I don't like watching it. But had they won this game, and I think if they had a healthier team, they may have. And it's kind of, I was talking about this last hour. I mean, Alex Caruso after the game was asked, if they need to make some major changes, I don't think they need to make major changes. I think they just need to be healthy. I'm not a fan or a hater of Oklahoma City. I'm watching the game. You take a team to game seven. Are they going to talk about Chet Holmgren in the offseason and after he plays 33 minutes and puts up two shots and grabs four rebounds? Yeah, I think so. But what has to happen too with these teams, they're not fans. They're going to have a Monday meeting. They sit down with every player. They're going to talk to Chet Holmgren about it. And then Sam Presti, who has shown remarkable patience with this team in terms of letting it evolve and gel, is going to make a big decision. And here's the other thing, too. His value is not going to be really high. If I'm Milwaukee, do I want him to headline a trade? Like everybody on my social media right now, from insiders to just average Joe, is like, Giannis to Oklahoma City. A, he's got to want to go there. B, Milwaukee's got to like the package. if I'm Milwaukee, it's Chet Holmgren and a lottery pick. I understand that Oklahoma City has, but I better get a couple of these young 3-and-D type players too, because I'm not just doing that. I'm not just taking the guy who in 33 minutes put up two shots. That's not happening. So that's going to be one of the more fascinating things that happens in the offseason, as well as LeBron James and what happens with certain guys who may or may not be disgruntled. So it's going to be an interesting offseason, but add Chet Holmgren to the list. But I wouldn't automatically just say that trade's going to happen, because I'm Milwaukee and I just watched that performance by Chet Holmgren. That's the headliner that I want back? Not so much. So 310-840-4910, we can talk about any of those topics, or you can bring up one of your own. Triple M's been waiting a while in Dallas. Let me say this again. Triple M's been waiting a while in Dallas. Triple M, thanks for waiting. You're on Sports Night here on Westwood One Sports. Go right ahead, Triple M. Triple M. Triple M. Triple M. No Triple M? All right. How about Scotty in Columbus? Scotty in Columbus. Hi, Scotty. Welcome to Westwood One Sports. Go right ahead.
20: Oh, that's me, my friend. That's me. Hey. Quickly, let me tell you quickly. Boy, you know, Spurs look good. Mm-hmm. They look good. Knicks look tough. But really, I just wanted to comment on, with all due respect to your previous caller, Bill, comparing domestic violence to somebody having an affair. Not fair.
0: Yeah, let's call that like apples to dump trucks. You know what I mean? Like, we're not comparing apples to apples there. It's quite a bit different.
20: Right, you know. Hey, listen, Vrabel, what he's doing, that's between his family and him. Roger Goodell is not our priest. He is not going to condemn us, or should not. Do I find it distasteful? Sure, of course. Who wouldn't? But yeah. I mean, it's not a criminal thing. So that's the real point I called in for tonight. It's having an affair. That's between you and your family. Roger Goodell should not be managing our personal decisions when they're stupid. Now, he can manage it when you're doing domestic violence. So it is. But what did you say? Apples and oranges?
0: Yeah, I mean, you know, apples to apples. And I said that, like you said, when you're talking about a domestic violence thing, and we were talking about Josh Jacobs, and he was trying to compare it to what Mike Vrabel did, and he asked the question, why aren't they the same? And I said, that's like comparing apples to the dump trucks. You can use that anytime you want.
20: Yeah, apples to dump trucks. Thank you so much. I appreciate that analogy. I think it's fantastic. And again, you know, you can personally find it distasteful, but it's not criminal. And
0: good call.
20: Again, Roger Goodell is not our priest.
0: Yeah, thank you, Scotty. I appreciate it. Yeah, have a great night. Appreciate it. Let's get Shane from Wisconsin in here before we break. Shane is in Wisconsin. You are on Sports Night on Westwood One Sports. Shane, welcome. Go right ahead.
21: Hey, John. Hope you've been doing well.
0: I've got a couple of quick
21: non-NBA questions for you.
0: Sure.
21: My first being, what are your thoughts on Jacob Mizorowski and his performance, and whether or not he is a potential Cy Young winner? And then you can follow it up with, personally, as an aspiring auditor of the sport, what is your favorite thing about being a sports broadcaster, a sports radio host?
0: Man, those are two great questions. Stay on the line. First of all, Mizorowski, you know what's crazy is, remember, he was in the All-Star game last year. And I knew who he was because I'm a baseball head, just like I'm sure you are, and you're right there in Wisconsin, so I'm sure you're a Brewers fan. He is ridiculous. I mean, he is ridiculous. And it's not just because he throws 100 miles an hour. It's from the angle he throws it from. And just, I think, like you said, he's got Cy Young stuff. You know, the way that Otani's pitching this year, I think Otani has an 0.82 ERA. I mean, there's a couple other guys on there. But, I mean, if let's put it like this. If there was a draft for pitchers right now, I think he'd go in the top five, don't you? I mean, he's that good.
21: Yeah.
0: And he's young.
21: I would agree. It's, you know? It's kind of funny thinking that, like, last year he snubbed Christopher Sanchez for the All-Star vote. And now we're in this situation, you know.
0: And you're right. Sanchez is having an amazing year for the Phillies. I should call him out, too. But, I mean, honestly, if they just did a pitcher's draft right now, he'd definitely go top five, if not top three. I mean, his stuff is absolutely great. And then for your second question, You know, I've been doing this about 25 years and or plus. You know, going to the events are the reason I did it, because I started as a reporter. And so covering all these really cool events, from NBA Finals to Super Bowls to World Series, and going in the locker room and seeing these guys and how long they've worked for what they've worked for and how much they've sacrificed in their families and everything, and to see them make it to the top, you know, is probably the coolest thing. But beyond that, honestly, what we're doing tonight is near the top of my list as well, because I know you guys don't get an opportunity to see this, but like I'll give you this, because I'm gonna flip back in my phone real quick. So at one point tonight, all right, I'm because I've got a board in front of me that shows the callers. There's Boston, Canada, Tacoma, Ontario, Miami, Baltimore. Like to do a national show and to hear all these different viewpoints from all these different type of people, because every market is different, you know. And I've worked in Detroit and Portland and Salt Lake City and Dallas, and the country's just different, you know, down south in the SEC country, and just, you know, everywhere's maybe an NFL city, but it's just really fun to me to zip all across the country and get different viewpoints from what people do, because I've done local radio my whole life, and it's not that it's not fun, it's really fun. But you're talking about probably the same five things over and over, and just trying to be creative in the way that you kind of package it.
1: Mm.
0: So to like talk to you tonight, and you call, and you could call about any random thing, and you want to talk about, you know, Mizorowski or something like it's just really cool to talk to everybody all across the country. Does that make sense?
1: That's awesome, man. Thanks for the response. I appreciate that.
0: Yeah. No, it's a great call, man. I appreciate it. And thank you for bringing it up. But yeah, I mean, honestly, and I'm not going to sit here and brag and stuff, but I mean, we just have a great time. And I'm looking at another sheet that we had earlier. Tacoma, Ontario, Detroit, Baltimore, Massachusetts, Milwaukee. Like, people want to talk about different things, and it just allows you, and this is what we try to do on the show, it just allows you to, you know, talk to all these different people with all different viewpoints. And everybody knows this, but I'm just going to reiterate it because of what I've done in my life. But generally speaking, like, I worked in San Francisco for 15 years and talked Niners and Giants and Warriors when Steph was going through what he was going through, and the Giants went to 3 World Series and the Niners were going to World Series. I lived in Detroit when they had the Ryder Cup, and the Tigers went from 43 wins to the, you know, ALCS. You know, I mean, just to go all these different things. You know, I've covered football in the SEC, where you just don't realize that it's just religion there. Like, it's just, it's been a really cool ride to have all these different things, but it's really fun, and you guys make it happen because we talk to people, and this Saturday night thing has been really fun, and Stu can attest to this, and Alex can attest to this, and like, we just take a bunch of fun calls every week, and people call up and have fun. And, you know, we get a kick out of doing it every week, you know, and talking to everybody. But anyway, that's a great question. I appreciate it. All right. Opens up your line at 310-840-4910. All right. It is almost a cardinal sin, speaking of what we do around here, it is almost a cardinal sin to do an entire 4-hour program and not mention the NFL. And Stu had a bunch of great notes about quarterbacks in the NFL. So let's do this. Let's go through some NFL stuff. Even though it is a slow time of the season in the NFL, it is never slowly, or it is never completely off. The machine continues to run in the NFL. So we'll go through a few of these things, especially the quarterbacks. Did you hear the Kyler Murray versus J.J. McCarthy stuff and a bunch of other notes around NFL quarterbacks? And then we'll finish everything off in about 20 minutes at 40 minutes past the hour with Lund's Last Call, the five things you need to know to be a productive member of society on this Sunday morning. We'll do all that coming up next. It's Sports Night, late night version on Westwood One Sports and the Westwood One Sports app.
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12: The U.S. Treasury quietly released its official financial report for 2025. It appears by its own numbers, the U.S. government seems insolvent. It's reported that the Treasury shows about $6 trillion in assets and over $47 trillion in liabilities. Add it all up, and it looks like the U.S. owes more than $130 trillion it doesn't have. 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

0: presents John Lund.
1: Thanks for joining us. Appreciate it. John Lund with you. We got an all-star cast tonight. Stu is here, producing the program. Alex is here. Andrew is running the ship right now. Final thoughts at 310-840-4910. We got Lund's last call coming up in 15 minutes. It is a phenomenal version. I'm not going to oversell it, but it's pretty good. The guy, you've probably heard this story, but you haven't seen the pictures. It's amazing. The guy with the tiki bar outside of the Walmart is pretty amazing. I'll reset that story about the guy who just won a bunch of money tonight. The ex-Knicks fan who sold his fan hood. I'm not sure if he can get it back. I'll explain that. I don't know why Stu sent me this, but it's maybe the most disgusting thing I've seen on a mound. This guy who's nervous for the Rays vomits all over the mound, which is absolutely disgusting. And an elderly thong-wearing Florida man busted for exposing himself and much, much more. You will have fun. I will have fun. And it is a perfect way to end the show at about 40 minutes past the hour. I think we are contractually obligated, no matter what happens, like San Antonio going to the NBA Finals or there's an NHL Stanley Cup Finals to talk about. There's always tons of stuff to talk about at this point in baseball and everything, but you are contractually obligated if you do a four-hour sports program, I think, to talk about the NFL. A few things happened this week. Did anybody or everybody catch the comments of J.J. McCarthy versus Kyler Murray? And look, I don't know that Kyler Murray is going to set the world on fire for Minnesota. It's a quarterback-friendly offense that Kevin O'Connell has. It is Justin Jefferson. It is Jordan Addison. They picked up, I think, a very underrated receiver in Juwan Jennings. They've got T.J. Hockenson there. They've got a good team offensively. They won, what, 8 games last year with quarterback play from Max Brosmer and J.J. McCarthy. If Kyler Murray just plays decent football, doesn't generally turn it over, he could even play a below-average football, and they could probably win 10 or 11 games, and that's still a very tough division. It's not the NFC West, but it's still really, really good. But essentially, Kyler just sounded like a veteran quarterback, and J.J. McCarthy sounded like a nervous kid. And I don't know what Minnesota's going to do. I mean, he's a top 10 guy. There's so much desperation to try to get a quarterback in this league, and I don't think they're going to trade him necessarily right now or anytime before training camp or anything like that. It's not like Kyler Murray has set the world on fire. He's a really good athlete, but if you think that he was blameless in Arizona, and a lot of people seem to think he was, well, they had Marvin Harrison and Michael Wilson Jr. is pretty good, and they might have the best tight end in Trey McBride right now, and you know they just drafted Jeremiah Love. It's not like they are void of talent offensively, so I'm not convinced that Kyler Murray is going to set the world on fire like some people, but I am convinced of this, that J.J. McCarthy is just not mature enough to handle being an NFL quarterback. He's hardly played much, and if I was Minnesota, before he exposes himself to be even worse after seeing what we heard this week from J.J. McCarthy, I might want to see what teams may give me, because if you play him some more and expose him some more, I don't think you're going to be able to get anything from him. I think it's clear that Kyler Murray is going to be the quarterback. Carson Wentz is there as well. Brosmer could be a third quarterback, I guess, but I don't see how J.J. McCarthy fits into things in Minnesota. Other things as far as quarterbacks are concerned, Matthew Stafford signed a one-year extension, and I think this is kind of a thank you, please don't be mad at us kind of a thing. And it just depends, I guess, on what you think of Ty Simpson. And I'm not anti-Ty Simpson. I just think with what happens with the collective bargaining agreement, which we're going to hear way too much of in baseball, but essentially what you have when

issue. So we could see. But he's the reigning MVP. And I think that at least a couple of years for Stafford, maybe there is going to be an injury. Maybe the back is going to be a little bit bulky on him. I don't know. But for 1 year last year, he was fine. And there was lots of talk in the preseason about him, and he missed some camp with a back issue. But I still am scratching my head over that thing, because if Simpson was a prospect, like, you know, a top prospect coming in, like, I don't know, just off the top of my head, I'm thinking like an Andrew Luck, who of course got beat up so bad that he didn't finish his career in the way that a lot of people did. But what I'm saying is that he was a massive prospect coming in, and Simpson's not really that. And if you're in the NFL, obviously you're always looking for a quarterback, but I'm looking at LA thinking, okay, number one, quarterbacks always want to go there. And number two, quarterbacks want to play for Sean McVay. So it's not like LA couldn't have found a quarterback at some point. The next disgruntled quarterback, I'm sure, would want to go to LA and play for Sean McVay and the Rams. So I don't think the Rams have the same rules that apply to the rest of the teams. Like, if you're a team in Cleveland or, you know, some of these less desirable places to play, you've got to draft a quarterback high. They're not going to just say, you know what, I'm having a crummy career, things are not as good as I wanted, this team is losing, I want out, I want to go to the Browns. But just for the sake of conversation, because he's the first name that pops up in my head, like, if Joe Burrow gets beat up again in Cincinnati, and they've got good receivers and everything, but their defense has really struggled, I could see Burrow saying, look, let me out, and I want to go to the Rams. You know, I could see that. So I don't think the Rams play necessarily by the rules of everybody else, and that's why I kind of still scratch my head on Ty Simpson. Plus, you're in the best division in football. Seattle lost some players, but that's who you're going to be competing with, and you probably need a player who can contribute right now. And I don't think Stafford's getting any worse. So that's going to be something that's interesting to watch. The Lamar Jackson situation in Baltimore, I keep scratching my head like, this is going to get worked out, right? But part of the reason it's not, and to a lesser extent, you're seeing this with Jacoby Brissett in Arizona, they don't have agents. And so there's no one to work through. And so Lamar Jackson basically wants his contract to be fully guaranteed. And everybody lost their minds when Deshaun Watson got a fully $230 million guaranteed contract with the Browns, because everyone went, oh, there it goes. They just broke the seal. Everybody's going to get a guaranteed contract. And they realized now that that was just an outlier. That was Cleveland being completely desperate, terrible quarterbacks forever, and you had Watson in a really weird situation, and they were crazy and gave him the money. Jimmy Haslam gave him the money. The rest of the league's like, look, we're not going to just all of a sudden start guaranteeing 100% of contracts. Now are they getting higher and higher and higher as far as the percentage that they are guaranteeing? Yeah. But I don't know that Baltimore is going to 100% guarantee a contract for Lamar Jackson, which people in Baltimore that you continue to talk to seem to think that Lamar is going to get dealt. And I just can't see it. And it's the same reason this kind of ties into, in a weird way, stay with me here for a second, Houston and C.J. Stroud. There's not enough quarterbacks to go around. So the reason I'm lumping C.J. Stroud in there is some people, especially after his playoff performance, are like, well, C.J. Stroud is, they're not going to extend him. And my question would be, where is Houston going to go for a quarterback if they don't extend C.J. Stroud? And I get it. You know, Tua Tagovailoa's contract didn't work out, obviously, in Miami. There are a number of quarterbacks who get those extensions, and they're not living up to the money. I get it. But the problem is there's just not enough of these guys to go around. There's not enough starting quarterbacks. I mean, look at the Jets are going to Geno Smith. Now, maybe they're tanking, and they got a bunch of picks next year, and they're going to take somebody out of what is supposed to be a stacked 2027 class. Or Arizona, I think sooner rather than later, is going to go with Carson Beck to see what he can do. And if he doesn't do anything, they're going to draft somebody high in 2027. I mean, there's a number of teams that don't have an answer or good enough answer at quarterback. I mean, Tua, I think it could start over Michael Penix in Atlanta. You know, there's a number of situations. Speaking of, I said this a little bit earlier, I don't know why the Steelers re-signed Aaron Rodgers. This is probably an 8-9 football team. Aaron Rodgers is not going to like that for his last year. I don't see any way in which they're a high-level AFC contender. And so if you're not that, why wouldn't you find out what you have in either Drew Aller or Will Howard? Like, if neither of those guys are the answer, then you've got to go into the 2027 draft, just like a lot of these teams. And a lot of people are saying there's going to be 5 or 6 first-round picks. And if you're Pittsburgh, you haven't even found out what Aller or Howard is, and you're going to go with Aaron Rodgers? By the end of the season, Aaron Rodgers couldn't move. This isn't an anti-Aaron Rodgers talk. This is just, did the Steelers watch? He couldn't move. And Aaron Rodgers has always had a great arm, could move, was underrated athletically. He can't move anymore.
He cannot.

0: moving the pocket anymore. His arm is not what it once was. I'm scratching my head going, why would you do this? And I know that they say that his teammates love him and all those kind of, and that kind of stuff. I like Aaron Rodgers. He's one of the best quarterbacks of all time. I got no issue with Aaron Rodgers, but it's time. It's beyond time. And you got two young quarterbacks, and you got to find out if either of those guys are any good. Because if they're not, then you got to go high, you know, you got to go and maybe even have to move up in the 2027 draft. And a lot of these teams have to make decisions on what they have. You know, it's obvious that Arizona and the Jets do, but a number of teams, you know, even like Tyler Shuck had a nice year for New Orleans, for example. I'm not convinced that I wouldn't go into the draft in 2027 and take one of these higher-level guys. He's got to have a really good year. Atlanta, is Penix or Tua the answer for Atlanta? Then they would have to go into this draft. Yeah, there's a number of teams, but if I was the Steelers, I wouldn't have re-signed Aaron Rodgers because I'd want to find out what if either of these guys complain. If they can't, then I got to get myself in position in 2027 to get one of these guys. I mean, for these teams in 2027, they've got this kind of a draft, and everybody's like, oh, it was supposed to be like that in 26. No, it wasn't. Like, there's five or six guys that are absolutely legit, and it's Dante Moore, and it's Arch Manning, but then there's a lot of quarterbacks. And if I'm an NFL team and I have uncertainty at the most important position in sports, I just have to figure out and make sure that I've got my guy, and if I don't, then I got to get myself in position in 2027 to get that guy. I'm scratching my head if I'm a Steelers fan. Because the worst place to be, and I say this all the time on the show, the worst place to be is the middle. It's not the worst. Everybody thinks, yeah, the worst place, you know, the worst place to be is be the worst team. No, it's not. The NFL doesn't do cockamamie ping pong balls and envelopes and, oh, what's the lottery? The lottery is you're the worst team. You get the best player. That's how it works. That's the way it should work. This whole lottery system, the NBA, don't get me started. It's ridiculous. Worst team, best pick. The NFL is the most successful league. That's how they do it. That's how I would do it. So you've got to find out if you're one of these quarterback needy teams, what do I need? Because the guys I have can't play, then I'm going to get involved in a really good class of quarterbacks. So anyway, we wanted to bring some stuff. Last thing, and this is non-quarterback related, A.J. Brown, this whole thing. There was reports that the Patriots and the Eagles are close. Now there's reports that they're not. The thing that should scare the rest of the league is if he got to the Rams somehow. Because if you got him and, Devontae Adams isn't what he was. But what the Rams really should have done is, I thought they were going to take, like, Mekhi Lemon out of USC, and they were going to put together a three-wide receiver core that was going to be really nasty. If somehow, and this is just something the Rams would do, if somehow A.J. Brown got to the Rams with Devontae Adams in his last year and Puka, you might give him the trophy right now. So anyway, there's some updates on A.J. Brown, J.J. versus Kyler, Matthew Stafford, Lamar Jackson, Stroud, Aaron Rodgers. We are contractually obligated to talk NFL at least once during a four-hour program, and because we didn't, there you go. All right, let's hit it. It's Lund's Last Call. We got a bunch of great stuff that you need to know before you get out of here as a contributing member of society. We'll do that coming up next to finish up the show. It is the late-night version of Sports Night on Westwood One Sports and the Westwood One Sports app.
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19: 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It appears by its own numbers, the U.S. government seems insolvent. It's reported that the Treasury shows about $6 trillion in assets and over $47 trillion in liabilities. 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
2: What's happening? Thanks for joining us. That music means Lund's last call, final segment of the program. I want to say, as always, you outdid yourselves from Mr. Positive to Mr. Realistic. Did not hear from

0: Mr. Negative, or excuse me, Mr. Yeah, Mr. Negative. No Mr. Negative tonight, so shout out Mr. Negative. Please, next week would be great. Heard from Raphael from Chicago. Heard from a lot of the regulars. Did not hear from Carter from the Bronx. That was maybe one that comes to mind. But as always, you took over the show masterfully, as we always do. We should be talking about blank. You did an amazing job with that. Lots of great conversation as far as the NBA Finals is concerned. If you just woke up, San Antonio beats Oklahoma City 111-103. So it's going to be a rematch of the 99 NBA Finals. The last time the Knicks were in the Finals from 1999, Spurs and Knicks. And I'm sure we'll talk tons about that next week as well. So because by the time we talk again, there'll be a few games under the belt. So we'll get into that conversation as well. Hit up some NFL. Didn't hit a lot of baseball tonight, but lots of other things as well. So as always, thank you, thank you, thank you, because you made the night even better. All right, let's finish it off with this, as we always did. And by the way, if you missed anything, top of the hour, we continue to roll. So that's very cool, but let's do it. It is time for the five things that you need to do to know to be a productive member of society. We call it Lund's Last Call.
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0: All right, so I'm gonna start with this, and we're gonna hope to get through five, but this may stick us for a minute. We may be stuck here for a minute. So I'm gonna ask you this, Stu. I don't know if you saw this story. The ex Knicks fan who sold his fanhood on eBay and became a Lakers fan insists he has no regrets. Did you see this story? I vaguely remember this, but it's been 8 years, I guess they're saying. He sold his fanhood on eBay because the team was so bad. He insists he's not crying now that they've cruised into the NBA Finals. He says, this is Evan Perlmutter. I have zero regrets, he said, after the Knicks clinched their first appearance since 1999. He said his mounting frustration had grown steadily as the powerhouse team of the 90s with players like Ewing, Larry Johnson, blah, blah, blah. He said he was a frustrated 40-year-old fan, blamed the team's front office, saying the circus started at the top, of course, with Mr. Dolan, who was for a long time that. So he says, in one act of desperation, he wrote an impassioned 2,000-word cry for help on eBay entitled, "Infuriated New York Knicks fan has had enough selling my fanhood." He sold it for $3,450 to a guy who said, "I'll give you the money, but you got to become a Lakers fan." So he's now a Lakers fan, and the Knicks are going to the finals. So there's a lot of different things here. But first of all, and I've tried to teach my son this, it doesn't matter. Like, once you pick your team, you pick your team. So, for example, we were living in Northern California at the time, and he's to this day this way. So I was working for a radio station there. We happened to carry the San Francisco Giants and San Francisco 49ers. And because I would always talk about so much about it, he became, when they were still in town, an Oakland A's and Oakland Raiders fan. Like, he was just like, I'm going to go the opposite way because the Giants are winning World Series. All of his friends were Niners fans. And he was like, nope, that's not going to be me. So he went Raiders and A's. And even though the Raiders have stunk forever, and even though the A's are showing a little bit of a pulse, but generally speaking, in his lifetime, they haven't been very good, he has stayed the path. And he hasn't ever asked me one time, but it was kind of intimated that when he became a fan of those teams, I think I did tell him, like, okay, choose wisely, because that's it. Like, you're not able to change. It doesn't matter what happens. It doesn't matter how bad. It doesn't matter what they do. And in his lifetime, like, the Raiders have moved. The A's are going to move, but he's like, whatever. So the ultimate, I don't know, you could, I guess, have a way where you're like, look, the A's and the Raiders moved. You could change teams, but he just won't. He just stays with them. So my question to you is there any circumstance where you would change your fandom? You can't do that, can you? Sure as hell can't sell it.
2: No, you definitely can't sell it. No. I don't think you can unless, I guess if a team moved, like if the Yankees moved, but I still would like the Yankees. I don't know. I don't have a problem liking teams that aren't in the area, so I might be the wrong person for that. But yeah, I can't see you selling or changing allegiances like after a certain point.
0: Right. Well, you know, and part of the thing is that, and I admire a lot of teams that you look at and you're like, your team is never going to win. Like a Jets fan, like you're in New York. And it's like, I could see where a Jets fan could just say, I've just had it, right? That's it. Like they haven't won a Super Bowl since 69. But the great part about staying with your team is like at some point they are going to do something. And I know you put a lot of money into it, and it doesn't make logical sense sometimes. You buy jerseys and you buy tickets and you, and like I've asked this question, like what do you get in return? Like as a Jets fan, what do you get in return? But I don't know. At some point, you think your team, like my dad, his whole life was a Cubs fan. Like his whole life, and year after year after year after year after year, they just did nothing, right? They were just bums. And we'd go to Wrigley Field and we'd have fun and everybody would be drinking, but they could never win. And then, you know, in 2016, they win, you know, and it's like it for him, it was worth at that point in his life. What was he like 60 something years old? Like it was worth all that time, that's the whole point. Like you got to ebb and flow with your team. You got to stay with them. Kind of an unwritten rule. Anyway, so when I read this, I was like, you can't do that.
2: Unless you're a certain, if you're like under 10 years old, I feel like that's different. But once you're a certain age, you just can't do it. Once you're an adult or a late teen, like that's it. You're locked in.
0: That's your team. That's your team. You sent me this video, Rays pitcher Jonathan Heasley. I honestly, and you asked the question of like, have you ever seen anything nastier? And I got to be honest with you. Madison, when I was covering the Giants, Madison Bumgarner used to do like snot rockets on the mound, and they were disgusting. Like he would just, you know, he'd push one nostril and it would come flying. It was like, oh God. Like we've seen some stuff. Who was the goalie who had his neck? Was it Clint Marichuk or something the blood flow? That was so disgusting. That was probably the nastiest thing I've ever seen. But when you sent me that thing and I looked it up, like this Jonathan Heasley, please don't look it up. He was nervous, right? He's playing the Orioles. And he's on the mound, and he throws one. And you can kind of see in his face, like he's kind of not feeling right. And all of a sudden, he turns, and the camera gets every drop of it. And the kid pukes because he's nervous. It's his first game ever. And you would think, like, a lot of guys would be that way, especially pitchers. You know, you've never pitched in the major leagues, and you're looking around, and you're like, dang, this is big. But they caught every single drop of that thing. It was so bad. It was so bad.
2: Yeah,
0: It was terrible. I was not prepared for it.
2: I should have put a warning, a disclaimer on the above it. Do not click this.
0: It was so bad. I don't think I've ever seen anything like it. And you know, they always say that in sports, like you know, every day you see something new. And I was like, oh my God, that was a bad one. I do have to say that was a pretty bad one. Let's see. Let me get through this one. This is such, you guys, everybody's got to look this up. This guy named Brian Tucker, a Florida man, 45 years old, was arrested after building a full tiki bar in the middle of a Walmart parking lot and serving drinks to shoppers for 3 hours before police arrived. And it is not just some bar that he set up. It was like a huge tiki bar. And in neon lights, it says tiki bar. And he's serving like Hawaiian drinks at him. And of course, he's got a Hawaiian shirt. And if you look at the video of this guy, it looks just like he would run a tiki bar. But he made a bunch of money. And it looked like it was a legit tiki bar. Like it had, anybody's ever been to a tiki bar, it looked really like a tiki bar. And he made money for 3 hours. And finally, the police showed up like, do you have any kind of a permit? He's like, no. They made him shut it down. 3 hours. Oh. That'd be worth it. You got to see this. Yeah, he made some money, and the tiki bar is like a legit-looking tiki. I think that's why nobody called, because he did such a good job that it's just like, okay. All right, real quick, because we got 1 minute. I'm just going to read this. Elderly thong-wearing Florida man busted for exposing himself around apartment complex claimed, quote-unquote, it was his right to walk around naked. To describe this guy, he's in his 90s, and he looks like an alien. It is not your right. In fact, you know what? I would even go so far as to say, not only this guy, I think you should have a permit for like spandex pants. This goes for like women, men, everyone. And it's not your right to wear spandex, for example. You should have to have a permit. And we were talking about the guy vomiting a minute ago. Yeah, it's got to be something. Like you should have to pass some kind of a test. And look, I'm putting myself in this. I shouldn't be wearing spandex. I shouldn't be wearing certain things. I shouldn't be walking around naked. Nobody wants to see that. Anyway, all right, that's it. That's all I got. I think we got through five. Maybe we didn't. All-star cast tonight. Stu, awesome job as always. Alex, very fun. Andrew, nice to get to know you, my friend. Had a great time. Had by all. There is more of us coming up next. Everybody have a wonderful night. This has been Sports Night on Westwood One Sports and the very downloadable Westwood One Sports app.
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0: starting at like 8 o'clock Eastern time, going all the way up until almost midnight on the East Coast, because the San Antonio Spurs, led by their extraterrestrial star player, wins Game 7 on the road against the defending champs, against the two-time MVP, 111-103. And now they, too, get to party like it's 1999, and that's by playing the New York Knicks in the NBA Finals. Wemby and the Spurs have arrived for good last night, and it truly is the beginning of something incredibly special. I'm Elijah Campbell here on Westwood One Sports and the Westwood One Sports app at @E_Campbell3 is where you can find me on the Twitters. 310-840-4910. That's the phone number to call. You can also text that number too. My man Carlos Ortiz producing the show. My man Lee DeLapp on the drums. And by the drums, I mean the soundboard back in Los Angeles. Now, to last night. I sat here yesterday. Truly enjoyed myself hanging out with you from 6 to 11 Eastern time yesterday. But I felt pretty good about the Oklahoma City Thunder winning this game. Things kind of just felt ripe for the home team to win, right? It felt like we were going back and forth and swapping home wins after both teams stole one on the road early in the series. The Thunder had an edge in a couple of things that I thought might make a huge difference. There were three things that I really thought would play the biggest difference in a Game 7 of the Western Conference Finals. Fatigue and experience, the role players, and Shai Gilgeous-Alexander not shooting the same way he had for five of the previous six games in this series. I want to address the fatigue one first, because honestly, that one did kind of come to fruition. I think really two of the three things came to fruition here. It just didn't ultimately end in the result. The Thunder needed all three things to be correct. In the first one with fatigue, I felt like the Spurs did a little bit late in that game get fatigued. Victor Wembanyama, you saw walk over to the bench a few times and kind of lean over. I think it's on Bismack Biyombo's shoulders, kind of rest a little bit. This is a guy that, you know, hadn't played more than 30 minutes a game at any point, you know, in his career or this past, you know, this season. The regular season, he averaged 29 minutes a game. He didn't play over 30 minutes a game in any of the series before this. And going into Game 7, my man was logging 37 minutes a game. It's a workload he didn't have to carry. As much as he's asked to do for this Spurs team, he was playing a chunk of minutes that normally he doesn't have to play. And last night, he played 42. There was fatigue that was starting to set in. And I thought at some point in the fourth quarter, the Thunder would have been primed to take it over. But to Wemby's credit, he hung in there. He hit some shots. He did end up settling for a few threes on some possessions late in the game. Didn't matter, though, because he hit him. And it made a massive difference. But the bigger issues here, if I had to rank those three coming into the game, I thought fatigue probably would be number three. But one of my favorite things about the NBA is that your star players help. True. They get you to this point. They get you through an 82-game regular season. They can get you to cruise in the first or second round of the playoffs. But once you get to a conference finals and you get to the NBA finals, the role players are the ones who win you those titles. The star players get you to the playoffs. The role players help put a ring on your finger. That's really the difference. And I can go up and down the list all day of NBA champions who had a star player, but there were some huge moments in that run by role players who made the difference. Last night was no different. And it wasn't like the Oklahoma City Thunder's quote-unquote role players were bad. You still got really good production out of a lot of those guys. Cason Wallace hit five threes last night. Jared McCain gave you 12 points off the bench. Alex Caruso gave you 12 points off the bench, even though he did not shoot particularly well at all. Jalen Williams gave you 12 or 11 points off the bench, including one really big three-pointer in the late in the second half of that game. but they weren't as good as the Spurs role players. Specifically two guys here, too. When I talk about the Spurs role players and the most important ones, usually I'm talking about someone like Keldon Johnson, right? Keldon Johnson, sixth man of the year, longest tenured Spur on this team. Sometimes I'll talk about Dylan Harper, right? The sensational rookie, number two overall pick in this past year's draft, who is the lightning rod scorer off the bench, too. He logged 27 minutes last night and gave him 12 points. He was phenomenal. And sometimes I'll mention Devin Vassell, who I thought made a massive difference for this Spurs team in game four, whenever they were able to hold Oklahoma City to 82 points and tie the series up at two games apiece. But Julian Ciampone and Luke Kornet played the biggest roles in this game in terms of keeping the Oklahoma City Thunder at bay. Starting off with Julian Ciampone, if you look at the stat sheet, it's going to pop out to you of what it was that he did incredibly well. He scored 20 points. He was 6 of 10 from 3. He grabbed 6 boards. Sprinkle in an assist, a turnover there, a steal there. But the 20 points and the defense were separators for the San Antonio Spurs last night. Honestly, I thought going into the game, if you had told me Julian Ciampone was the second leading scorer for this Spurs team, I really couldn't have told you what was going to go down last night in Oklahoma City. But Julian Ciampone not only put up 20 points, to me the defense was great. His on-ball defense was phenomenal. His off-ball defense was phenomenal. He really did everything that this team needed him to do for them to win that game. His ability to understand the defensive assignment, whether he's guarding Shai Gilgeous-Alexander or he's having to come in and help and get the ball out of Shai's hands, was truly a separator for the Spurs in this game. And the role players for the Spurs team have been great defenders. That's why I loved this series so much, because the kind of the secondary players, your ancillary players, are the ones who are also great defenders. There were no defensive liabilities on either of these teams, it felt like. Even when someone like Carter Bryant, another rookie who came in and saw plenty of action in this series, gave you a lot defensively. But last night, Julian Ciampone kind of separated himself in that regard. The defense is one thing, but he made one play in the game specifically outside of the six threes that I thought was phenomenal. And it was a fast break late in the game. The Thunder are making a charge, and while they're making a charge and cutting, you know, a 10-point deficit down to one or two possessions, the Spurs start making their own run. And part of that run was a pair of back-to-back Julian Ciampone threes. One at the top of the key, one in the corner. And then you get a play where they get the ball out in the fast break. It's not really a 3-on-2. It's more of a 2-on-2, right? The Thunder have two guys back. The Spurs have two guys back. Ciampone catches the ball at the wing, and he throws a lead pass to Keldon Johnson, who caught it in stride and made a layup. But when you look at that pass, the degree of difficulty was pretty significant. If that pass was maybe 1 or 2 inches to the left, it's getting deflected and going out of bounds, and you got to run a set play. If that pass would have been about a foot to the right, the ball's going out of bounds. That ball could have only gone in one direction, because there was a Thunder defender that had a hand in that passing lane. It could only have gotten in one specific spot. And Julian Ciampone only had one assist in the game, but that was the assist, and it was massive. Because when you take that play and bring it after the 2 3-pointers that he made before that too, it helped turn a game that got really tight on the road into a game where the Spurs actually had some cushion late. He's an incredible story, too. It's not just the fact that Julian Ciampone, and a guy who is a role player, somebody whose job is to come in, play great defense, and knock down an open three when you get it. It was also making a lot of the little plays. It's not just that. That is his role here. But he wasn't even really supposed to be here. This is a guy that in February of 2023 was waived by the Philadelphia 76ers so they could make space for Mac McClung, a guy who was only in the league because of his ability to jump super high and dunk cool. His only place in the realm of professional basketball is being in the dunk contest. That's Mac McClung's spot. That's his space in the NBA. And that is who the Sixers got rid of Julian Champagne to make room for. It's really cool to hear those type of stories where guys feel like they've been given up on in their career, and they end up getting in a spot like this where they're not superstars by any means, but when their team needs them the most, they perform at the highest stage. They score 20 points and make 6 3-pointers and make maybe the biggest pass of the game. Because when Julian Champagne was released by the Philadelphia 76ers, he thought it was over. Just take a listen to him last night after the game, kind of reflecting on that day in February in 2023 when he was waived by the Sixers.
1: Yeah, I mean, you know, back then, being, what was I, 22, I think I was, I thought it was over. I ain't gonna lie to you. You know, I always was always told how small the window is to kind of put your foot and get your foot in the league and stay there and make a career for yourself. So, you know, getting opportunity only in the G League and then getting waived with no warning, no nothing, explanation or anything. It was tough. It was tough for a 22-year-old kid who was just thinking, you know, I was gonna chase my dreams and telling myself you could do this. You know, obviously I had no clue where I was going to end up. My agent told me, like, it could be anywhere. It ended up being San Antonio. You know, I just put my head down and said, make it work. Like, whatever they give you, make it work. Whatever they need you to do, make it work. And just find that spot in the team. I feel like the best thing about, you know, me is I try to just fit in where I can. And I think that's what I did when I got here. And it's been treating me good so far. I can't complain about it. You know, I love my teammates, love the coaching staff, love everybody at the organization. It's a great place to be. I don't think that there's no better place that I could be, honestly and truly. So big shout out to the San Antonio Spurs, taking an opportunity to get from Brooklyn.
0: I love that. You can hear the gratitude in this guy's voice. And that's what I love about these types of players, is that they're not number one overall draft picks. They didn't come into the league with incredibly high expectation. They had to grind their way through the league to find just a roster spot. They're not thinking about playing in the Western Conference Finals. They're thinking about their employment with any team in the National Basketball Association. He would have been upset if not only he was waived by the Philadelphia 76ers, he'd been upset if he was waived by the Sacramento Kings or the Charlotte Hornets. It's a lifelong dream, and he's just trying to survive and stay in the league. He stuck with it. The Spurs gave him a chance. They gave him an opportunity. And he worked his way into the starting lineup on a team that won 62 games. And then they get to the playoffs. They get into a game 7 on the road against the defending champs and the 2-time MVP. And he scores 20 points. His name was called to shoot 10 3-pointers. He made 6 of them. His name was called to make the biggest pass of the game in transition, and he made it. Yeah, we can talk about Wemby all day, and there's certainly time to do that. He had 22 points. He shoved Chet Holmgren in a locker, and he did his thing, and his arrival on the scene is making him the face of the league already at age 22. But the role players are the ones who win you these type of titles. Wemby gets you there. Guys like Julian Champagne get you over the top. But not just Julian Champagne. Obviously, great story. And it's something I really wanted to highlight the more I watched him knock down threes and make some of the biggest plays of the game last night. But Luke Kornet only played 6 minutes. But Luke Kornet made the most important play of last night's game. Here's what it sounded like.
2: William Hartford, Castle Hartenstein, overplay. Took it away. They want the double dribble, not called. Hartenstein blocked by Kornet. Oh, Kornet goes up and stops it.
0: You have blocked by James, and now you have blocked by Kornet. Absolutely remarkable play last night, and that was the play that won the game. There are a lot of plays throughout the course of a 48-minute basketball game that kind of dictates who wins and who loses. But if you take the context of that block last night, Victor Wembanyama picks up his 5th foul with about 7.5 minutes to go in the game. The Thunder at this point have erased a double-digit deficit, and it's cut down to 6. And the first play that Victor Wembanyama has to go to the bench, the Spurs turn the ball over. Again, it's a 6-point game. Isaiah Hartenstein's going down the lane with seemingly nobody to stop him to make it a 4-point game with 6.5 minutes left. The idea and the momentum behind Victor Wembanyama having to go to the bench because he is on the verge of fouling out, and this game hanging in the balance with Luke Kornet minutes. I did not think that going into Game 7 that the Spurs would have to rely, the difference between winning and losing could have to be winning the Luke Kornet minutes. Because when Wembanyama's gone to the bench, that's when the Thunder have made sizable gains in this series. For example, back in Game 3, when the Spurs got up 15-0 at home to start the game, Wembanyama has to go to the bench, and the Thunder erased that deficit. They went on to win that game in San Antonio by 15 points. And it all started because the Spurs couldn't win the minutes with Victor Wembanyama on the bench. Fast forward to last night. Victor Wembanyama has to go to the bench. The lead has been cut to 6. You immediately turn the ball over. And Luke Kornet hustles down the floor and makes a remarkable block on Isaiah Hartenstein with 6.5 minutes left. The Thunder don't get any points out of that possession, and the Spurs hold on and ultimately win that game. Even a lot of clips last night, I could have picked a plethora of audio clips last night from the postgame presser of players and Mitch Johnson, the head coach of the Spurs, talking about that play being the one that won them the game. You could tell there was an energy shift. Victor Wembanyama on the bench was getting emotional after that block, because he knew the significance of it. And I think everybody wearing blue shirts in that crowd understood the significance of Luke Kornet's block. They knew that was the chance. Because with Victor Wembanyama on the bench, you needed to gain points and regain the lead. And if you weren't able to take advantage of the Luke Kornet minutes in that game, you were not going to win. Not only did the Spurs win the Luke Kornet minutes, that play right there by Luke Kornet end up being the ultimate pendulum swinger in that game, because it certainly swung one way or another. I knew immediately when I saw it, that's the play that's going to highlight this game. That's the play in that situation that I'll always remember this Game 7 by. Again, it's not a play that Victor Wembanyama made. He made many plays in that game. There's a reason he's the Western Conference Finals MVP. There were plenty of plays that he made in that game, but I don't think any of them were as important as the one that was made when he was on the bench. Victor Wembanyama got you to the spot. Luke Kornet helped bring you home and get you back into the NBA Finals for the first time since 2014. The Thunder role players played fine. The Spurs role players just played better. And Shai Gilgeous-Alexander played a lot better. I thought that his shooting percentage would have a positive regression, and it certainly did. Last night, he was 12 of 21. That's over 50%. That's only the second time in this series he shot over 50%. First time since Game 2. And I thought that would make a massive difference. That if you told me he went 12 for 21, got to the free throw line 11 times, scored 35 points, dished out 9 assists, I would have felt pretty damn confident that the Oklahoma City Thunder were going to win this basketball game. And then if you tell me that you got 12 from Alex Caruso, you got 12 from Jared McCain, 11 from Jalen Williams, J-A-Y-L-I-N Williams, because J-Dub was on the bench because of his injury, and that Cason Wallace would have banged home 5 threes, that should have been enough. That should have been enough for the Oklahoma City Thunder to win the game. But it wasn't, because Chet Holmgren shrunk in the biggest moment. Here's Chet Holmgren after the game talking about what went wrong for the Thunder last night.
3: I mean, at the end of the day, it's always about us trying to win the basketball game. Us as a collective, the Thunder team trying to win the basketball game. And that's what it's always going to be.
0: Us? My brother in Christ, you were an all-NBA player, and you took 2 shots in Game 7 at home, and you're talking about us? I know you're not talking about SGA. He certainly did what he could to win the game. I know you're not talking about guys like Cason Wallace, Jalen Williams, Alex Caruso, Jared McCain. They did enough to win that game. the us in question here isn't them. It should be the you in question. I'm not one of these people, and I've lived by this rule for my entire career and just in my sports fandom, that I understand that accolades are regular season accolades, right? Like the MVP is a regular season award. The same way All-NBA is a regular season award. And I'm not one that usually likes to hop on during the playoffs and say, oh, this person did not deserve this certain accolade because of what happens in the postseason. I try to keep that type of context in mind. But I can't do this with Chet Holmgren right now. I think Chet Holmgren's made me reconsider that. Because this guy was All-NBA, and you go into the Western Conference Finals and you shrink? He played scared for 7 games. He played scared of Victor Wembanyama. And to think that it was ever going to be a Wemby versus Chet thing was foolish on my part, foolish on everybody's part who thought that was going to be the case. Because Chet wanted no part of that. I understand, for Chet Holmgren's sake, that what you're asked to do with Oklahoma City is dramatically different than what everybody else in the NBA, any other All-NBA player, is asked to do. But at the same time, I don't think Mark Daigneault trusted him late in the game. He was invisible because he was on the bench for a large part of the fourth quarter. But he logged 33 minutes last night and took 2 shots. Scored 4 points. Yeah, defensively he had his moments. But buddy, you got to take more than 2 shots if you're an All-NBA player in Game 7 with the second leading scorer on the bench and one of the most improved players in the NBA also on the bench because he's hurt too. You have to step up. You have to give me a little bit of something. And the whole Wemby versus Chet thing, Wemby wants that smoke. Chet Holmgren does not. And that's the difference between being good and being great. Chet Holmgren wanted no part of it last night. Chet Holmgren, quite frankly, is not going to beat the soft allegations. Nor should he. And I would seriously consider publicly, at least in theory, revoking that All-NBA. Because he was not an All-NBA player at all in this series. And Chet Holmgren not being an All-NBA player cost him. Him not even being All-Star level cost him. He didn't even play like a starter on offense last night. And I think a lot of that was fear of the alien that had a sighting in Oklahoma City. And it made a difference in 7 games. 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But coming up, not to sound too much like Bob Seger, but it is time to turn the page, and we'll do so. The NBA Finals is set, and I'll tell you how we're going to party like it's 1999 next here on Westwood One Sports and the Westwood One Sports app.
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0: Elijah Campbell.
1: Oh, man, it's time to party like it's 1999 because the Spurs and the Knicks are both in the NBA Finals, squaring off for the first time since the last summer of the millennium. And you know what? History has a funny way of doing this thing where sometimes it will repeat itself. Oftentimes it kind of comes in the form of people not learning from previous mistakes, and we just as a human species will make the same mistakes over and over again despite the warning signs that the past presents. I think sports can sometimes be the same way. Yes, nothing about the Spurs run to the NBA Finals has followed historical precedent. But that

also makes me more eager to buy in to the Spurs making history repeat itself by beating the New York Knicks in the NBA Finals for their blossoming young superstar to win his first NBA title. In 1999, it was Tim Duncan. Their number one overall pick, by beating the New York Knicks in the NBA Finals for their blossoming young superstar to win his first NBA title. In 1999, it was Tim Duncan. Their number one overall pick,

0: also a guy viewed as the future of the franchise and a future face of the league. This is Victor Wembanyama's first playoff run, and he has to face the New York Knicks in the NBA Finals. Now, I don't think it's a five-game series, ugly series like it was in 1999. I think the Knicks are really going to push him. I think this thing goes the distance, and it goes seven. But I'm not picking against the Spurs again. I'm incredibly impressed with what the New York Knicks have done in this playoff run. And in terms of dominance, it has been historical dominance of the Eastern Conference en route to the finals in terms of point differential over the course of three straight series. But this Spurs team's different. I think last night was the start of something special, something that we're going to have to deal with as a basketball fans and a sports-loving public for a long time, and that's seeing the San Antonio Spurs back in this spot. As young as this team is, the average age being 25 and a half years old, they'll find a way to keep it together. And this is going to be a thing for a while. And this series is going to be the beginning of it. But the big thing about the Spurs that I love is that it doesn't follow the historical precedent that other teams have set, right? The whole adage in the NBA is you have to take your lumps and you have to lose in the playoffs before you're able to finally break through and win that championship. Or even get to the championship in that regard. Now, if we want to take this all the way back to Michael Jordan's days, before he was winning six NBA titles and had two different sets of three-peats, he couldn't get past the Detroit Pistons in the playoffs. Even his first playoff series, right, where he had maybe the most remarkable scoring output in a losing effort against the Boston Celtics, I believe that one would have been in 85 or 86. It was one of those years in the mid-80s where Larry Bird and Kevin McHale were still balling with the Boston Celtics. And Michael Jordan goes to the Boston Garden and scores 60-plus. I think he had 63 in that game. But the Celtics still won. Michael Jordan was great, but his team wasn't yet. And that team still had to take some lumps. Then they go and play the Bad Boy Pistons for a couple of years in the playoffs. They can't get past them. Those are the Jordan Rules series. Even the great Michael Jordan had to take his lumps in the playoffs early on. That team had to take their lumps in the playoffs early on. You fast forward to another three-peat with the Los Angeles Lakers and Shaq and Kobe. They had to lose some series to Utah. Kobe Bryant had to learn some playoff lessons the hard way. Even the great Kobe Bryant and the great Shaquille O'Neal were losing some playoff series early on as a tandem. Because you had to get that playoff calluses. You had to earn that playoff calluses. You had to learn some lessons the hard way. Those two guys had to do it. You look at LeBron James's career. He had plenty of very well-documented playoff failures before he was able to make his first NBA Finals with the Cleveland Cavaliers. And then they got swept by the San Antonio Spurs in the NBA Finals. And he still had to learn some hard lessons. When winning 60-plus games with the Cavs and losing to the Magic in the playoffs or losing to the Celtics. He even goes to Miami and still gets to a finals and has to lose to the Dallas Mavericks in that finals. And you can argue that if they don't get embarrassed in the last couple of games of that series, then maybe you don't see them go back-to-back after that. But it all follows the same pattern of you need to lose and build those playoff calluses before you're able to make advancement. That's kind of just been the way of the NBA, but not the San Antonio Spurs team. Not this Spurs team. Mitch Johnson talked about that last night, about this Spurs team breaking the mold and in their first playoff run as a core, making it to the finals and beating a 64-win defending champion with a two-time MVP. Here's Spurs head coach Mitch Johnson.
1: As I said earlier, experience a lot of times is used in the form of best use or the lack thereof when you need it the most. And people don't talk about as much the habits, the character, the togetherness, the competitive response, the things we talk about in these media sessions every single day. And this team has now been pretty damn consistent for a long time, for over 100 games for the most part. And so I'll take those things with the experience that we've gone through when you want to look back in terms of how we started the year, how we got to the cup on the road versus Denver and LA, what we did in the cup, playing these guys around Christmas time a few times, expectations,

0: We've played in three playoff series without Victor, without Fox, multiple games. I don't know who has as much experience as we do this year in the season of 2025-2026.
1: The two things that I thought were the most important in that clip, the two things you really need to know, the two things that might explain why this team isn't just following the historical precedent set before them, and maybe a team that history forgot in this regard, is the habits and the competitive response. This team has built a lot of great habits. All teams that get to the playoffs, that win 62 games in the regular season, have these sort of things. But oftentimes, when you're in your first playoff series or your first playoff run as a core, like it is with Victor Wembanyama, Julian Champagne, guys like Dylan Harper, Keldon Johnson, Devin Vassell, sometimes you get into a situation in the playoffs where you reach this adverse scenario, and that adversity kind of gets you beat because you forget the habits that got you there. I remember in the late 90s, and it was one of Kobe Bryant's first playoff series, right? He takes a couple of really bad shots and airballs them against the Utah Jazz. Lakers get bounced early. This is one of those series where they had to learn from their mistakes. And I'm sure that the Lakers as a team were thinking, you know, channeling their inner Patrick Ewing, hey, when have you ever shot that shot? Do we coach that shot? Had to learn from it. Maybe didn't fall into the habits that team developed over the course of an 82-game regular season and then getting into the playoffs. You have to be able to rely on the habits that got you there. The Spurs team did not shrink in those moments. You even heard him talk about whenever De'Aaron Fox was injured for the first couple of games of the series. They didn't fall back and start doing things uncharacteristically. They stuck to what it is that got them there. For Victor Wembanyama having to miss a couple of games in the Portland Trailblazers series, they didn't just fall back into doing something completely different. They stuck to those habits. And then the competitive response, too, to face those adverse situations and be able to win despite history saying that you should get to this point. I remember doing a segment back in February grouping the Spurs, the Rockets, and the Pistons as which of these teams with very young playoff or very young cores with little playoff experience can break that mold or has the best chance of breaking that mold. And it was a tough one to try to pick one of those three. But ultimately, I thought all three would fall short of the NBA Finals. The Rockets did. The Pistons certainly did. But not the Spurs. And I think what Mitch Johnson said right there is a big part of it. The habits, the competitive response. But I love the Spurs in this series. I think the Spurs are going to win it in seven. And I think it's a Victor Wembanyama effect. You have the best player on the floor. And I think you have a better collection of role players that can give you something different every single night. Now, the Knicks are really competitive in that regard. I love what Landry Shamet has brought them, especially in the Eastern Conference Finals. I love what Miles McBride has brought them, especially in that Game 4 in Philly to seal the deal on a sweep in the Eastern Conference Semifinals. I love what Mitchell Robinson brings from an offensive rebounding perspective, and he's going to have to play through that pinky injury with a brace or whatever it is that's going to be on his hand. And when he's on the floor, he makes the Knicks the best offensive rebounding team in the NBA. They're going to need him to do that. But I like what the Spurs have in terms of it is a true next man up mentality. And if those role players I can trust in Game 7 on the road against the Oklahoma City Thunder, I have no reason to believe I can't trust them in an NBA Finals series against the New York Knicks. And this is so good for the league, too. Because you get this series in San Antonio, New York, so the New York Knicks are involved. Automatically going to draw a lot of eyeballs. And now it's going to feature the future face of the NBA and Victor Wembanyama. I don't even want to say future anymore. I think he is the face of the NBA. So now you get that element in it. And underrated part of this, these are the two teams that played in the championship of the in-season tournament. So now the in-season tournament actually has a little bit of something to it next December because it was this year. A little crumb of foreshadowing of what you are going to see in the postseason. And that is the Thunder and Spurs playing in the Western Conference Finals and the Spurs and the Knicks playing in the finals. Now, for those who watched the in-season tournament, the Knicks won that game against the Spurs and won the in-season tournament. I think it's going to be a little different this go around. But coming up next, I'll weigh in on the hottest debate we've had on this show since we came together, myself, Carlos, and Lee. I'm going to weigh in on a debate we had off air yesterday involving a quarterback for Lee DeLapp's favorite team, and we'll air this all out as you listen to Elijah Campbell on Westwood One Sports and the Westwood One Sports app.
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0: and sports talk radio sometimes occur off air. And my man Carlos Ortiz does not believe Jordan Love is a top 10 quarterback in the NFL. Even going outside to say not a top 15. And Lee DeLapp is a lifelong Packers fan. Made things really interesting yesterday. But you guys inspired me. I need to give you credit. You inspired me to try to put my feet to the fire and say, do I really believe that Jordan Love's a top 10 quarterback? So I had to do the thought exercise. Now, Carlos, I'll let you say why you don't think he's a top 10 quarterback.
1: All right. Well, it's simple to me. And this is something that we were very passionate about, very randomly talking about this debate. And I think he has the skill set to potentially be a top 10 quarterback, but his coaching is holding him back. Matt LaFleur coaches scared. It's evident in terms of the way you see the Packers offense moves with the skill set guys that they have. What LaFleur wants to do doesn't match what those guys actually can do. Jordan Love is like throwing in a super conservative West Coast offense where if he holds the ball in his hands for more than 2 seconds, LaFleur's slamming his headset down on the ground. Never takes a shot downfield when you have receivers like Christian Watson and formerly Jalen Reed and Devontae Wicks, where these guys are speedsters. They need a couple seconds in order for their routes to develop and actually burn the defenders. And you can get 30, 40-yard, 50-yard chunks of plays, but LaFleur doesn't want to do that. He'll take the 2-3-yard dinker and just move the chains ever so slowly. So I think Love is definitely held back by his coaching. But also, there's a tremendous talent of quarterbacks. Dude, I had to go back last night and kind of do the rankings in the top of my head. I was not kidding. I have Jordan Love at 16. It's not me being a hot take artist. There are 15 guys right now that are more talented or in a better system fit than Jordan Love. And I could probably stretch it to 20 if I really wanted to be brutal.
2: Oof. That's not even possible. I can't even. Well, go ahead. Give me a few. I mean, you're going
1: to okay, play. Oh, okay. All right. You want to play this game? All right. No problem. I'll do this off the top of my head. The first four, completely undebatable. Whatever order you want to put it. Josh Allen, Lamar Jackson, Patrick Mahomes, Joe Burrow. Are we all in agreement?
0: Yeah. I have a list of 5 quarterbacks I'd take over Love 100%, and it's those guys. Stafford, Mahomes, Jackson, Allen, Burrow.
2: Yeah. Josh Allen, Stafford, for sure. Absolutely. Burrow, if he could ever stay healthy, I'll give it to you. But Jordan Reed is going to prove to you that he's going to have a better season. Keep going. Who else we got? And then you're
1: all right. So I think those four were on the undisputable. If you want to put Stafford in that tier,
2: Lamar Jackson is on his.
1: You're not arguing Lamar Jackson and Jordan Love. Get out of here. All right, turn his mic off. Here are the next group of quarterbacks that I have because I kind of had these in tiers. Matt Stafford was there for me, but I'll put Matt Stafford top 5. No problem. Fine. Jaden Daniels, Drake May, Dak Prescott, who I severely call him like one of the more mid quarterbacks in the NFL. I got to stop putting disrespect on his name, Dak Prescott.
2: Volume based. See, that's the thing. You started out strong because it does come down to the coaching. You just gotta. He's gonna be let loose. If he's let loose, Jordan Love could be top 5. That's the whole
1: Dak
2: thing.
1: Dak Prescott, all he's got to do is just throw the ball down like Mahomes used to do when Tyreek Hill was there. He's got two 1A receivers
2: exactly.
1: In Pickens and Lamb. So by virtue of that, Dak Prescott's got to be in the top 10. I'll also take Caleb Williams, and I don't believe in Justin Herbert, but everybody else does. So Justin Herbert's got to be a top 10 quarterback. So Jaden Daniels, Drake May, Dak Prescott, Caleb Williams. Again, I had Matt Stafford, Justin Herbert. That's 10 guys already for Jordan Love. Now, if you want to argue the next couple of guys, I understand, but their track record and what they've done so far is already more impressive than what Jordan Love has done in the 4 years. Brock Purdy, if he's healthy. Trevor Lawrence finally arrived. Baker Mayfield, the last 2 years, besides kind of falling off the cliff the last couple of games with Tampa Bay, has re-energized his career. And here's where you might want to fight me tooth for nail, but we're already at 14/15. Bo Nix has done more than Jordan Love.
2: Jeez.
1: And Jackson Dart has already shown me more in 1 year than Jordan Love has done before.
2: Why don't you throw in Daniel Jones? I mean, it's just a bunch of mid-tier guys who have had okay stats because they're in past heavy things. We go back to the coaching, and I give it to you that they are a West Coast offense and well-balanced. But look, if you look at the advanced metrics, he's got the highest PFF passer rating in the entire league. I mean, you're looking at a guy who could make any throw. And where I come at you is the disrespect that you come at with Jordan Love. Like, he's got no talent at all. Like, he's a bottom tier.
1: I didn't say player. That. I literally said he has top 10 talent. His coaching holds him back. But again, there are 15 guys that I feel like are more talented than him.
2: You're going to put
1: when
2: Sam
1: you're
2: Arnold
1: when you're in the same breath as Bo Nix, you are not a top 10 guy.
2: Same breath, how so? Just because you say he's the same breath, he could take out Bo Nix.
1: Hey, the Carlson with a K stamp of approval goes a long way in terms of evaluating his talent.
2: And again, this all comes down to the fact that he's got mid-tier wide receivers. He's got talented wide receivers, but, you know, every one of them's busted up, whether it's Tucker Kraft, Jayden Reed. You know, they're all going to miss half the season. All I'm telling you is he has, and that we seem to agree on, is that he has the potential to be a top five guy. So I'm not going to just throw him at the bottom and say he's, you know, worse than Bo Nix, Justin Herbert, Trevor Lawrence, Daniel Jones. You're putting him in the bottom of the league.
1: Daniel Jones should be nowhere near this list. I will say this. Jordan Love plays for an organization where Aaron Rodgers won four MVPs, and it's not like he had Hall of Famers like Randy Moss walking through that door.
2: Yeah.
0: I'll go ahead and give my ruling on this. I got to rule in favor of Lee here. There's the five guys that I know I would take, and then there's like four hard maybes of Caleb Williams, Drake May, Sam Darnold, Dak Prescott. So at worst, he's number 10 for me. At worst. I can argue in between those four guys right there. I'll give you a little more why to start the second hour of this show, because I want to put a bow on this, because this is awesome. This is great. This is the type of quarterback discourse that I love here on this program. So I'll give the final ruling on that, as well as get into a cautionary tale that is not just involving one college athlete, but it's also a precautionary tale for the NFL too. We'll get into that as you listen to Elijah Campbell on Westwood One Sports and the Westwood One Sports app.
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14: This is Conversations. I'm Dennis Foley. With summer around the corner, it also means the college grad job hunt is well underway. But which city is the best city to find those jobs? Wallet Hub has a list of those very cities, the best to start your career and the worst, of course. And their Chip Lupo joins us. Chip, before we start, how should we look at this list?
15: What we try to convey here is our areas in which there's not only jobs, because there are plenty of cities that have other job markets are strong, but we're looking for well-rounded cities and metro areas to begin a career. And that also includes things like work-life balance. Is this a fun place to live and work? Is Is this a singles-friendly environment? A lot of youngsters go out into the career field and sometimes find the significant other in this in the work environment, or at least within the city where the careers are. And plus, we look at what are business-friendly environments.
14: So let's take a look and jump into at least the top five on this list. What are the top five cities, and why are they the top five cities?
15: Okay, well, the top five from five up. At number five is Miami, Florida, Tampa, Florida, Austin, Texas, Orlando, Florida, and Atlanta, Georgia at number one. Now, if you trickle down into the top ten with, let's see, Charleston, South Carolina, Columbia, South Carolina, these are all areas in states that are business friendly. There have been business friendly policies, there are tax friendly policies, and the economies are overall good in many of these states. So I think that's key now, particularly Florida, because you have three cities all in different areas of the state in the top 10. So that speaks well for Florida as far as overall state for being able to start a career.
14: And I was looking through some of the details that went along with this report, and it mentions both, you know, finding, you know, a job, an entry-level job, but also the entrepreneurial side of things, if someone's looking to start a business, and that's, I guess, why Orlando does pretty well. Kind of talk about some of the dynamics of what these cities, if we want to include the top 10, including, you know, Pittsburgh and Knoxville and all these other cities, you know, what is it about these cities that are good to start your career, whether it's to you know, get that corporate job, or you're looking for that entry level spot, or you're like, hey, I'm gonna, you know, open up insert type of business concept here in said city.
15: Right. Now, the key dimensions that we look at are professional opportunities and quality of life. Now, professional opportunities includes things such as annual growth rates, workforce diversity, unemployment rates, underemployment rates, which is key because there are a lot of cities out there in which you may have a job, but you may be in a field that is several pay grades below your qualifications, or the economy may be in such bad shape that you're having to take on a part-time job or two just to make ends meet. So underemployment is key, and all of these cities are pretty low in that respect. And we also include under quality of life, that would include things like, of course, average commute times, projected population growth. How many more people are expected to flood into your city because of the job market, because of affordability, or whatever the reason? And, of course, things such as fun friendliness, family friendliness. Is this a good place to raise a family? Or do we have quality schools? And then, of course, the single friendliness factor.
14: Yeah, and I'm looking at the, you know, quality of life rankings. And, you know, like number one I see is Austin, although professional opportunities is only 10th on that list. So I want to kind of zoom out a little bit. We have the top 10 here. You guys looked at, what, 180 cities or so, 175. Whatever the number is. But what I don't see, at least, you know, there's some exceptions, I don't see a lot of the big cities there. I don't see the New Yorks, the LAs, the Chicagos, San Franciscos of the world on that list. How do those cities fare in a list like this?
15: Now, your larger cities, New York is dead last, 182 out of the 182 cities that we evaluate. Primarily, well, they are last in professional opportunities and not too far behind in quality of life, 173rd. Yeah, the larger cities are struggling for careers because in a lot of these cases, they're not business-friendly environments. Now, in a lot of cases, that falls upon the state legislatures, whether it's through high taxes or high regulations and other factors that are just making it very difficult to either start a career or start your own business. And this sort of ties in what I mentioned before within the top 10, we have cities that are all in states that are very business friendly, whether it's through low state income taxes or no state income taxes and little or no regulations. The anomaly here, though, Dennis, what I wanted to mention here is Pittsburgh, number 7. Pittsburgh's still a pretty large city. And if you think of Pittsburgh, the first thing that comes to your mind is the smoky steel town of the 80s, this blue-collar mill town. And while that blue-collar work ethic's still there in Pittsburgh, they have come a long way in revitalizing their economy, and it's very, very strong in things such as med tech and high finance. So, and it's a very livable city. It's oftentimes described as like the world's largest small town where people grow up there, they go to school, they come back, they move into their parents' home for generations. So Pittsburgh, while it may seem out of place at number 7, that's a good spot for them, and rightfully so.
14: And then just taking a quick scan through the list for some highlights of some big cities that also are fairly high up on the list. Dallas comes in at number 12, which kind of goes into the point you're making earlier about states like Florida and Texas and all that. See Raleigh at 18th, D.C., Washington, D.C., 27th, Phoenix, 31st, and Boston, 35th. So, you know, there are some cities that seem to do well, but, you know, a city like New York, if they're coming in last, it's probably a sign of a bigger thing.
15: Right. And even the larger cities, some of the larger cities that may be good job markets, sometimes the quality of life isn't there. Like Boston, where did I see Boston? 35th, about a little below average there. And again, the cost of living is a key. I mean, there's some great schools and some great job opportunities come out of Boston, but it can be very expensive to live there. And in some areas, crime rates are pretty high.
14: So we're talking about some of the good. We talk a little bit about the bad, with New York being last. And I'm looking through this list because, you know, I have myself started a career and have moved around a bit. And unfortunately, where the city I started my career is at the bottom end of this list, in good old Shreveport, Louisiana, coming at 175. Looking at, let's say, the bottom 10 of this list, do these cities all share things in common? Because it's not purely, I mean, New York is last, but it's a different mix of cities at the bottom end of this list.
15: Yeah, it is quite a different mix. Like, for example, you said Shreveport, and right above that is Jackson, Mississippi. Now, these are traditionally low-income states, high poverty rates, and it's often hard to entice businesses to set up shop in these states because the infrastructure is not there, even though it could be pretty affordable to live in. That's a common thread among a lot of Deep South cities. Places like Detroit, once thriving job hub, it's besieged with high crime, high poverty rates, high unemployment. Bridgeport, Connecticut, another example of that. Some of these other ones, like Port St. Lucie, Florida, it's if you could look familiar with Florida, Port St. Lucie sits in the middle of the Atlantic coast, almost halfway between Jacksonville and South Florida. So it's kind of on an island there. So there's not much of a, adjacent proximity to major job hubs. So it's kind of out there on its own, which I think in a lot of cases, this is the way some of these coastal cities kind of like it. They want it to be more or less kind of a retirement haven, or a place to relax, not necessarily an urban kind of job, high employment environment.
14: So we have a bunch of college grads that are going to be graduating, as the word would imply. Everyone's going to have their personal circumstances. They're going to have their personal preferences. Maybe they want to stay home. Maybe they want to go to certain parts of the country, want a certain lifestyle. If someone were to take a look at this list, and again, yes, it'd be easy to say, oh, just go to the number one on the list, which in this case would be Atlanta, or go to Orlando, because there are great opportunities there. How should someone take their personal preferences, the personal goals that they may have, and look at a list like this and figure out, okay, if I have a job offer to go to, I'm just going to pick a random city on the list. Let's say I have an opportunity to go to Laredo, Texas, and you're weighing those options. What would be a good way for that college grad to evaluate fairly whether, hey, you may enjoy this, you may not enjoy this. This may help your career. This may hurt your career. You may never get married. Whatever, you know, positive or scaries exist within that decision process.
15: Right. Now, again, this is, and as you alluded to, this, it is a balancing act. But if you are coming out of college in this job market and you're receiving an offer even remotely related to your field of study, my advice would be to take it and wherever it takes you, because a lot of cases you may have classmates. I know I'm an example of this. I graduated in 1991 with a degree in journalism with an emphasis on print and radio. So I had options, and in 1990-91, we were in the middle of a recession, so the newspaper job came along, and I immediately took it. It took me not too far from where I lived in North Carolina. And a lot of my classmates weren't as fortunate. They didn't receive any types of offers even remotely related and had to take different career paths. And I'm not so sure any of them ever got back into journalism. So if you find a job that's even remotely related in your field, take it. Don't make any long-term commitments like buying a house or something, rent, maybe lease an apartment just to get a feel for the environment and explore all the other ancillary aspects of it. I mean, is there anything to do here? Is this a good singles population? Is it a safe area? And the longer you stay there, then start looking at how's the housing market? What are the schools like? What's the long-term prognosis for my career? What's the long-term prognosis for my career in this area? So my advice is if you receive a job offer, again, just remotely related to your field of study, take it. I mean, theoretically you're coming out of college in your 20s, so you have plenty of time to make decision whether or not this is right for you.
14: And sometimes there's just pleasure in the adventure, right? You know, as long as it's, you know, something that you went to school to do.
15: Yeah, and some people want nothing more than to break away from their home environment and visit another part of the country. If you grew up in North Carolina like I did, North Carolina, maybe you want to see what life is like in Denver, Colorado, or Boise, Idaho, or Dallas, Texas. So, yeah, there's no harm in that, but just make sure that you're moving into an area in which your job is going to provide some clarity over the next several months to a year if this is really what you want to do and really where you want to be.
14: Sound advice. Chip, thanks so much for your time. That's WalletHub's Chip Lupo. Delaware is a peculiar state. It's small, right in the middle of the Northeast Corridor, but it's also the legal home of more than 60% of Fortune 500 corporations, and odds are, if a company is planning an IPO, it's likely incorporated in Delaware. But why? With those answers, plus what this business of business means for Delaware, we turn to Widener Delaware Law School Professor Emeritus Lawrence Hammermesh.
16: I'll start with your last question because it has a lot to do with the motivations and the success of the state. Just the annual fees, what are called franchise taxes, for Delaware corporations constitutes about 20-25% of the state's budget. And, you know, that's a lot of money. It's very small compared to the budget of a state like New York or California or Texas. But for Delaware, it's a huge percentage and therefore very important. Given that importance, the one thing you can be sure of is that the state, its legislators, its lawyers, its other people in the service businesses associated with all this, care a great deal about maintaining the dominance, especially in the area of publicly held companies. So now I can go back to your first question, which is how did it get that way in the first place? That's sort of a story of evolution over a period of time, but I think I can highlight the key elements. The skeleton, the framework for it, is the Delaware statute that governs incorporation in Delaware. And for a century or so or longer, Delaware has led the way in, I don't necessarily say simplifying, but facilitating business and the evolution of business, so that it's gotten to the point for the last, I don't know, 40 or 50 years now, that pretty much every year the Delaware statute is amended, the corporate statute is amended to take account of developments in the market, in corporate practices, and you know, not to make things easier for misbehavior, although that's a common misconception, but mostly just easier and more efficient for businesses that want to take advantage of things. To give you an example, during COVID, all of a sudden companies found that the in-person meetings that they were counting on having weren't going to work. And the legislature stepped in and very quickly, including through also through an executive order by the governor of the state, stepped in to find ways to make the system work, despite the fact that people weren't permitted to gather publicly for a time being. And even before that, around the turn of the century, as internet communications and streaming started to become more available, the Delaware statute was amended to enable use of communications technologies to accomplish things that otherwise had to be done, for example, by U.S. mail, like giving notices at stockholder meetings. So the Delaware statute is amended routinely to keep up with corporate life. So that's one major advantage Delaware has had and has had in attracting incorporations of companies like Walmart that have actual operational headquarters elsewhere. The second thing that's important is the existence of a legal infrastructure. The Delaware Secretary of State, for example, which maintains the Division of Corporations, that's the office of the state that handles incorporation papers, mergers, amendments of charters, and things like that. Sort of routine corporate life that in other states can get very clumsy and slow and expensive, but in Delaware is automated to the point that it's not an obstacle to people the way it is in some, has been in some places. So there's that infrastructure. There's the infrastructure of the corporate bar, which makes doing business and handling incorporation matters easy, makes it easy to get advice. Although I have to say that one of the attractions about Delaware corporate law is that lawyers all around the country practice it. You don't have to go to Delaware to get good Delaware legal advice. And it's what gets taught in law schools. It's what gets practiced when people come out into corporate law practice. So there's a huge, I guess you can call it a network externality if you're an economist, but a leg up on the advice that people get, that clients get about where to incorporate. Because if you go to a lawyer who knows Delaware law, they're going to have a preference for Delaware incorporation because they don't have to learn Wyoming or Texas law. Third major advantage that has attracted and kept companies incorporating in Delaware is the court system. There have been efforts from time to time in other states to create business courts. That's, I think, a useful thing to create a judicial body that has specialized knowledge. But Delaware has had it for a long time. Its courts have developed a massive body of precedent that whatever one can say about uncertainties in litigation, the existence of all that precedent does minimize it. Doesn't eliminate it, but it minimizes that uncertainty. And when you are choosing Delaware incorporation, you are, in effect, choosing to make yourself available for litigation about internal claims, stockholders versus management, that kind of thing. You're making yourself available in Delaware to a court there for hearing those claims. And the Court of Chancery in Delaware is the one that has primary jurisdiction over those claims. It's a court that sits without a jury, which does enhance predictability of the results, and it assures litigators and litigants that if there's a corporate dispute, you're going to be in front of a judge who knows what she or he is talking about in this field just by virtue of having had the experience, a concentrated experience in dealing with corporate law issues. So all those things, I think, explain how Delaware got to where it is. And the fourth thing that I kind of think is underrated is, you could call it inertia. If you are going to want to go public, take a company public and issue stock to lots of people and use underwriters on Wall Street and so forth, you are going to encounter a raised eyebrow or resistance if you say, well, we're going to use a South Dakota corporation. I don't have anything against South Dakota, but their law, their legal system and corporate law is not well known nationally and internationally in the way Delaware's is. So lawyers who are trained in Delaware law but not South Dakota law are going to gravitate toward that. And investors who look at companies and want predictability in the interests of minimizing their costs of investment are going to prefer a known quantity. And that, I guess, and stop me if you want, but that can lead...
14: Yeah, I mean, overall, yeah, to me, it sounds, you know, from a, again, I'm not, you know, I work in a corporation, but I am not of a corporate, history or involvement. But
16: sure.
14: To me, it sounds a bit like, you know, for corporations, Delaware is kind of like a premium product, right? It's a well-known, high-quality service. And I imagine my understanding is that you know, the incorporation fees and some of the franchise fees are a bit higher in Delaware, but with that you get, you know, this level of service, if you will, plus whatever protections come with, you know, that legal liability and all that that a corporation like that would offer. So then my question then becomes, well, then why are we seeing some companies reincorporate? And I'm thinking of Texas as a big example, but we've seen in recent years Nevada also. You get into that game. What's the pull for these companies, and also what are these states trying to do to steal that business away?
16: Yeah, let me just starting from the end of what you were asking about stealing the business. I think Texas and Nevada are very different that way. Texas is a huge state geographically and in dollar terms compared to Delaware, compared to a lot of states, and I think. The idea that Texas would care about stealing Delaware's business in order to get the annual franchise tax fees is kind of laughable because it's a drop in the bucket in Texas. And I don't think that's really the motivation. Honestly, I think that Texas wants to set that up there as part of a way to encourage or retain businesses with operations there. I mean, look at Tesla and SpaceX. You can look at Dell, which just announced that it was proposing to reincorporate from Delaware to Texas. And I think that that's, frankly, a way to Texas is offering a way that will be appealing to their home operations and enable them to do what Microsoft did decades ago, which was to move from Delaware to Washington State, where they had their major operations. Going to incorporate in a home state is not Delaware's biggest competition by any means. But I think Texas has gone out of its way to try to encourage that and offer that product probably as an adjunct to encouraging businesses to actually set up shop there. Nevada has been different. Nevada has been a sort of competitor to Delaware for a long time. They have offered what is probably a more management protective corporate legal system. That's a choice that investors in public companies can make when they decide where to invest. And I think on balance, investors would probably prefer the Delaware approach to things. But that's an older story. And Nevada does have a certain degree of market share of non-Nevada corporations, if you will, I mean, non-Nevada-based companies. But Delaware still has and continues to get the lion's share of them. The other development that's occurred in recent years, which may account for, frankly, why you're even doing a story on this right now, is the phenomenon that stirred up by Elon Musk and Tesla. Elon Musk won a couple stockholder litigation cases against him in Delaware, but on one very prominent one, the trial court, the Court of Chancery, rescinded his 2018 equity grants that ultimately yielded billions of dollars, or would have yielded billions of dollars. And his response to that was vituperative and basically saying, "I'm getting out of Delaware, you should too." And when someone with a megaphone as big as Elon Musk's says that, people pay attention and they think about things. The fact is that judgment against him was reversed by the Delaware Supreme Court. I think a lot of the dust that got stirred up is still settling. We'll see in the long run. But that development, I think, really had a lot to do with recent attention to the possibility of incorporating elsewhere.
14: So before we wrap up, you know, we're talking a lot about, you know, these big corporations, the Walmarts, the Microsofts, Tesla, and all of them.
16: Yeah.
14: You know, for the smaller businesses out there, and maybe someone owns a business currently, they're planning to own a business, they're planning to create an LLC or incorporate. Is there much benefit, you know, to, I don't want to call it state shopping, but, you know, if let's say you are in Missouri, like, does this conversation, you know, mean anything to someone? If they have like a landscaping company or they own a bunch of restaurants?
16: Probably not. I think the choice of law, the choice of state of incorporation becomes important when you've got more complex relations. Even for a small, closely held company, if you've got sophisticated investors who are putting up a lot of money, they're going to care more than, forgive the trite cliche, but the mom and pop business about how the corporate law deals with governance issues and planning issues and dispute resolution issues. When you're talking about big money, whether it's among two or three joint venturing companies or a much larger group of investors, then you're going to start to see people care about, we ought to think about choosing Delaware. But if it's just a small business, a landscaping business in Missouri, I would be very surprised if they did choose Delaware. They overwhelmingly, I think, would choose a Missouri incorporation or LLC.
14: That's Wider Delaware Law School Professor Emeritus Lawrence Hammermesh. I'm Dennis Foley, and this has been Conversations.
17: Dishonest actors separating people from their money is a problem as old as humanity itself. For a century, the Better Business Bureau of Chicago and Northern Illinois has been a resource for people who want peace of mind and a fighter for consumers who have been ripped off. Bad business practices have moved from deceptive advertising to elaborate AI-powered online scams. I'm WBBM News Radio's Rob Hart. We talked to Better Business Bureau President Steve Burness about the latest in the world of ripoffs and what you can do to prevent them this week on At Issue.
18: This year, 2026, is the centennial year. Recently had a gala at Navy Pier marking this occasion. But it also goes to show you that trying to rip someone off might be one of the oldest forms of human behavior.
19: It is. It goes back way back in time, they say, as well. We had our Gaelic, is it a centennial year? We're very

0: psychological tools designed to separate you from your money. And before we talk about just some of the big scams that are circulating this summer, let's talk about something that has been bedeviling all of us, and that is the explosion in spam calls and the explosion in fraudulent texts that are designed to get you to click on a harmful website, to the point where if you're an average phone customer, you can't really trust anything that comes into your phone unless it's from somebody on your contact list.
1: Exactly, Rob. What we tell consumers all the time and businesses, basically, it's a wild, wild west out there, with especially the spams. I've got one recent. I was showing Andy on the way here asking to meet. You know, where are we going to meet? I have no idea who this person is. So there is an explosion with fake emails and text. And the reason it works, or continue rather, because it works. And people say, how to get rid of them? Stop answering those things. Don't click on those links. If they wouldn't click on those links or answer those phones, the scammers would find something else. But unfortunately, it's working. The Secretary of State issued a warning a few weeks ago again, saying that people are getting these text messages allegedly from their office saying that your tolls due or your driver license is about suspended. They want a quick fix. Something's wrong. Dire need to call them or you're going to lose your privilege to drive. And everybody wants, hey, I got to check on that. But again, Rob, you said it best. If you don't know who that person is, don't answer it. Let it go to voicemail. And if it's a text, don't click on it. Call the company itself or go to the company's website directly. Don't click on those links. It could do damage.
0: And even with the evolution of technology, if you get a spam phone call, in the olden days, it was just a hard sell. It was deceptive practice. It was trying to get you to buy something you don't need or buy a fraudulent product. But now, thanks to the proliferation of AI, if you just pick up the phone and say hello, they could have your vocal profile and then clone your voice and use it on somebody else.
1: They can. The AI is really, the technology keeps growing each and every day, as you hear many reports that you see and hear each and every day. But AI is being implemented in all these types of scams. Recently for our 100th, they used my voice. I read for 20 seconds and all of a sudden they just put my voice out there like I'm calling my assistant, that I need some money transferred somewhere else. So really they're getting onto that feeling of that you know that person or the familiarity with that person in some way, and that's how they get these scams to work.
0: It seems like, given the proliferation of text or phone-based scams, that good old-fashioned mail could make a comeback as a trusted form of communication. And I have an example of this. For months and weeks, I had been getting messages about a medical bill, and it sounded automatic, and I thought, I'm not going to call this person back, and I'm not going to click on the link, because I don't trust this form of communication. And then I finally got something in the mail, and that said that those phone calls were legitimate, but I thought, if it's that important, they'll send me something in the mail, and lo and behold, they did.
1: Exactly. That's what happens all the time as well, like the IRS. They don't call people saying you're going to jail, you didn't pay your taxes. You get the official IRS letter. So, right, people are using the mail, but there's still scammers who utilize the mail system. Unfortunately, we see it time and time again, because some people believe in the mail system that's really trustworthy, and they think it's going to be accurate or from somebody legitimate when it's not. So it's best not to click on any links, go to any websites. Do your own research. You know, again, I've been doing this for almost 39 years, as you know. My biggest frustration is when consumers check out the offer after they've been scammed. They spend days figuring out they were scammed. If you would have spent all that time ahead of time, you wouldn't have been scammed. So that's the key, is do the homework and research first, not after. After, it's too late most times. The money's gone, it's offshore, it's another country, or they stole money out of your bank account, it's gone, it's not retrievable. But consumers need to do their homework and their due diligence and stop believing everything is true because you've seen it on the internet or you got a text or it's from your friend. May have forwarded a text over to you or social media post saying you got to check this out or look who died. That kind of the intrigue, you got to open it. And that's what they want you to do. And it really works. You know, those types, when you click on a phishing email or an email that's geared toward grabbing somebody's identity or doing some damage to the computer. Recently, the city of Aurora, Illinois, basically, the receptionist answered a phone call and said, I'm from your bank. I'm so-and-so and this. And now they're $1.1 million short now because they stole that money from the city of Aurora. It happens to the best of us. There was a South Suburban police station probably about 9 or 10 years ago. They had to pay the ransomware to get their files back. So it's damaging not only to businesses, consumers, and also, you know, the public at large.
0: How many billions of dollars are stolen from the public?

0: public as a result of scams over the course of any given year?
1: It's hard to determine that exactly. It's in the billions of dollars. That's what all the agencies say. It's in the billions of dollars as well. But so much goes unreported, Rob. You know, most people don't complain when they have a valid complaint or have been scammed in some way. They write off to experience. And that's what the scammers rely on. So those numbers that you see are really not true. I talk to countless number of consumers each and every day that never have complained to anybody because they just wrote off to experience that they learned that lesson their hard way.
0: We've talked, you mentioned earlier some of the government agency imposter scams where in Illinois you receive multiple texts and emails saying that your tolls are overdue. The other one, of course, is the IRS calling to threaten you that if you don't pay up right now, you're going to jail. Is that the most common form of scam, is the government agency impersonation?
1: That's one of them, exactly. But they also use businesses like Amazon's used all the time, AT&T, the high-profile ones. And they always say, how did I get it from AT&T? How do they know I have AT&T? They don't. They throw everything at the wall and sees what sticks. So basically, one time, I remember getting many years ago from my bank, it's like, you kind of pause, like, hey, that's my bank. Is it true or not? And that's what they do. They send it to everybody in America. Somebody's going to have that type of account. So, but government impersonation, it works like a charm. My sister-in-law gave up her Social Security number because the caller ID said Social Security Administration, and she thought it was them. You know, a lot of consumers don't realize that they still can be manipulated, that caller ID. You could say anything you want. You could say Naperville Police Department, Gilbert's Illinois Police Department. You could say anything you want it to say.
0: What's interesting is if you get a phone call, and this is from my own experience, was I received a phone call from my bank. This was several years ago. And it was someone saying your account's been compromised, all your money is gone. I went to the bank website, looked up my account. Everything was as it should be. And I said, you know what? Thank you for calling me. I'm going to call you back. And the person on the phone was saying, no, don't do that. You don't have to. No, really, I'm going to call you back. And then I hung up and then called the actual bank and reported that, you know, someone was fraudulently making phone calls in their name.
1: Exactly. It happens all the time as well. They kind of quickly got to do something. Most people fall for it. They don't think about it. They think their license can be revoked or they missed a toll and they're going to go to jail. Some people say they're being threatened with deportation because they didn't pay their bills. It can happen to business as well. We have a lot of consumers that have fake utility workers, you know, saying they may be in the neighborhood or maybe on a phone that you didn't pay your bill. We're going to shut your air condition off, you know, right before a holiday or things of that nature. It works quite often because they put that fear in you that you got to do something quickly.
0: Well, we talked about phishing scams before, the fake emails or the fake text messages. It's a very natural human response to see something from your bank, to see something from a government agency, to see something from your employer, and then it says to you if something is wrong, and you want to address it as quickly as possible. And a lot of people fall for that very natural inclination to leap before they look. In the parlance of the BBB, what's the tip-off to the rip-off with fraudulent text messages, fraudulent emails, and other forms of phishing scams so you know it's not good before you click on it or open it or react as if it's a legitimate communication?
1: The key to that is the time essence. They want you to act quickly. Usually it's in 30 minutes or less. So what we call that, the tip off to rip off, is they quickly want you to get that information to them. They don't want you to ask anybody. They don't want you to think about it. They want to think you're in dire need of getting this information. The only thing you should do in 30 minutes is buy a pizza, and that's it. Everything else, take your time at it. The IRS is not going to arrest you. You're not going to go to jail. You're not going to lose your license. They put that fear in you. Anybody who calls you out of the blue puts a fear in you, that's the tip off to the rip off. Nobody does that. No agency, no government agency, no business will call you up and say, if you don't pay your electricity bill, we're going to shut the power off in 30 minutes. They just don't do that. But it works. I've been doing this for almost 39 years. The more fear they put into you, the more they don't want you to think about it, the easier it is to separate you from your money. In essence, now they keep you on the phone. The scammers say, go to the store down the street and get a gift card. That's how you're going to pay for this. But I'm going to stay on the phone with you because the clerks are trained to ask those questions. What do you need this for? And they don't want you. So they're putting information here. Don't tell them what it's for. You know, tell them it's for this. So the scammer actually is getting more elaborate in all these scams. So what used to be the past, I don't know what you could really determine what is a scam. It's all different today. So it's still the same, a lot of the old stuff, but it's a lot of twists, especially with AI.
0: You're listening to At Issue on WBBM News Radio. I'm Rob Hart. We're talking with Steve Burness, President and CEO of the Better Business Bureau of Chicago, about scams you need to monitor as summer is here. And let's talk about some of those summer scams, especially it's festival season, it's concert season, it's sports ticket season. The Bears will most certainly be one of the hottest tickets in town when they're back in early September. And if you're looking for that hot ticket, there are so many outlets out there that want to give you a deal that's too good to be true.
1: It happens all the time. You see that the people, they wait to the last minute or the hard to get tickets that you can't get tickets. They'll go online and usually the first two ads are the ads, and people think it's a regular, you know, Google search. So anybody promising you great tickets quickly when there's no one tickets to be found, all of a sudden they had these tickets at a great deal, that's usually an indication of something wrong. And people don't realize that's not the venue. They think it might have the venue in the name somewhere in the URL, but it's just X's or Y's or something like that. So consumers are thinking they're dealing with a reputable organization when they're not. So the key onto that is every venue that we've talked to over the years, every game or every series or whatever it is, the more popular it is, there's always somebody turning a counterfeit ticket in. And you think with the advent of the electronic tickets, it goes away. It doesn't, because I'll send you the ticket, Rob. I'll send it to you right when you send me the money or wire me the money, or we'll send it to you in the mail, or things of that nature. Lollapalooza is coming up, and that's, we always have scams related to that. There was a fight on Michigan Avenue, remember, 3 or 4 years ago. They got caught. The guy caught the scammer, and they had a fight, and they actually ended up through one of the hotel windows. I mean, it gets to a point where people don't know who to turn to and trust. In those situations, you deal with a licensed ticket broker. That's what you got to look for, or the venue itself. Anything else is not worth it.
0: 3 years ago, that was the summer of the Taylor Swift and the Beyonce 3 or 4 night shows in Chicago. How many people got ripped off as a result of those concerts?
1: A lot of people. We don't have the exact numbers on those things, but I know my niece got taken on the Taylor Swift because she thought she wanted a ticket so badly is that she didn't even put her common sense into play in that situation. She called up, said, we have tickets, but you can call it to Rob. He bought tickets for me for the last 2 years, so he patched it to a Rob, and that person was part of the scam. They kind of make you feel like it's a legitimate organization or a legitimate need, and sometimes they want to get rid of the tickets. Oh, I'm being I'm getting into the Army. Or they called me up for duty or National Guard, or my aunt has died. I've got to get to out of. So they kind of feel that feeling. You got to act now. When hard to reach tickets, people do anything to get those tickets, and we've seen it all the time. But there was a plethora of people that lost tickets for those events.
0: What's the evolution of the hard sell, especially if it's someone who calls you on the phone and they think they have you, but you're not ready to commit? And they start saying things like, well, we know where you live. We know what you're doing. We can tell your neighbors that you've done this. And should you really just kind of hang up and not worry about it because the scammers are on the other side of the world and they'll just move on to the next target?
1: They put the fear into you as well. Sometimes we have nude pictures of you, or you've been on this site too long, whatever it may be. So yes, avoid those types of calls, especially if they're asking for money in lieu of, you know, releasing the pictures to your friends and family and things of that nature. They just put that scare, the fear into you that they got something on you. And you don't know what they have on the internet. Pictures are everywhere today. You don't know where they're at or what pictures you took in the past, where they end up. But they keep going on, and they get stronger as the call goes on. That's how you can tell it's really a scam, when they get stronger at you. Oh, you got to do this now. Okay, I'm going to sit here and this over to your family, things of that nature. So you got to make sure that you hang up on those calls. And it's getting to a point, Rob, we tell consumers not even answer your phones or answer those text messages unless it's somebody on your contact list. Let them reply back to you and see what they want. And if it's a scammer, they most times don't leave messages. Sometimes they do. They move it on to somebody else. They're auto dialers now. They're AI auto dialers. They sound like a human. That's not a human. It's AI. So as soon as you answer, that AI picks up. If you get a text message, you always hit the bottom, you know, click here if it's spam. Well, sometimes that's a malicious virus in itself. So the only piece that you should tell it's a spam is through your phone vendor, not through their message.
0: We talk about AI. We mentioned a little bit earlier in the program about voice cloning technology, where if you just say hello, they have your voice and then can use that to call somebody else. But we have such an extensive digital footprints now online, thanks to social media. We have videos of us speaking and doing things. There are extensive photographic records of everybody if you're on Facebook or Instagram or other social media applications. And that information can be turned against you. I mean, one of the things we talk about on the Business Hour when it comes to avoid being scammed is don't post that you're on vacation. Right. Because you don't know who's out there. You don't know what's crawling social media. And they could very easily take your pictures from the vacation. They could take your videos from your vacation and whip up a deep fake of you and then call your relative and say, I'm in Orlando and I lost all my money. You need to send me something right away.
1: It happens all the time. It's called social engineering, where basically they use what's online, your digital footprint, against you in some way. We see it happen all the time with scams. And some situations, whether it be those, I need money right away, I've been hurt or injured. If the grandmother knows the grandson's in Mexico, they're going to call from Mexico and say, I'm hurt in Mexico, I need to get out of jail or whatever it may be. But social engineering, they're really doing a lot on that to try to separate you from your money. But we see it more at the Better Business Bureau in terms of identity theft. Everybody's trying to grab your information. That's probably the one number one we see the most instances. I lost my identity twice. I've been, account's been hacked or some other company's been hacked with my information. With all the data breaches today, your name, you'll eventually, it's not a matter of if, it's a matter of when you become a victim of identity theft. But it's all social engineering. They have this big list of you. They're trying to add more pieces to it. Think of a jigsaw puzzle. So every little piece they put in there, then they get the clear picture of you, where you're at, where you live. That's why we told you not to put graduation pictures, how old you are. You know, my data on Facebook is a completely, different years, like many, many years later that I was born. But just trying to keep that information, because every piece of information is used against you or can be used against you in the future.
0: You know what's remarkable, and I have encountered this twice on the former Twitter, is that everyone says keep your head on a swivel when it comes to announcing where you are and your personal information or all of these identifying characteristics, because you never know who's out there. And then every now and then you see a prompt from some viral account, anonymous, of course, saying, my grandmother's name is this. What was your grandmother's name? It's like, you might as well just say it's my social security number.
1: Exactly.
0: Why are you falling for this? And yet people do.
1: People do. And they also, the fake quizzes, you see that all the time. When, fill out this quiz, you can win a chance of gift certificates from a major retailer. They ask you, what's your previous address? What's your favorite street? People, what they use for their passwords.
0: Yeah, these are all password recovery questions.
1: Exactly. So that's why we say for passwords is make sure you use each password for every different entity. Don't use the same password, because once they get into it or get it, they can have a field day and they go online and they start searching all these sites with that password and username. They can open up Pandora's box. So passwords should be changed at least every 3 to 6 months. If you're a victim of identity theft, change it more. Again, your credit report should be looked at monthly now, because it's free of charge. In the past, they used to charge you. Usually by looking at your credit report is the first way you're a victim of identity theft. That's how you see it on your credit report. So even children, so parents out there, if your child has a social security number, there's a chance they could have stolen their ID in some way already.
0: We're talking about the world of Flim Flam with Steve Burness, President and CEO of the Better Business Bureau of Chicago. You're listening to At Issue on WBBM News Radio. Thank you for joining us. I'm Rob Hart. And let's talk about some of the scams that involve e-commerce, because that's also one of the oldest digital tricks in the book. I remember 25, 26 years ago when the Xbox first came out. And people would go on eBay to try to purchase an Xbox. And there were a couple of people who spent $1,000 or more and literally got a cardboard box with the letter X on it saying, here's your Xbox. And boy, was their face red. And they were out $1,000. And that continues to this day.
1: Right. It happens all the time. Basically, that's number one scam at the BB's online, issues, especially fake websites. With the advent of AI, like you mentioned earlier, they can create a website in seconds now or minutes. They can create fake ads. We've seen that around the holidays, especially where consumers or these scammers better create fake ads for fake products, and they start selling to people. They want your information. They want your identity. They want your credit card number or whatever it may be. Sometimes you get packages, sometimes you don't as well. But that's where you see the problem, because when you go online and you look for a TV set, well, those marketers know how to keep track of you by those cookies. So that's why you see that same TV like an hour later. And the scammers know how to do that too. So all of a sudden you see, wow, the TV's $300 less than I saw it like 5 minutes ago. I got to go do business. And what you can't tell who the company is until you click on it. And sometimes you can't even tell. They ask for your credit card. So basically you're buying from somebody. It's like buying somebody down a dark alley. You wouldn't do that in a normal situation. Why would you do that online? So what happens is they buy from these companies and they're either in China or somewhere else. They either get a package or counterfeit products. In the prom dresses, we've seen a lot of problems with prom dresses. We issued national warnings on that because the women or young ladies were looking for prom dresses. They can't afford some of those. Or the last minute, they go online and guess what? The scammer bought those ads.
0: And then the subset of online purchase scams, we've talked about this before, and that is when it comes to pets, acquiring a pet or getting pet supplies, and the scammers have that emotional hook.
1: It works well on pets for some reason, all sorts of pets, mostly dogs. We've seen that. We have issued many studies and investigations over the years, one going back 10 years, where we said about 80% of the advertisements you see online for pets are fake or fraudulent in some way. Those are scammers pasting those things. It's that emotional attachment. It's the prettiest dog you have ever seen. It's the reduced price. You've never seen it that low. And then you fall in love with these animals and they're not even in existence. We had one person who bought two dogs and waited on his porch for both dogs. They never came. And the scam continues until you realize it's a scam. For instance, they call you up, oh, you bought dogs? You know what? They need to see a doctor. So could you pay the doctor bill? Oh, they need some medicine now. Could you send us money for the medicine? And all of a sudden, you realize after 10th time, you realize you've been duped. So it's not only one-time scam, it continues on. But it's the emotional attachment to pets. I can't tell you how many people I've talked to over the years that felt that that was their dog. And they're just devastated because they saw it online. It's like they had all this information, past customers. That's all fake.
0: There are two categories of scam that really prey on people who might be in dire straits. And that is, let's start off with debt collections, phony debt collections. And if your bills are in rough shape, chances are you're already stressed to begin with. And they probably have you just because you are so tense, you will react immediately to a solicitation from a debt collector.
1: Yeah, we see this all the time, and it works because a lot of time the debt collectors sell the name to somebody else after they try. So they keep trying years and years later. But sometimes these scammers just send out all this information and see who bites on it, rather, and takes it in an offer and sends in the money. We see it all the time. It's just disheartening to see that. Is a lot of people are down on their luck. They may have thought they didn't pay this bill and they don't want to ruin their credit or not get the next job or things of that nature, so they pay these things off. And sometimes we see it with spouses who one has passed away. People read the obituaries and then they go after the surviving spouse saying, hey, your husband didn't pay this bill or your wife didn't pay this bill. It's due, and they may not have handled the finances. So anybody calling you out of the blue or saying that you owe money, they have to prove that it's your debt. They have to send you something in writing. So don't pay anybody until you get a clear indication that's your debt. Again, it can go on for 2 or 3 years because they sell it. So if this company, XYZ company, can't get the money from you, a legitimate one, they'll sell it to somebody else, and it keeps going down the thing. So that's why you keep hearing it. But the scammers found a way to work and get this money.
0: Speaking of jobs, we live in a world where there are hundreds of job listings online, and people are complaining about them more and more, and that is the idea of ghost job listings, phony job listings. They're just designed to get your information. What are some red flags, especially if you're looking for work right now? What's a true sign that job listing is bogus and it could be designed to get your information?
1: You're right, exactly. Employment scams. We just issued an investigation this week on it. And we recently, 50,000 consumers have come to the Better Business Bureau letting us know they'd been involved in a scam. It was a double amount of increase in 2025. So we're seeing that a lot. One of the key things is unprompted job offers. So you're getting a job offer, you didn't apply anywhere. That seems to be the case. And a lot of them don't have interviews now. So, yeah, we hire you. Yeah, you could start today. But again, some have glorious interviews too, where you have 5 or 6 people and it's a scam. So you got to be very careful on that. Too good to be true. Salaries, that's always a big one. High pressure offers that take a job immediately. We talk about that all the time, that 30-minute rule. And payments to like or subscribe to videos online or to further advance your job in some way or the job interview. So basically, if you pay us, you may need a computer, you may need a phone. We need payment. Companies don't do that, and especially if it's unsolicited in any way, shape, or form. But asking for money, that's the key. But the way these work is because if you're applying for a job, they ask you for your Social Security number, your bank account number, and that's all they need to steal your identity. So that's why the scammers have targeted job scams, and we're seeing a plethora increase in complaints, double-digit increase from the year before at the Better Business Bureau.
0: Now, as we wrap up the program and summer is here, what are just some good guidelines you need to follow that you're not being scammed by concert tickets, not being scammed by offers of employment? I mean, there are lots of families looking for summer jobs for their kids right now. Just some things you need to keep in the back of your mind as you go through life during the summer months in Chicago so that people don't separate you from your money.
1: The key to that is to checking the research on a company, what we call your due diligence. Don't take it, you know, an email from somebody is gospel, that it's true and accurate, or you see it in online. You've got to do your homework on that organization, regardless of what it is. Even if you're taking a job offer from a business, you want to check about the business itself and see, does that person really work there? Is there really a listing service? Like I said earlier, my biggest frustration in my almost my 39-year career is people do all the work after. Do all the work before. Check with the Better Business Bureau. Check other sources out there. We're just a part of what's out there. But we also need consumers to come to us when they've been scammed, Rob. That's important. Otherwise, a lot of people look at it, I'll never fall for that. Well, guess what? Somebody in your family may. And that's how we get rid of these scams, is by letting us know so we can let the authorities know so they can go after them. But most times, consumers don't tell us about the scams. So we have a scam tracker that keeps track of all these scams. But if the offer is too good to be true, it usually is. The 30-minute rule applies. That's what we call the tip-off to the rip-off. They want information. They never called you before. All of a sudden, they want information, and they need it right now. That's a sign, Rob.
0: Steve Burness, President and CEO of the Better Business Bureau of Chicago and Northern Illinois, thank you for joining us on At Issue. 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

0: It is Westwood One. Get involved. Talking NBA Game 7, talking NBA Finals right now. I'm hanging with Carlos Ortiz, and on the Wheels of Steels, Wheels of Steel, actually, you can tell it's a little early for me. Lead the Lap, so happy to be with you this morning. The phone number, 310-840-4910. We're talking Game 7, we're talking NFL, talking NBA Finals preview, and maybe on the back end, we'll do a little college football with Shahan J. Araja from CBS Sports. Got to get into some of the drama here in Texas with Texas Tech and Texas. Are they going to play football together against one another? Long shot. And I'll tell you why. But you got to talk about the finals to start things off. One of the best game sevens that I have seen in my lifetime. And I am not young, guys. Final score 111-103. The Spurs delivering the knockout blow on the road. They finish just like they started. And the game was a reflection of the series. Every time that the Thunder threw a punch, the Spurs were able to respond right back. And they showed basically that we are a team that is going to be here for some time. And I don't think you can deny that when you see exactly how Victor Wembanyama played. 22.7 rebounds, led seven scores in double figures for the Spurs. Seven scores in double figures, okay? They don't even know how much I love them. That's what Wembanyama said of his teammates after the game. They don't even know how much I love them. That is the reason that the Spurs are going to win the NBA Finals against the New York Knicks. Victor Wembanyama is a force of nature, but he has grit like I've never seen before in a guy 7'5", and a guy over 7 foot, really. SGA finishes with 35 points. An amazing effort, but they couldn't pull it off. Chet Holmgren is on a milk carton somewhere. Everyone is still looking for him. 4 points on the night for a guy who was third-team All-NBA in a Game 7. He had his soul and his heart stolen by Victor Wembanyama, and the unfortunate part of that is it's going to be a long offseason for Chet Holmgren, but I don't believe you have to run out and you have to find somebody new. I think that Chet Holmgren is a great player, and I think this is part of his development. I kind of try to take it easy on the instant reactions, the crazy reactions. Let's not clutch our pearls if we're Oklahoma City Thunder fans and say, Sam Presti's got to make a move. Chet Holmgren's no good. That's not how this works. If he were to show us this over and over again, then it's something you look at. Right now, this guy's got to do a gut check over the offseason and see how he can come back. But the story is Victor Wembanyama. We've never seen anything like this, and we're about to see it in the NBA Finals. Against a New York Knicks team that has not been in the Finals since 1999, against the San Antonio Spurs. Carlos Ortiz, I ask you, what is your most exciting expectation for this NBA Finals? What are you most looking forward to?
1: Oh, God, just give me a repeat of the Western Conference Finals. Give me seven games. That's all I want. Don't give me a repeat of 99 when Ewing was hurt and the Knicks basically went in there with no hope whatsoever. The Knicks right now are a battering ram, and the Spurs have proved that experience doesn't count for that much when you're that talented knocking off the Thunder. You give me a seven-game series. I live in New York. I'm not a Knicks fan, but I would love to see the Knicks win one, but I don't care. Just give me the distance when it comes to this series. That's my hope and my expectation.
0: So are you in the city, Carlos? Like the New York metropolitan area?
1: Oh, yeah. I'm smack dab in the middle of Queens, man. I got Brooklyn a stone's throw away from me if I want to go buy milk.
0: tell me if you see Chet Holmgren on the milk carton, if you run over there. I do want to ask you what the vibe is right now. I know you had a late night last night. You're grinding.
1: Oh, yeah.
0: We were up texting after the game, and then overnight you're up and producing shows, and now you're producing another one. But if there was an overall electricity in New York, you know, over the course of the past week, overnight into today, what's it been?
1: Oh, I think very quickly it's been excitement, and this is the matchup I think a lot of Knicks fans, you know, just kind of basing off my group chat, a bunch of Knicks fans in there, this is the matchup they were hoping for. Wemby, outside of the alien known as Wemby, because he's not human. Once I saw him take that step back three, I'm like, this guy's not from this planet. No one should be able to shoot and move like that. But this is the matchup that they wanted, because outside of Wemby, I don't think there's anybody in San Antonio that absolutely puts fear into you. They can get hot, but every team can get hot. And the way that the Knicks have been dominating the Eastern Conference after being down two games to the Atlanta Hawks, I think they can hang with anybody. I think Knicks fans would have been fine if it was the OKC Thunder, but I think they're more, I don't want to say elated, but close to it that the Spurs is the matchup, because one, you get that nostalgia rivalry of like, all right, let's go ahead and pay them back for 99. But two, really, I think the Spurs are more beatable than the Thunder. And that's crazy to say after watching what the Spurs did to the Thunder, and, you know, the fact that that series and that game was tight until the end. The Spurs can be beat. If you can, you know, have some sort of an answer for Wemby, you're not going to stop him, but if you can sort of contain him a little bit, I think the Knicks can go ahead and win it in six there, or seven if it's going to go back and forth, which I hope it will be. But this is the matchup that people wanted, so I think a lot of people are excited in the city here for it.
0: We got to give the people what we want, Carlos. I agree with you there. And a couple of stats just to pull from last night that I feel will dictate the future in the NBA Finals. Turnovers are huge, right? And the Spurs finally found a way to take care of the basketball. And more than likely, that's because De'Aaron Fox was able to get healthy and really play his way into a condition where he would be able to facilitate a victory in a game seven. We talk about Wembanyama, and we should. 22 points, 6 of 11 from the field, 6 of 10 from three. That's ridiculous. No, sorry, I'm reading Champagne stats. 3 of 5 from three. 6 of 10 would have been definitely ridiculous. But 6 of 10 from three. And he finishes the game. How many assists did Wemby have? He had 2 assists, 7 total rebounds. But let's go to De'Aaron Fox. This was, for me, he was the make or break situation in this series. When we go back to game 1 and 2, that phenomenal victory for the Spurs, Stephon Castle, I think he's a dog, and I want him on my team all day long. But he had 20 turnovers in the first two games. That was an NBA record for playoffs. That had not happened. And you worried, I know I worried, were the Spurs injuries going to keep them out of the NBA Finals? De'Aaron Fox had a high ankle sprain. We saw Dylan Harper get injured in game 2. My fear was, okay, De'Aaron Fox is never going to get back to himself. Now, I want to tell you something as we talk about the NBA Finals being in 1999. And this isn't a total indictment on today's player, but maybe it is. What De'Aaron Fox did, playing through pain, playing through an injury, subjecting himself to being on a court in the NBA Finals and not being able to play his best, throwing his ego aside and putting the team first, which you'd think would be so simple nowadays, but I promise you it is not. I did PR in the NBA for 7 years, into the 2000s, into the 2010s, and I saw a lot, and I saw guys taking care of their bodies, maybe to a point where it hurt the team. De'Aaron Fox, that did not happen. And he played his way and fought his way into a place where he was able to steady the ship when the Spurs needed it most and settle down the turnovers. Last night, the Spurs had 12 turnovers to 13 for the Oklahoma City Thunder. That is way better than earlier in the series. And I think it allowed a guy like Stephon Castle to score 16 points last night, shooting 7 of 15 from the floor and finishing the game with 6 assists and 6 rebounds. It enabled somebody like Castle to loosen up. And Julian Champagne was that guy last night. Every game 7, there is a player. I used to call games with a guy named Lance Blanks, God rest his soul, on ESPN. Lance was a former Texas Longhorn. And he was an amazing player and even more amazing guy. But Lance used to tell me before every game, especially big ones, keep your eye on the others. And the others are the supporting cast. Who will step up out of the others? Julian Champagne was that dude last night. I'll tell you what, I'm very excited to be filling in for Lynnell Willingham today. As we recap last night, I want to get into really my first topic of the morning, which is as we look towards the NBA Finals, I want to tell you how the Knicks and the Spurs are a golden parachute for the NBA. Adam Silver has spent the past 2-3 years, it feels like, defending load management, defending tanking. defending the regular season feeling meaningless, and also defending a tournament in the middle of the season that feels absolutely desperate. Every year around the All-Star break, and this year, honestly, they did come through. It was a pretty good All-Star game and a pretty cool All-Star weekend, but that's been another black eye. And there really hasn't been a ton of rivalries in the league. Basketball athletes are the best athletes on the planet. I have no doubt about that. And NBA is probably one of my favorite sports outside of college football and the NFL. It's right there with college basketball. And I believe that one of the reasons it slid down to like two or three on my overall sports ranking list is because of some of the apathy around the sport over these past handful of years. So what does the NBA need? Well, they don't need the Pacers and the Thunder like we got last year. It was a real fun ride watching the Pacers exceed expectations and watching that game one, which was a shocking game one victory for the Pacers off of a game winner. But that's not what the NBA needed. The NBA needs a sexy matchup on the marquee, and that's what they got. They got the New York Knicks, and they got the San Antonio Spurs. They got the league's biggest team and the league's most fascinating player. Now, think about this. We watch First Take. Well, I have to admit, I watch it. It's a guilty pleasure of mine. I have my own show, The Pete Souza Show, every day. And I will sometimes have that on in the background as sort of static or fodder as I prepare for the show. Every morning, they talk about three specific things, right, at one time or another. The Lakers, the Cowboys, and the Knicks. And they will talk about the Knicks when they absolutely suck. They talk about the Knicks when they're mediocre. They love to talk about the Knicks when they're dysfunctional. And they also talk about the Knicks when they're good. New York has ripped off 11 straight playoff wins, and they're in the finals for the first time since 1999. For the first time in decades, New York is not selling any kind of hope. They're selling results. And they're doing it with a cast of players that if you were to take these guys, and if you were to put them in Portland, if you were to put them in Utah, if you were to put them in Charlotte, this would not get the reception that it's getting now. And it's because they're in New York. And Ortiz, Carlos, I'm already calling you by your last name, but I think this speaks volumes to the New York Knicks and why they're such a special organization, because we've got a bunch of players who are obviously Jalen Brunson's one of the best players in the NBA, but he's not one of those guys who you're going to use to market the league. But yet we can't stop talking about this team because we got a bunch of guys like Jalen Brunson playing in the Big Apple, the best city in the world, and the whole entire planet is captivated.
1: Yeah, I mean, you got basically the Villanova Knicks, minus Dante DiVincenzo. And my ears perked up, and like I got stiff when you called me Ortiz, because I'm like, oh, God, did I just get in trouble? Because I was in the Army, so I was used to getting my last name called on all the time. So I was just like, damn it, Pete. But no, listen, this is Adam Silver's dream come true in order to get the New York market back into the finals. And the fact that it's going to be the Spurs, even if it was the Thunder, too, this finals rating is going to blow away everything that we've had in like the last, let's be conservative, I think the last five finals, this is going to blow those numbers away. Just getting New York alone. And, you know, the fact that it is a good team, obviously what they've been able to do has been a historic run. Postseason, regular season, we've never seen a 11-game stretch where a team has just utterly dominated its competition. And there aren't really true superstars on the Knicks, if you think about it. Jalen Brunson is a homegrown superstar here, but nationally, people don't give him the respect that he deserves. You're not going to look at Jalen Brunson like he's a top five player in this league. I mean, the top five guys are probably all foreign born. You know, Anthony Edwards is going to be the closest American superstar that we have here. So Jalen Brunson's not going to be anywhere near that level. But you have a bunch of guys that are likable. And I think just people are going to be interested and fascinated to see if they could, like Cody Rhodes, finish the story when it comes to the Knicks here. But the same thing with the Spurs, too. They're a year ahead of schedule. You know, their projected win total coming into the season was like 8 games over 500. They were the number 2 seed in the conference. So I think whoever wins is going to be a fascinating story. There's a lot of things to go into this finals worth that you're excited about, whether you're a Spurs, Knicks, or just a casual NBA fan. I'm all in. I'm a Bulls fan. I got nothing to look forward to when it comes to basketball outside the playoffs because I ain't going to be in it. So as an IBO, independent basketball observer, dude, I put my foot up, get my chips and guac, and just let the good times happen, man. This is a great series for all of us.
0: It is a let the good times roll situation. And, you know, the Knicks are, and you put it very well, they're a superstar unto themselves. And I say this truly, they are a golden parachute for the NBA, as opposed to Adam Silver deflecting and defending and talking about the new NBA draft lottery rules. We are now talking about one of the best matchups in NBA Finals history, one of the most exciting matchups in NBA Final history. We have a global superstar again, a global phenomenon in Victor Wembanyama. And here's an interesting wrinkle to this whole thing. The NBA on NBC coming up, right, and launching into the games are going to be on ESPN, the NBA Finals are. But the fact of the matter was the vehicle that brought this to where we are right now was the NBA on NBC, which was really cool because I think it was a primer for the entire country. And people like my mother sitting in Philadelphia, flipping around on a Saturday night, trying to figure out what to watch, and coming across on NBC, this 7'5" phenom who you just want to watch go up and down the floor, regardless of what he's doing. And oh, by the way, this guy moves around like Baryshnikov. He's got intensity like Charles Oakley. And he's a thinker like one of the more well-rounded basketball players and cerebral basketball players. He's like a Steph Curry out there mentally. He's got everything, and it's almost as though it's not real. And the good news is for Spurs fans who worry about, is he going to stay healthy? You don't have to put him in bubble wrap when he leaves the facility. Not only is he in amazing condition and he's an amazing athlete, and they always say that the strongest trees, right, the ones that survive the storm, are flexible. He's an extremely flexible guy. He's not rigid. We're not talking about Greg Oden. We're talking about a player who has access to some of the best care of all time, players, the era we're in right now. So I don't worry about Wemby, you know, getting hurt like some big guy injury. I think he's susceptible to any other injury that folks are susceptible to. But I don't worry about that with him. You know, when you talk about the league's most fascinating player and this matchup, you also want to talk about the stars in the story. You know, that's the key. The NBA doesn't just have a superstar. The NBA has a superstar and a story. You've got Wemby and you have the Knicks. Basketball's biggest soap opera stars. That's who the Knicks are. And Wemby's basketball's biggest attraction. And together they make a dream matchup. And of course we can't forget the 1999 connection. The NBA was in a similar state back then. They were coming off a strike-shortened season. They come out of the lockout. The players during the lockout had said foolish things. I remember Kenny Anderson said, if I don't work and we keep this stoppage going, I'm going to have to sell one of my Mercedes. Pat Ewing said, we're going to have to play a game, and they ultimately did play a game to generate money for the needy NBA players. The general public was down on the NBA, but they couldn't get down on the Knicks. The Knicks rallied to make the playoffs. Allen Houston had an amazing game winner in round one against the Heat. They beat the Hawks, and then ultimately an exciting playoff run that culminates with an Eastern Conference Finals against the Indiana Pacers and Larry Johnson making the L after he gets the three, ultimately leading to the four-point play. The Knicks are doing it again. They're saving the NBA, folks. The NBA didn't need a gimmick. It needed another tournament. Or it didn't need another tournament, excuse me. It didn't need a rules change. It needed people to care, and this is relevant. I want you to stay with us all morning long. I'm curious to hear what you guys have to say. The phone number is 310-840-4910. We are on the Westwood One Sports app. You can also catch us on SiriusXM 375. When we come back, we're going to dive deep into exactly what makes Victor Wembanyama so special. Why, at 22, is he so ahead of schedule? We'll tell you this morning on Westwood One.
2: 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Vegas Golden Knights, Carolina Hurricanes. Whose names will be forever etched on hockey's holy grail? The Stanley Cup Finals, Game 1, Tuesday night, Westwood One Sports.
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0: Pete Souza, Westwood One. Couldn't be happier to be with you here on this Sunday morning, filling in for Linnell Willingham. The phone number is 310-840-4910. Again, 310-840-4910. Get involved. We're talking NBA Finals, a little NFL, previewing the NBA Finals. That sounds pretty good on the heels of a Game 1 that actually delivered. I was not really optimistic about the quality of last night's game as far as the way it was going to end. I did not foresee that coming because I'm a big trends and history guy. And the recent history told us that since Game 1, every single game between the Thunder and the Spurs had been decided by 17 points or more. And when you looked at Game 7s this season in the NBA postseason, they had been decided by 18.5 points on average. 9 points was the closest Game 7 we had so far in these NBA playoffs. And then we had last night. We had Julian Champagne being the guy. You need a guy in a Game 7 to step up for you. And that was who the Spurs got. Really a huge night out of 6 of 10 from 3, finishing with 20 points. And De'Aaron Fox running the show, point guard, allowing the Spurs to have the ship steadied against Oklahoma City in that ruckus environment in a Game 7. Was that an arrival of a superstar in Victor Wembanyama? Is this now someone who's going to have a corner in the NBA right around this time of year going forward for the next decade or so? It's quite possible. And I think Adam Silver would absolutely love that. And I do want to discuss one of the reasons why I feel Victor Wembanyama is here to stay. Let me do something kind of disgusting for a second. Hold on. There you go. Sorry about that.
1: Besides being an Eagles fan?
0: Look, dude, it's not my fault you were born in the Giants. And if I could help you out and turn back the hands of time and have you grow up right outside of Philadelphia in southeastern Pennsylvania, Carlos, I would do that for you. But I don't have that power.
1: Yeah, you don't have that hatred for me either. You don't know me like that. Why would you want to wish that kind of ill on me?
0: Dude, I just want to take you out of this tough political climate right now in the New York Giants locker room. You know, I mean, we don't need that. I mean, it's a white hot time really in America, and we don't need any discord in the Giants locker room.
1: Oh man, there's nothing but unity, good vibes, and positive rainbows, and all that other crap. Giants are kumbaya, man. Don't you worry about us.
0: I will tell you, let me just give a little wrinkle on this story. I'm a guy who, no stolen valor here, but I went to college to play football. I got a full scholarship to the University of Richmond. I got there, they found out that I had a heart problem. I couldn't play, but I worked with the team the whole time. They kept my scholarship. And after that, I worked in the NFL adjacent, worked for an agent and did some writing for an NFL network called The War Room, which was ultimately bought by ESPN. It was myself, Todd McShay, this guy, Jim Nagy. Nagy now is a general manager. I shouldn't say this guy. He's the general manager for the Oklahoma Sooners. And I was around locker rooms a lot, particularly in college. And I can tell you that we as a public, and we as people who surf the web and like to get on Twitter and troll the heck out of everybody who makes more money or is more successful than us. Not me and you, Carlos. I'm talking about everybody else on the planet. And if you want to call in and talk about that, you can make sure you do that. 310-840-4910 is the number. But I think they want to believe that these locker rooms are more hostile than they are. They're actually the ultimate melting pots. And I can promise you that it's more than likely that the Giants, a situation like this could actually bring them closer together. It could actually be a teachable moment. This could be the type of thing when you win a Super Bowl, you look back on and you say, hey, remember that discord that we worked through? Our quarterback probably was a little over his skis. He shouldn't be out there, by the way. Jackson Dart should not be out there introducing anybody. He shouldn't be on Page Six. He shouldn't be on TMZ. He should be, but he should be working and watching film. And you can date whoever you want, but just try to keep it low profile. The great Bill Parcells, Carlos Ortiz, had a great quote once, and he said, I want a quarterback. I don't want a star quarterback. And Jackson Dart is a tremendous player, but he's only played a handful of games. I don't know that he should be introducing politicians at this point in time. So that's my only issue with Jackson Dart. getting vocal and introducing President Trump. And I do really think that the Giants locker room is way ahead of us on this. People like to clutch pearls and freak out and, you know, oh, this is awful. I think those grown men are going to sort it out. And when you go to war with someone like NFL guys do every day, you're in the trenches alongside someone. Football, we're really talking about gladiators. That is something that is so powerful that it unites these guys, and it's bigger than all the other stuff. And that connection, right? That ability to work together and fight and really almost feels like you're putting your life on the line. That not only brings the team closer, but it opens up doors for young men to discuss beliefs, politics, backgrounds, and find a common ground. Actually, I think people in America might want to try that a little more often. There was more discourse and conversation about politics between the New York Giants today than there probably was on Capitol Hill. So it's ironic. And Carlos, I guess maybe it's a good thing that you're a Giants fan, because apparently I think they're going to turn it around.
1: Yeah, I think so, too. Well, by the way, well said by you.

0: the New York, when I'm here in New York. So I have 2-2 when it comes to my teams. That being said, yep, baseball pitcher from Chicago. So I love the Cubs, and I love the fact that we're actually not the worst team in you know, franchise history anymore with that World Series in 2016.
1: Are you a lefty?
0: I am a right-hander, so no, I was a basic Puerto Rican dude, but I was a flamethrower. The problem was my arm was 23 and my body was 16, so like I couldn't handle how hard I was throwing, so I broke down.
1: Man, how did you handle it on the back end? Where'd you go to school?
0: Iona. I knocked out.
1: No
0: so,
1: kidding, yeah, okay. Kinda,
0: yeah,
1: New Row.
0: So, That's right. New Row, stand up, man. MAC conference were only relevant when Patino was coaching the team for a couple of years. They get to win that tournament twice. That being said, so I'm like, how did I handle it? I'm still kind of trying to figure that out now, and I'm 41.
1: Yeah.
0: I'm working in sports. That's the only way I can kind of keep my sanity is, like, you know, you can't get away from the game too much, man. I had invested too long, so I'm like, all right, I'll get into broadcasting. So that led me to you right now in this moment. The universe
1: and you
0: doesn't
1: know what
0: collapse
1: this does, by the way?
0: Otherwise.
1: That this leads into my next point, which is guys like Carlos Ortiz who really carry it, right? It's not – baseball probably didn't choose you. You chose baseball. And even though Victor Wembanyama is 7'5", it feels as though he chose basketball. Basketball did not choose him. And in the history of big men on planet Earth, that is almost never the case. Outside of Bill Russell, who now I'm really aging myself, and I can promise you guys I have great news. I did not see Bill Russell play myself, okay? But I used to work for the Philadelphia 76ers, and there was a guy who was really a basketball historian. His name was Harvey Pollack, and he put together all the stat books. He was the guy who wrote 100 on Wilt Chamberlain's card that Wilt held up. He was a PR guy for the Sixers. But Harvey, I would end up in his office a lot at the time, and he would talk to me about Bill Russell and Wilt Chamberlain. And he swore that Wilt was better than Bill Russell, but he wasn't. I mean, Wilt was a better athlete and a more exciting player, and he was more blessed with God-given talent. But Bill Russell was a guy who knew how to win. He understood the secret. And the secret was not betting thousands of women. The secret was not winning or finishing the season with a different record every year. You know, Wilt was the kind of guy who went into a season and said, I'm going to lead the league in assists. I'm going to lead the league in points now. I'm going to lead the league in rebounds. To the point where if he was going to have a wide open shot near the basket, but he wanted to make sure that he was going to lead the team in assists that game, he would defer to a teammate. It was craziness. He still dominated, still won a couple titles, but he was by no means someone who lived up to his God-given potential. You could even say that about Shaq. Shaq's playing for Phil Jackson. Tex Winter, the assistant coach, the mastermind of the triangle, was always all over Shaq's rear end because he felt like he didn't reach his potential. He was too, you know, loosey-goosey, having too much fun. The guy that we love and we see on Inside the NBA and on all the commercials and truly is like a brand ambassador of the NBA and someone who we love, Shaquille O'Neal, probably could have gotten a little bit more out of his natural God-given ability. You can go down the list. Joel Embiid is a current example. I grew up in Philly. I'm a Sixers fan. The guy makes me mental. Now, it's none of these guys' fault that they were blessed with this size and athletic skill. You can do with it whatever you want. But when you do with it what Victor Wembanyama is doing with it, with the grit and the fire and the determination and really the psychotic dedication that it takes to win over and over and over again in the NBA, you've got something real special, and you've basically got a unicorn. 7'4", doing things that nobody has ever done. And a lot of the young stars that come into the NBA, they're consumed with brands. They want to be an influencer. They want to be an entrepreneur. They want to be a podcaster or a celebrity. Wembanyama seems bothered by all that. His public image is basketball, training more basketball, and trying to be the best at anything he does. Last night after the game, it was very clear where his mentality was at when he talked about the emotion around winning. Lee, can we play that shot too?
2: The NBA Finals are set. It's a 1999 rematch. Knicks. Spurs. Will New York win its first title in 53 years?

0: San Antonio continue its championship legacy. Now with Wemby leading the way. Game one tips Wednesday night. Westwood One Sports.
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0: May 31st, Westwood One, Pete Souza with you. We got Lita Lapp on the Wheels of Steel playing some Snoop Dogg. And we got Carlos Ortiz producing this whole thing back in Queens. And we are back from a break. We're talking a little bit about the NBA Finals, talking a lot about the NBA Finals. And before the break, we were mentioning just how special Victor Wembanyama is and why he is a transformational player for the NBA. And I was mentioning about how his approach to the game is so different. It's so rare somebody his size would be this determined and be this gritty and this tough. And some of the examples I got to use is like, when you think about superstars in the NBA, and particularly big men, I mentioned before the break, Shaq, Wilt, Joel Embiid. These are guys who are blessed with amazing God-given talent and an amazing skill set and amazing size, and they got amazing ROI on that. And they worked hard enough, at sometimes harder than others. But I never saw the intensity. I never saw the white-hot, psychotic commitment that we're seeing from Victor Wembanyama. I just didn't. And I think you probably didn't yourself. None of us probably saw Will Chamberlain, but we've heard enough stories. And the scoreboard was more important in the bedroom than it was on the basketball court. But he was very good in Conan the Barbarian. I was like very taken with like, wow, that's Will Chamberlain. And he seemed like such a cool guy. I mean, I can't even imagine. But we're talking about on the basketball court right now. And Victor Wembanyama and some of the emotion he showed last night, I think, is a separator. Let's take a listen to Sot 2. This is Victor Wembanyama last night after the game being so emotional about winning the Western Conference.
1: I'm most excited about feeling what I felt when that buzzer went off again and again and again, and even more. You work all these hours we put in. It's for these type of emotions. Like I want that. I want to win so bad. It's like my life depends on it.
0: His life depends on it. Now, when you think about a statement like that, that is somebody going all in. That is somebody not being too cool for school. That is a throwback vibe that you have to love. And really, I think someone like De'Aaron Fox, who is at the tip of the spear as far as someone who settles that team down and playing point guard, De'Aaron Fox playing through a high ankle sprain and finding his way to a point where he was able to steady the ship for the Spurs and settle down some of the turnovers we saw earlier in the season. And then last night, he played a terrific game. I thought he was a guy that really could struggle last night. He did not. He had 15 points, 3 of 7 from 3, 5 assists, and if you look at it, just 2 turnovers. And the team overall had just 13 turnovers. I mean, remember early in the series, Stephon Castle was accounting for 20 over the course of 2 games back-to-back. That really changed, and it changed with De'Aaron Fox muscling through and showing that grit that we love in our athletes. And Victor Wembanyama is doing the same thing. And he is going to be terribly special because of the instincts and the desire that come with that amazing athletic ability and skill set. We have never seen this in someone his size. We absolutely have never seen it. LeBron is still obsessed with being a global icon. There's nothing wrong with that. He became a mogul. KD has become a mogul. Anthony Edwards is becoming a superstar with his personality. But Wemby feels more Tim Duncan, Kobe Bryant, or even Nikola Jokic than some of the superstars that we have really spent a lot of time just falling all over, I should say. Now, when Wemby went to San Antonio, he started to talk about rings right away. That's a separator. You don't see him all over the place. There aren't, like, I've never seen, and I live in Texas, I haven't seen a Wemby billboard. I've seen a couple commercials, but I'm not actually sure. And when the Spurs were losing early in his career, he was really beside himself. You don't hear young stars talk about that. He was pissed when the Spurs were winning. He didn't do media availability after they lost in Game 5. Now, is that a bad look for him? Yeah, you got to talk to the media. I used to work in PR, And that's huge. As a PR guy, by the way, that's like the worst situation you can ever be in, where you're trying to get a superstar to media availability and he doesn't want to go. Good luck. That should be a reality show in itself. And I know Greg Popovich, I've never worked with the Spurs, but I did work with USA Basketball, and Pop was no picnic, not only to the meeting or to the media, but also to PR guys. You try to get Greg Popovich to a podium after a USA Basketball loss, good luck. But, you know, you speak about USA Basketball and you're talking about legends like Kobe Bryant, and that's when you can bring it back to Victor Wembanyama. He feels more Kobe than he does Shaq. And if he can continue to maintain this type of grit and determination, he will be on the Mount Rushmore of basketball. You know, a lot of players love basketball. Victor Wembanyama seems like he needs basketball. Let's hear him talk about what it might mean, to win a championship. Sot 3, Lee.
1: Winning the Larry O'Brien, it's a childhood dream. And having a real shot at it, having a chance, tangible chance at winning it, at realizing a dream, you know, it's a chance. It's a lifetime chance, you know, you never know when it's going to happen again. But it's, you know, the day we win it, speaking for myself, it's going to be an amazing day of, like, realization of a dream. You know, it's hard to put into words. It's almost like the meaning of my life, you know.
0: The meaning of my life. When you watch him after losses, he's angry. We mentioned that. When you hear him after wins, he's talking about the next challenge. When you watch him in big moments, he just looks energized. Outside of an outlier in Game 5, he has made an amazing impact on the NBA this year and in this postseason, and it's been consistent. The pressure does not overwhelm him. The pressure is something where it allows him to meet the moment. By the way, I was watching the NBA postgame show on NBC, and I don't know if Tracy McGrady is trying to become the next Bob Woodward, but he's got Victor Wembanyama right there at the podium. Everybody's laughing and hanging out. And T-Mac is asking him about, hey, what happened in Game 5? I wanted to be like, hey, take it easy, man. let's take it easy. T-Mac, I don't know what you've won, but if you're trying to distract us from that, we're never going to forget that you haven't won anything. Carlos, what do you think about Victor Wembanyama as far as now a superstar that is here to stay because of that grit, because of the way he attacks the game? Does this feel as different to you as it does to me?
2: Yeah, this is totally different because I'm used to seeing big men come into the league and be like, okay, this guy is going to be the next guy, take off. And then, you know, his shoes explode or his knee rips or his body just breaks down. Look at the list of big men that we thought were going to be like the next dude, the next Shaq. Greg Oden came in immediately hurt. Zion Williamson, eating himself out of the league, sort of. He's always hurt. Victor Wembanyama, they looked at him like, okay, the guy's big, but he's lanky. His frame won't hold up. No, no. His game translates, man. This guy can move like a point guard. A 7'1 tall alien with handles. This guy is completely going to change how the game is played. And there's nothing that you can really do about it. You can't teach it because you can't teach 7 foot. When I saw that step back three that he made yesterday, I forgot who was defending him, but I turned to nobody because it was just my dog here. And so I looked at my dog. I'm like, dog, this guy is not from this planet. I know everybody calls him an alien because of kind of like, you know, taking a sly shot at how he looks like in his frame. No, he's an alien because he does things that no one that size can do. As long as he doesn't get hurt, he's going to win 3 MVPs.
0: And I don't think he's going to get hurt. Again, outside of any normal injury that would hit an NBA player, I don't think some quote-unquote big man injury is going to befall this guy. I think that his body is too nimble. The way he moves, there's just too much grace to it. There's too much bounce to it. We're not looking at a Greg Oden. And I also think the fact that it's 2026 and every single day you open up your phone and your AI has gotten better or whatever you're using has gotten better. The same thing with Victor Wembanyama. Every time you turn around, something in the training room's gotten better. We are in that era where everything is just so helpful as far as rehab is concerned. And there's opportunities for these guys that just weren't there before. I do want to play a little bit more sound before we go to break. There was one play in the game which I felt like was the difference maker. And I was actually on Westwood One Sports Night last night watching the game, and I tried to control myself during this moment, but you knew that this was a signature moment in this game and in this playoffs, this postseason, and it was the Luke Kornet coast-to-coast block. Let's take a listen to that real quick.
3: Hartford, Castle Hartenstein, overplay, took it away, they want the double dribble, not called, Hartenstein blocked by Kornet! Oh, Kornet goes up and stops it!
0: So here's my theory on that play. That was a microcosm of the entire game. Every time it felt like Oklahoma City was taking control of the game, every time they delivered a haymaker to the Spurs, San Antonio bounced right back with a haymaker of their own. Now, that was not LeBron in Game 7 of the NBA Finals with the Cavs over the Warriors, but it felt like it a little bit. And there's moments like that that become signature moments in signature games that we will never forget. And Luke Kornet, good on you, dude, because I would not have wanted to look into your Instagram or Twitter mentions over the course of the past week, especially from your own fans. Luke Kornet making really the defensive play of the series, and you got to give him major league props. I just got word from my man Paul Biancardi from ESPN. Paul is the college basketball recruiting director. He's got relationships with all players across the planet, especially guys on the come up. And he had a very special relationship with Victor Wembanyama. Paul is going to join us next hour at 9:20 Eastern time. So we can't wait to chat with him. We'll step aside. Westwood One. Pete Souza with you. The phone number, 310-840-4910.
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0: And I'll tell you what, you got to give big time props right now to my man, Lee D-Lap. Lee is so fresh, just like this song, which, by the way, is such a banger from T.I. that the first time I heard this, by the way, this is old guy giving you a little hip hop breakdown here. I thought it was a song that I grew up with. Like, I was like, man, is that like T.I. from, like, you know, 2007? No. Tip is still out there in the streets producing bangers. Love this song. Also love the NBA Finals matchup. You got to be excited right now if you're an NBA fan. Knicks and Spurs starts Wednesday night. The Knicks now have their best odds to win an NBA Finals since June 13, 1994. I wonder if we'll be talking about OJ again. Every once in a while, OJ seems to kind of, especially nowadays, it's like he kind of reaches out from the grave and finds himself once again back in the middle of the zeitgeist. I can promise you, with the Knicks back in the NBA Finals, we will hearken back to 1994 in that Game 3. That's when the chase happened. Do you remember where you were when the chase went down, Carlos?
1: I don't remember where I was.
0: Well, I guess you were probably like, you were probably like 10 or something like that.
1: That was what, it was what? Yeah, it was 95?
0: 94.
1: 94? Okay, so I was 9 years old.
0: Yeah. No, yeah, because the trial was in 95, but the whole thing broke and went down in 94.
1: I remember watching it. Like, I remember seeing the Ford Bronco, you know, not like, you know, recap on documentaries. I remember watching it as a kid. I'm like, why the hell is everybody watching this car go down the road? Like, let's put on the cartoons. So I remember the significance. I just don't remember what the hell I was doing.
0: Well, you got, and it was amazing. It was theater. I mean, of course, we're talking about a tragedy, so you never want to celebrate it. But it was grab you by your shirt, and it's like, you are going to watch this. Everyone in America was watching this, and it was happening on or during the NBA Finals while the Knicks were playing the Rockets, and it was in prime time. And NBC and Dick Ebersol, the guy who oversaw all of NBC Sports, broadcasting legend, made the decision, hey, we're going to put the game in the box, like in the corner, right? Picture in picture, and we're going to have the chase on the big screen. It was surreal. And it was funny because at the time you felt like the Knicks were going to win the finals. Ultimately, they win the game, but they go on and they lose in game seven to the Rockets. So maybe that's, I guess, OJ's bad mojo for everybody, but certainly bad mojo for the Knicks. I'll tell you who's very good mojo for the Knicks and doesn't get enough props. And we need to remember this, okay? I want Jay Wright to take a bow. Wherever you are, Coach Wright, take a bow. When you have three starters from your college program, not only like, we're not talking about one and dones. We're not talking about, I recruited you, you came, you had a cup of coffee, you fulfilled your responsibility to become eligible for playing in the NBA, and now you're a lottery pick. We're talking about three guys that were developed under the tutelage of Jay Wright. They were taught how to win at Villanova. They were taught how to work at Villanova. They were taught how to play with each other as teammates to take advantage of what is called the secret, right? Isaiah Thomas told Bill Simmons this, and it ended up in Bill's book of basketball, and I love bringing it up. The Pistons got better when they got rid of Adrian Dantley, because Adrian Dantley was consumed with the minutes that Dennis Rodman was getting and how they were cutting into his minutes. A young Dennis Rodman. So Dantley gets shipped for Mark Aguirre. Mark Aguirre comes onto the Pistons, and really everything, they went from a team that couldn't get there to the Bad Boys. And Isaiah Thomas calls that the secret, right? Understanding that a power greater than yourself is winning, regardless of minutes, points, stature, ego. That's what we're seeing from these Villanova guys. And Jay Wright has his hands all over that. I was blessed. I grew up outside of Philly. My mom worked at Villanova. She worked in the athletic department. I've been around Jay Wright since I was a little kid. I've had him on my show, The Pete Souza Show, which is a daily show. You can see it on YouTube, up to 107,000 subscribers. Jay is one of the coaches we get on to talk just a little bit about what's going on in college basketball. And I asked him this past, I guess a month or two ago, hey, coach, are you going to ever get into coaching? He says he's done. I don't know, man. Sometimes I think the ego and the competitive juices start flowing and you end up getting back into the game. But Jay Wright, again, he's kind of a unicorn. He's comfortable in his own skin. He's happy with his life. It's bigger than basketball to him. And I think that that's the idea that his players took on. It's bigger than basketball. They won two titles in 3 years of Villanova all together at one point or another. In 2016, they run the table. They beat North Carolina. A shocking victory, probably one of the best games in NCAA history. 2 years later, they beat the brakes off of Kansas, and then they take Michigan to the woodshed, and they win another title. And in Jay Wright's last year, he goes to the Final Four. He steps aside, and he retires, and now we're getting the ripple effect of exactly what was going on there at Villanova. When I was a kid, Jay Lapis took over Raleigh Massimino's basketball camp. He didn't quite take it over, but he was pretty much like the operations guy. Steve Lapis, who is now of CBS Sports fame, was Raleigh's head assistant. And when Steve left, it kind of became Jay's job to run Raleigh's basketball camp. And I can tell you, as a little kid, probably seventh, eighth grade, sitting down, and all of a sudden Jay was the guy that was talking to us in the morning instead of Steve Lapis. You know what I'm talking about. You've been to those basketball camps, guys and girls, where it's not necessarily the head coach that's working with you. It's sort of an extension of the head coach that's running the camp. When Jay was that guy, and Steve Lapis is an amazingly charismatic guy, was a great coach, and is obviously an extremely talented broadcaster. But man, when Jay marched out there and started giving us orders and started talking to us in the morning, I turned to my buddy Jimmy Bell at the tender age of 13, and I said, man, I think we got something here. And boy, we did. And what Jay has, he transferred over to those players. And Jalen Brunson is a great example of that. Jalen Brunson is a product of lonely work. Jalen Brunson is someone who should not be as good as he is. He has mastered his craft. And Mikal Bridges is another reflection of the Jay Wright mission and why Jay Wright needs to take a bow. This is a guy that's not only extremely talented, he redshirted for a year under Jay Wright. And he plays 82 games a year, it seems like. Every single year. That's not it seems like. It's pretty much true. In today's NBA climate, that's something you never see. And then you got Josh Hart. Josh Hart is maybe the streakiest of all those guys on the court, but nobody who Jay couldn't wrangle and help develop. So now you have this New York Knicks team that plays with a cohesion, that plays with an idea of winning. Not individual success, winning. The greater good. And that's why they're so fun to watch. And the fact that they're in New York makes it even more special because, again, if you take this cast of characters, I just shared with you the three prominent names, the last three guys you hear introduced in the starting lineup, Villanova, Villanova, Villanova. But when you talk about those dudes and you talk about their success, you have to talk about Jay Wright. It's extremely special. And I think that I want to bring this back up. Not I think. I wanted to bring this back up because when the Knicks had Bridges and they had DiVincenzo and they had Hart and they had Brunson, then it was the Nova Knicks. Since the DiVincenzo trade, it sort of settled down. Let's not forget, this team is basically built by Jay Wright. Like Leon Rose, like Mike Brown, James Dolan. You might have to write this guy a check. You might have to stroke him a check. It's pretty good stuff. Carlos, when you think about this, you and I were chatting about this during the break, so it got me going. But have you ever seen anything like this?
1: In terms of like the transition where it was like one college school's in a pro yes. program? No, I can't think of it. And I know that's why I think it was the AT&T commercial where Dante DiVincenzo was like, you know, on the outside looking in, watching Josh Hart, Jalen, and all these guys like kind of go on without him. I felt like a lot of Knicks fans were feeling the same way too. They were like, damn, man, we could have used Dante. And you know what? And it's not just a commercial. It's not a meme. Look at what the impact that he had when he went down for the Timberwolves. They weren't the same. And Anthony Edwards said so as much in terms of one of those postgame losses. Like, you know, losing DiVincenzo really hurt that team on the court as well for what he's able to do. And he's a glue guy. So I can't recall any basketball team that has this influx or rather concentration of college players from one school on a pro team. The only comp that I can give you is actually your Eagles. You have so many Georgia Bulldogs on that defensive line that it basically is Philly is Georgia North. That's the only comp that I can give you.
0: Those dudes need to start driving the speed limit. That's all I'm going to say about that. I mean, that's it's kind
1: or
0: of
1: don't,
0: a scary epidemic.
1: Depending on who you ask.
0: Yeah. Depending on who you ask, yeah. 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And that's not just for the Philadelphia Eagles who are driving fast. That's for everybody. Progressive is amazing insurance. It's actually the insurance my family and I use. We need it and we use it. And you guys should too. So that's from experience. I want to mention one more note about the Knicks as we get set for this NBA Finals. The curious case of Mitchell Robinson seems to get more and more interesting by the day. Mitchell Robinson couldn't hit water if he fell out of a boat as far as contributing offensively. He gets to the free throw line, and it's less than 50% that this dude's going to convert, right? So, and that's not like, I'm not passing judgment on this dude. I'm just setting up the point I need to make here. Mitchell Robinson, come hell or high water, needs to get his rear end out there and play in the NBA Finals. I understand there's way more going on in the training room than I know. There's way more going on off the court than I know. Even having worked in the NBA, I've seen how things get a little weird when a guy gets hurt, especially away from the facility where it seems like this took place for Mitchell Robinson. Initially, they said, they didn't announce it till Thursday, but they announced on Thursday that he had had surgery on his pinky. So you really don't know when it happened, but it certainly seems like it happened away from the court. And then Mitchell Robinson, a few nights ago, ESPN posted about his injury online, and he commented, "We good." So that makes me think he's going to play. I also think, and these guys do have rabbit ears, and there's nothing more insecure than a young, successful male athlete, regardless of what they try to tell you or regardless of how they look. And when Stephen A. Smith and Jay Williams are on First Take calling this guy out, saying that he needs to play because if his pinky is hurt, they don't want to hear about it. It's the NBA Finals. Subsequently, now he's posting or responding in the chat on Instagram posts saying, "We good." I can promise you, if there was any possibility that that could expedite Mitchell Robinson's rehabilitation of his pinky, the outside noise I'm talking about, that could be his best rehabilitation. He needs to feel the pressure. He needs to understand the magnitude of the moment, especially now that they're going up against Victor Wembanyama and Luke Kornet, for that matter. They need the big body. Mitchell Robinson is a banger, energy and effort guy, and size. So you better make sure that you play. I hope Mitchell Robinson isn't listening because he could tie me into a pretzel. But I really do think from afar that you need him to play in this series. And I don't want to hear anything about a pinky injury. And I think that when it started to gain a little momentum and when it ends up on the shows like First Take and Jay Williams and Stephen A. Smith are calling this dude out, I think he's going to have to play. Do you feel that, Carlos, a little bit sometimes? Like, the fact is, like, those carnival barkers, and, you know, I love Stephen A. Smith, and I work with Jay Williams at ESPN, but there is that vibe to that morning show, and we see it here on our own network on Westwood One. Like, we've got to grab people's attention. We got to get people interested. Maybe they overshoot the mark sometimes, but at the same time, I think these guys hear this stuff. They see it on social media, and I believe that they react to it. Do you?
1: Oh, yeah, 1,000%. And, you know, even if they're not watching it directly, they're getting it secondhand from, like, their friends or family and be like, "Hey, look what so-and-so said about you." So the information usually gets back to the subject, to the athlete themselves. They pay attention. Don't let them lie to you and say they block out the outside noise. They don't.
0: Yeah, I don't think they do either, especially like if you go into an NBA locker room, a lot of times ESPN is on nonstop on the TV in the locker room. And, you know, regardless of, okay, I know we're all dialed into our phones, but that is like static. That is background. And people talk about that in the locker room. And you mentioned it, Carlos, like your friends talk to you about it. It's almost as though, and imagine this, you work your whole life to become an NBA player. You're in the NBA. You're making millions upon millions of dollars, right? And you get a screenshot of an Instagram post that Stephen A. Smith made or that somebody from ESPN made that has Stephen A. Smith calling you out. And it brings you back to the same feeling you got when a friend of yours took a screenshot of your ex-girlfriend when she goes Instagram official with her boyfriend. And it just shows, like, that's humanity. Mitchell Robinson in the Knicks training facility, getting word or getting a screenshot or getting a link to Stephen A. Smith going on a tirade about him, is quite possibly the same exact feeling that we can all relate to, that you got when your girlfriend, your ex-girlfriend, managed to move on and find another guy to hang out with, and she goes Instagram official. You never get over this stuff. I don't care what anybody says. And we see it with the way that these guys respond to some of that. And we saw it even in a Michael Jordan. You know, MJ was tremendously gifted, not only as a basketball player, but in motivating himself. But a lot of that motivation came out of insecurity. And what happens is you work so hard, you prepare so much, that insecurity disappears and turns into confidence. And now this is Mitchell Robinson's opportunity to work his tail off and to win an NBA title. Stay with us here on Westwood One. The phone number, 310-840-4910. We're on the Westwood One Sports app. We're on Sirius XM 375. Pete Souza here with you on Westwood One. We're coming back. We're talking more Wemby with somebody who got to know him really well. ESPN Director of College Scouting and ESPN Basketball Analyst, my good buddy, the coach, Paul Biancardi, is with us when we come back on the other side of the break.
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0: 780-840-4910. We're talking NBA Finals. We're talking Game 7. And now we are talking to ESPN's National Recruiting Director, Paul Biancardi. Think Sonny Vaccaro recruiting juice and looks like George Clooney, folks. You know him, you love him. The coach, Paul Biancardi. What's happening, coach?
1: I don't think I've ever had an introduction like that.
0: And you look at you, and you're getting ready to go to Europe? You got Adidas Euro Camp today. You're traveling. Is that in Italy?
1: Yes, that's in Treviso, Italy.
0: Man, so you got a busy schedule. You were just finishing up your own camp in Atlanta.
1: Yeah, I had a camp of 100 kids, a lot of talent in the gym, guys that I can look at for future evaluations, but just guys that want to learn the game, you know, just guys that are like myself when I was in high school, Division III players. So the teaching, learning camp, and now I'm packing up after I get off the phone with you, and we'll head to Milan.
0: Man, Coach, I so appreciate you taking time. You know, the recruiting wheel never stops turning, and sometimes it produces guys like Victor Wembanyama. Everybody can see the talent, Coach, but you being up close to him years ago during his development, what's the biggest thing about Wemby that people watching on TV might miss?
1: He's thoughtful, he's mature, and he's confident. And when I first, my cousins and I had a chance to interview him in France, we walked away with, wow, he's only 18. I mean, he speaks like he's 28. He thinks like he's 38. And, you know, he has this confidence about him. It was a quiet confidence, very articulate. And he gives you real thoughtful answers. He's very self-aware back then as to who he was and who he will be. And he's been everything and more right now. I think he and the Spurs are ahead of schedule.
0: Talking to Paul Biancardi, ESPN recruiting director, ESPN college basketball analyst. When did you realize, Coach, that this guy wasn't just gifted, but he was gritty? I've been talking earlier on the show. There's something that separates him from most elite big men, and I feel like it's his attitude. Was there a moment where that jumped out and grabbed you?
1: No, but not the grittiness early on, watching him on film, but it was more the work ethic and watching him work out. He has a strong work ethic, and that came from his parents, he told me. You know, he believes in work. He's not resting on his giftedness. You know, he knows he's a seven-footer with a massive wingspan, great touch. He knew he was an extraordinary talent, but he also didn't let that stop him from, you know, developing, improving, being humble and hungry, wanting more. And I think that's what's special about him, Pete. You know, you can get a lot of guys that are extremely gifted, and then they put on the brakes. You know, they rest on their giftedness, and because that allows them to dominate at times. It allows them to impact winning. But this kid sees the bigger picture. He told me that he didn't just want to be a great player. He wanted to be the best player in the NBA. And I think that's what the separating character trait is.
0: When you talk about his commitment to getting better, was there a player that had come along, and you've seen them all, Coach, was there a young guy who turned into an elite pro because of his commitment and determination that Wemby sort of reminded you of, you know, somebody in terms of their commitment to getting better that you really don't always see in these gifted prospects?
1: Well, I can tell you somebody he's going to play against next week. Their work ethic is the same and their mentality is the same as Jalen Brunson. Jalen Brunson, as you know, is a second round pick, but he was an absolute dog in high school, Pete, and he was a winner in college for our friend Jay Wright. National championships, state championships, and he was a guy that everybody talked about as a second round pick, which he was early on. But that work ethic, the confidence, the maturity in Jalen Brunson, you can't measure that in these athletes. You can look at analytics, you can look at metrics, you can watch game film, but there's something below the surface that the great NBA scouts and college recruiters look at and value, and they see the winning, and they see the tenacity that goes into the approach of winning. And that's the separating factor, and that's why the Spurs are where they are right now. That's why the Knicks are where they are right now.
0: Coach, when you talk about going to the Adidas Euro Camp, and you're going to see a bunch of younger players as they continue to develop, but we're talking about possibly elite players someday, what is the first thing you look for in these guys? Because it's interesting to me. I would imagine, I know at that age, I was kind of in a vulnerable state, right? And I, as much as I wanted to present one way, it was inevitable. I kind of was going to be who I was going to be. Do you have a, is this an opportunity for someone like you to sort of identify guys like Jalen Brunson, right, who are dogs, or a guy like Wemby, more specifically in this, because we're talking about the Euro Camp, who is a dog?
1: Yeah, you get, you know why you get a chance to see that? Because this isn't a one-day event. It's a three-day event. And within the 3 days, there's three games, highly contested, highly competitive games, three U.S. teams, and then three international teams under 18, I believe. So you're going to see some of the best, I'll see some of the best kids from that region in Europe. And what stands out to me is the practices. Then they have scrimmages before they even play games. So you get an idea from practice and the scrimmage, who's serious? And then you can decide, okay, once you watch the game, who's going to put this team on their back to make them win the Euro Cup? And that's how you find winners. You've got to study them in practice. You've got to look at them in places that aren't competitive, like practice and scrimmages. They're competitive, but everybody sees the games when the lights are on. I like to go to see situations where, you know, it's not just the game, it's practice, it's a scrimmage, it's a workout. You try to see kids in as many different environments as you can. And they're getting coached by NBA assistants. Phil Handy is coaching one of the teams. He's with the Dallas Mavericks now. He's won multiple NBA championships. So I get a chance to talk to all the coaches, pick their brain, not only about the X's and O's, but about the roster that they have and the players that they have, because they'll have a couple of days of training camp prior to the games.
0: By the way, this is, folks, you're listening to the voice of ESPN's National Recruiting Director, Paul Biancardi, and that's why you take his word. It's Bond, because you do go to all these events. You talk to all these coaches. You've been doing it forever, and it's not a knock on anybody else, but you're not on your couch watching YouTube clips trying to figure out how you're going to assess somebody's basketball ability. So I so appreciate the hustle. I want to talk about the NBA draft, because you and I have had a front row seat, at least I have in college, calling games for Darren Peterson and A.J. DiBonsa, but you saw these guys when they were younger, Cam Boozer as well. Heading into the draft, and we're going to be talking about it awfully soon, June 23rd, it comes pretty quick. Who do you distinguish as the number one pick and why?
1: Coming into the freshman season, I had A.J. DiBonsa. And the reason I had A.J., and it was close, between him and Peterson, which are the pretty much the unanimous top three. I know his background, as I do Boozer's and Peterson's, pretty well. DiBonsa was a guy that was no nonsense about the game. His athletic ability was Tracy McGrady-like. I said that on several broadcasts when he was in high school, and that took off. A lot of people are using that now, which is good. He also has the offensive game of a Paul George. Combining the two with a tremendous work ethic, extreme athletic ability, and then what I saw this year at BYU, he's my number one pick. You can't leave him on the board. You know, a lot of people will say, well, who are you going to take one? Who are you going to take two? And I say, well, who are you going to leave on the board? So if you take DiBonsa, are you good with leaving Peterson and Boozer on the board? I am. Now, it's close and it's tight because those two guys are phenomenal talents. They're great kids. When I say great Boozer on the board, I am. Now, it's close and it's tight because those two guys are phenomenal talents. They're great kids. When I say great kids, meaning they were tremendous during the grassroots season, the high school season. We saw what they

0: probably not his strength. He's going to make an he's going to get an NBA franchise to the finals, just like Jalen Brunson. Cameron Boozer will. I know he's a different type of player. I know he's a different position, but he brings that winning DNA. I think much like Cooper Flagg, and DiBonsa will be the face of whatever franchise he goes to. Obviously, it's the number one pick, but if they trade, he's an NBA All-Star in my mind, and he's a franchise talent that I believe is the best of the three.
1: We're talking with ESPN's National Recruiting Director, Paul Biancardi, also a basketball analyst. He's headed to the Adidas Euro camp after this, jet-setting to Italy. One more question for you around Darren Peterson. Rather than say, oh, like, why are we worried about this or what's wrong with him, I want you to tell me why, if I'm a Utah Jazz fan and he falls to me at number two, I should be excited. Like, why should I not worry about all this creatine crap and all this he didn't play or he doesn't want to play? What's the real story there, and why am I excited if I'm a Jazz fan and ultimately everything holds and he comes to me at two?
0: Yeah, because in high school he reminded me of Shai Gilgeous-Alexander, the size and shot making. That was my first player comp for him. I mean, him and A.J. DiBonsa went head-to-head. Peterson had 62. He's a gamer, as you saw in games this year with Kansas when he's on the court. Elite shooter, tough shot maker. And you have to be a tough shot maker in the NBA. You can't just make the open ones. You have to make the contested shots. And you have to be able to create open shots, which he does better than anyone else in this draft. He's got tremendous scoring prowess. He's a guy who can, you know, average 20 points a game in the NBA. He's that good. He's always had a good work ethic. He has sat out games at times, whether it was high school and obviously college. So there are question marks with Darren Peterson that he has to answer in the interview. But when you talk about talent, that's been proven. I'm not talking about upside. Like with Ace Bailey, I remember you and I talked about the upside of Ace Bailey, the upside. Ace Bailey has a ways to go. He doesn't have that maturity level coming out of college. But, boy, if he hits, he's an extraordinary talent. Peterson is a proven talent, and he's the best shot maker in the draft. That's why I would be excited if I got him with the Utah Jazz.
1: Paul Biancardi, I'm so happy we got you for a little bit, man, in between your busy schedule. Safe travels to Italy, and before we know it, man, it'll be October. I'll be chatting with you at the ESPN College Basketball Seminar, man. I can't wait.
0: All right, maybe we'll do some draft stuff right before.
1: Oh, of course we will. I'm going to track you down.
0: All right, buddy.
1: All right, Coach. Safe
0: travels.
1: You
0: got a great trait, my friend. You got a great trait. You are super persistent.
1: Stay on, you brother.
0: You're
1: a recruiter, you know.
0: Basketball recruiter.
1: My man. Thanks, Coach.
0: See ya.
1: That's the great Paul Biancardi right there. One of my favorite guys. And again, he's on his way to Italy. This is a guy that does not stop. Can't stop, won't stop, like Rockefeller Records in the early 2000s. All right, you're listening to Westwood One. I am Pete Souza. The phone number is 310-840-4910, Sirius XM, channel 375. And you can also hear us on the Westwood One Sports app. We're coming back. Carlos Ortiz and I are going to play a little game. Say what? We'll be right back.
2: 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Vegas Golden Knights, Carolina Hurricanes. 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The Stanley Cup Finals, Game 1, Tuesday night, Westwood One Sports.
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0: Sirius 375, Sirius XM, and you can also hear us on the Westwood One Sports app. I am a partaker in both, and it sounds pretty darn good. I'm about to get to say what, the best audio in sports. Quickly before that, I do want to mention one concern I have, and I'm going to keep an eye on it, and I may chat about it later on in the show if we get a little more time. Something's happening with Caitlin Clark, and I just think, when is it time to get concerned? And Caitlin Clark fans, please don't freak out. But she has already been, what do they say when you get your face gets chiseled, Carlos, for like the NBA Hall of Fame? You've been, what is that?
1: What is the actual word? Let's just...
0: Oh, man, I forget. Anyway, she's been sculpted, and it feels like she's already on the Mount Rushmore of women's college basketball. But I think we may need to pump the brakes a little bit. That video I saw last night, if you haven't seen it by now, you might be living under a rock because you're listening to this show and it's sports talk. But she was, Steph White, her coach, actually benched her because they had some kind of back and forth, like an altercation on the bench. And then the previous game, after they lost to the Valkyries out in San Francisco, she didn't talk to the media. I'm just saying. Keep an eye on it. All right, that was my reference to some bombastic audio. And now let's get to the best audio in sports. It is time for Say What?
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10: Say what?
4: With Linnell Willingham and Carlos with a K.
1: All right, well, the big voice guy doesn't know that Linnell Willingham is off. We will forgive the big voice guy.
0: We
1: Pete
0: will.
1: Pete Souza in for Linnell Willingham. But I'm still here. I still have a job for now. That remains to be seen. Let's see at the end of this segment. Say what? The best audio in sports that I have personally curated for thou. Listening enjoyment. Let's go back to Game 7 last night. Obviously, that was going to be a heavy focus of the show. Spurs knocking off the Thunder, 111-103, your final there. So the Spurs and the Knicks will go ahead and be your finals championship series. One surprising, I guess, stat line, if you were paying attention, maybe not, but in 33 minutes, here's your box score. 4 points, 4 rebounds, and that's really it. Chet Holmgren was an absolute no-show in Game 7. Just in time for that lucrative contract extension to kick in for OKC. Ouch City, population you, bro. Let's hear from SGA. This was after the game last night on what he could have done to get Chet Holmgren involved in the game. That's it. That's the clip. Pete, your thoughts.
0: Man, I hate to be this guy, but that almost sounds personal. Like, not necessarily like they have a beef in the streets, but it's almost like, hey, man, I needed you to step up in this game, and you vanished on me. WTF. That's what that feels like. And I don't think I'm speaking out of school or taking that out of context. That's the vibe I got there. He's the leader of the team, and it sounds like he's calling out a guy who was third-team All-NBA, who was a complete no-show in a Game 7 and really in the games leading up to it. You can find the guy on a milk carton right now. That's the only place you can find him. Chet Holmgren, 4 points, a playoff low for him, and it was as though he was going through something before our eyes. So I think that that's – he's getting called out there by the best player on his team and one of the best in the league.
1: Yeah, you know what? And I think it's fair. Nobody expects this type of performance from him. James Harden made a entire career of not showing up in the playoffs. It's one game for Chet Holmgren. I think you can be fine if you're a Thunders fan. You're not exactly panicking or sounding the alarms right now. Now, if this happens next postseason run where he takes like a game and two and just lays a complete egg, then I think you're concerned. But Unfortunately for OKC, these kind of things happen. I think they're still going to be fine. They're absolutely going to be in a mix in the West for years to come. But let's go to the
0: just to put a bow on that real quick. Yeah, I couldn't agree with you anymore. And I think that this is like an opportunity for Chet to really build on this and to become a better player and to become a more grizzled player, right? And somebody who is able to sustain big moments like this and perform in them. So this could be a transitional moment for him, or transformational moment, I guess you could say. Okay.
1: Yeah, one thing Chet and the rest of the OKC is they got that ring, so it's not like they're completely devoid of anything. Like, they were the defending champions, so they can kind of fall back a little bit, but go hit the lab and see if you can come back swinging next year. All right, well, Victor's go to spoiled. Let's go to... And that was not a pun. I completely forgot Wimby's first name was Victor for a second. But that's the case. The Spurs are going to be going on to take on the Knicks here. Let's hear from De'Aaron Fox. I'm going to get your thoughts on this, because Joel Embiid fell into this trap, basically begging Sixers fans, do not sell your tickets to Knicks fans. Knicks fans travel hard. Here's De'Aaron Fox on a potential Knicks fan invasion in San Antonio.
3: So my wife sits courtside most games, so I know the price of those tickets. But I mean, yeah, it's sports, man. We know that Knicks fans travel, but obviously we don't want that to be in our arena. So Spurs fans, we want them to be out. But like I said, man, I've seen the price of tickets, so I understand.
0: Can I comment now?
1: Oh, please. Yeah, after the cut, yeah, it's all you.
0: I'm sorry. There's smoke coming out of my ears, and this is why. Because as a Sixers fan, let me tell you right now that the Spurs won't have this problem. Sixers fans absolutely suck. They actually... I'm trying to figure out, and I'm talking about the fans that go to the games. The overwhelming majority of those, they're like bots. They're not even people. I don't know Sixers fans who go to the games. I used to work for the organization. I had a pretty good vibe around that whole scene. Those fans are soft. The process did it to them. It won't happen in San Antonio. Knicks fans travel, but Sixers fans are weak. It's not going to happen in San Antonio.
1: Ooh, I like the spicy part. Anytime you get to take a shot at Philadelphia, I'm all here for it. But then now you get a chance to take a shot at New York, being the Philly guy that you are, because Jackson Dart and Abdul Carter were in the news for all the wrong reasons, depending on who you ask, in regards to political affiliation, social media statements, blah, blah, blah, blah. I personally don't think, surprise, I don't think either of them did anything wrong. Get close to the speaker. If you put 80 people in the room, they're not all going to like the same bleep. It happens. Melting pot of the world is a locker room where everybody's going to be fine. And don't take my voice for it. Let's listen to one of the veteran leaders in the Giants, and that's their backup quarterback, Jameis Winston, says the Dart and Carter situation, it's an opportunity to spread love, people.
6: But we have to support each other. We have to promote love, because love is a stronger feeling than hate, and eliminate these unwanted opinions. Everybody has something to say, but how many people are willing to act on change? How many people are willing to be the change that they desire to see, instead of just point a finger and say, oh, he said this, let's cancel him. Oh my God, he believes this. Oh, we gotta get him. That was uncomfortable, wasn't it? And that's how it happens. You educate, you grow from it, you build calluses.
0: Yeah, man, look, Jameis Winston, I never had this, and I hate this term, but I never had this on my bingo card, but I never did expect Jameis Winston to be this light in the NFL, but he has become that, and he speaks the truth, and without being someone who's talking down to the general public or the media, he basically is saying, like, hey guys, this is a teachable moment. I think he basically actually did say that, but also, like, you have no clue what it's like in a locker room. And you just mentioned it, Carlos, it's the ultimate melting pot, and these guys actually will probably be stronger in that locker room, specifically Dart and Carter, for having the situation. I still say the only thing that was wrong about it was that Jackson Dart needs to just pump the brakes and play football. I don't love seeing him out at all these red carpets and all these appearances. Let's get the job of a starting quarterback down before we start making the banquet circuit. That's just an old school mentality I have, and I remember Bill Parcells saying that, and it really grabbed me.
1: Yeah, no, 1,000%. I don't need to see you at the Met Gala. I don't need to see you at a Kentucky Derby. Win a couple of games first. Let's win more than five games, although I do think the Giants are primed to get in the wild card spot. Maybe I'm a little bit of a homer. All right, let's go to the Giants' rivals and the team that you're very familiar with, considering how many times have I mentioned you're in the Philadelphia area.
0: Let's go.
1: And that's Saquon Barkley and Philadelphia Eagles. A.J. Brown is still an Eagle, but everyone's pouring the 40 like he's dead. He hasn't been traded yet, although the Patriots might have a deal in place. Let's listen back to Saquon Barkley on A.J. Brown getting traded.
8: I don't think we really addressed it. It's football. It's the National Football League. I think it's, if you sit at me, it's going to be a hard time for me to say anything bad about A.J. Brown. I'm a big fan of A.J. Brown, one of my really good friends. One of my favorite teammates I've ever been around. Just respect him as a man. But this is the business. It's the NFL. If I'm not here, if Jalen's not here, if, you know, whoever's not here, the show goes on. And that's just how the NFL operates. So you don't really address it. It's not really anything to be addressed. You just go by your work and keep getting better. And, you know, whatever happens, you know, it's above my pay grade. And I'm just focused on being the best player that I can be.
0: I'll say this quickly because I know we're up against it time-wise. That is concerning as an Eagles fan. Just the fact that, you know, Jalen Hurts isn't crazy about A.J. Brown, but then publicly Saquon Barkley is saying that he is as a person. We know that's going to change soon, and you wonder if this riff will continue even with A.J. Brown out. But A.J. Brown is an amazing wide receiver, but he's proven to be a bit of a weirdo, so I wouldn't mind him leaving my locker room as an Eagles fan.
1: I will say this as I pray on the downfall of the Eagles right now. You better hope that this Mekhi Lemon becomes like the second coming, because if it's just him and Devontae Smith, I don't know how both of them survive a 17-game season.
0: Yeah, and the way that Lemon goes over the middle, he's going to have to do some surviving. All right, that was a great segment, Carlos. A little bit of say what? All right, we'll be back. By the way, Joey McGuire, Steve Sarkisian, say what? We're talking about Texas and Texas Tech. Will they play a football game? We're here on Westwood One Sports, back after this.
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25: 2-2 pitch. 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
26: This looked like to me it's going to be strike three, and that's exactly what it was.
25: 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White Sox wrap it up. A 7-1 win. That's now four in a row, and they take this series against the Tigers.
27: Here comes the 1-1. Fly ball, left center field toward the gap. Pete Crow Armstrong dives and makes a sensational catch, and the Cubs win the ball game. Pete Crow Armstrong flying across the grass, sliding on his knees, made a brilliant catch for the final out of the game. What a play.
28: 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I'm Russell Dorsey, filling for my man Matt Spiegel. Speaks has the day off. He's cool, everybody. He is doing just fine, just enjoying a Sunday off, but I'm happy to be here with each and every one of you. Hope you're having a great Sunday morning. Got my man David Dykstra in here producing for me. And David, we're talking about not one, but two victories in the city of Chicago yesterday as the White Sox defeated the Tigers 7-1 and the Cubs beating the Cardinals 6-1. And both teams in town. It had been a while since we had a day where both teams were able to come up with victories and you're feeling really good about it. But White Sox playing great baseball right now, looking for the sweep today against the Detroit Tigers, who, Dave, they're bad baseball team right now. Like, it's not looking good in Motown.
1: Well, when you lose the best pitcher in baseball for a significant amount of time and you don't have the guy that you brought in performing that well as either, I mean, yeah, they're going to be struggling.
28: Yeah, their lineup is really weird, too. Like, outside of Kevin McGonigal and Riley Green, they have not been able to figure things out. Spencer Torkelson, former number one overall pick, has just not been what they expected. Not great for the Tigers. And on the other side, the Cubs coming away with a big win yesterday. PCA having himself a day, went 4-for-5 in that game. Homer played great defense as always. So the Cubs starting to put one foot in front of the other. You lose 10 games in a row, baby steps, right? You have to win one game and then you win another. They've now won 3 of their last 4 games after that 10-game losing streak. So I want to remind everybody out there, if you want to text, you want to call, you can do that. 312-644-6767. We're going to take some calls later in the show because I know everybody has something to get off their chest about these baseball teams right now. Sox fans, I've seen you. You're walking around with your chest poked out. First time you've been able to do that in some time. You're really excited about this young team that currently has the 4th best record in the American League. That is not something I thought we would be saying 6 weeks ago. But you look at the standings in the American League. It's the Tampa Bay Rays, the New York Yankees, the Cleveland Guardians, and then your Chicago White Sox, who are currently 31-27, just 5.5 games behind the Tampa Bay Rays as we go into the month of June. Yesterday in that game, Colson Montgomery having a big game himself, 2-for-3, had a homer, had a walk in there. Anthony Kay, the left-hander, 5 innings, 1 run, and finished off the month of May going 4-0 with a 1.95 ERA. I know he had a rocky start to the season, but over the last 4 weeks, he's been able to, you know, throw the baseball really well. You know, with, you know what Davis Martin is going to give you in that rotation. You had David Sandlin come up, had a big start against the Minnesota Twins earlier in the week, and then Anthony Kay, you know, finishing what was now the second win of the series against the Detroit Tigers with 5 solid innings and finishing off a nice month for himself. And so when you talk about the White Sox, I think we all knew that they'd be able to swing the bats this season. They'd be able to score runs, but it was, where would they get the innings from? Where would they get the starting pitching? And Davis Martin has been an all-star, right? I think we can say that for certain now. He's been one of the best pitchers, not only in the American League, but in all of Major League Baseball so far this season with the start he's had. But when you get Anthony Kay pitching the way he has, you know, when you have a guy like a David Sandlin that you can bring up from AAA Charlotte and have the start that he did against a Minnesota Twins team that was playing really good baseball coming into that series against the White Sox, and then you have Anthony Kay been able to do what he's been doing, it is very helpful to an offense that has been able to score runs. They've been able to score early. They've been able to score late. And good teams, and we can say this, Dave, good teams find ways to win in a lot of different ways. And we didn't think we would say that about the White Sox this late in the game, but they've put themselves in a position where you can go into the month of June and say, I think we can beat anybody.
1: Dare I say, one of the most exciting and fun teams to watch in Major League Baseball right now?
28: 100%. 100%. And as a guy who is, I'd say a national media pundit, right? I talk to people in baseball all the time and a national writer, and I'm around in different clubhouses and talking to different people around the game. People talk very highly of what the White Sox have been able to do. Like, I talked to some executives last week that said, I really like what the White Sox have done, not only with their farm system, but with some of their players at the big league level. Obviously, what you've been able to do with Munetaka Murakami, being able to sign him, market comes back to you. He's been a stud, and we'll have to talk about Munetaka Murakami because he's going to be down for 4 to 6 weeks with a hamstring strain. But even having him so far this season and what he's been able to do, Colson Montgomery turning himself into a dude at shortstop, both offensively and defensively. What you've seen out of Miguel Vargas, right? He is a force in the middle of their lineup right now. Like, people look at this White Sox team and say, yeah, this is something that is fun that I will watch now. Like, they are a watchable baseball team from the first inning on, that you're saying, okay, I don't know what I got going on tonight, but I'll turn the White Sox on. Like, there are a lot of people that are tuning into White Sox baseball, not only in the city of Chicago, but around the country. And I think that's a great thing for the White Sox. And you're in this position now where June 1st is tomorrow. It's crazy. Year's flying already. We're going in the month of June. And we're going to talk about this a little later, but things will get a little tougher for the Chicago White Sox. They have their most challenging month in terms of the schedule coming up here in the month of June. So without Munetaka Murakami, they're going to have to figure some things out. You're going to have to get some different production from some guys. But the White Sox, once again, putting together a good series. They win the series against the Tigers. They're looking for the sweep today at 1 o'clock against Detroit, who once again, I believe as of right now, they have the worst record in Major League Baseball, 22-37. And that's one of those things where you make the decision for your executives, for your GM, president of baseball operations, really easy. When you get to about July 1st and you're at the bottom in the cellar of the league, you could say, all right, we know what we are as a team. And I think that's going to make it really interesting this year, because the American League outside of those four that I listed is really bad, David. Like, the AL is kind of horrible right now as we sit outside of the Guardians and the Sox, the Yankees and the Rays, where it might be over half the league that says, we're only, what, four games back? We're kind of in it. Let's go for it. Or you stand pat and hope that you get more production from some of those guys that maybe you didn't have, you know, that were injured or guys who didn't produce in the first half.
1: To me, there's a lot of interesting storylines, like Skubal being hurt. Like, does that now put him on the market?
28: So I believe Tarik Skubal will be on the market, and I believe there are teams that are already looking over there like, oh, that's a nice Tarik Skubal you got over there, Scott Harris. What would you be willing to do to give up that nice Tarik Skubal?
1: He's got a pretty arm. He's got a pretty arm.
28: He does. And I think normally, so there's a couple things here. With the loose body surgery that pitchers usually have, you're out for a much longer period of time. Now, he had this new funky nano needle surgery by Dr. Neil Elitrosh, who you hear Dr. Elitrosh, it's a guy that many pitchers have gone to for Tommy John surgery or UCL surgery. And it's a new innovative surgery that cuts down the time of that clean out, that scope in the elbow. And he's already been throwing bullpens. He's been throwing flats. And so he's going to be back sooner rather than later. However, it's one of those things, if you're Tarik Skubal, you know what the pot of gold is at the end of this season, right? He's going to be a free agent. He's the best starting pitcher in the world, will likely be the highest paid pitcher in the history of Major League Baseball when it's all said and done. And for a team that's the worst team in Major League Baseball right now, do you come back and rush yourself back for teams that's the worst team in the league? I don't think you do. And I don't think the Tigers necessarily would want him to either if this is the baseball that they're going to play. And so I think there are going to be a lot of teams around Major League Baseball that say, okay, we can add 3 months of Tarik Skubal into our rotation. I think you have a lot of teams that would line up to do that. But you also say, okay, with so many teams in it, do you now get teams in a bidding war for Tarik Skubal? What do you give up for 3 months of Tarik Skubal, knowing that he's going to go to free agency? That is a certainty. And so for teams that feel like they can win the World Series this year, and I know a lot of teams look at it, a lot of fans look at it and say, oh, here come the Dodgers. They're going to I don't necessarily know if the Dodgers are going to be the team that does that, because they have like 7 starters right now. They don't need a Tarik Skubal. They're going to get Tyler Glasnow back. They're going to get Blake Snell back. They have Shohei Ohtani, who's pitching better than we've ever seen him. They have Roki Sasaki in that rotation. They have Yoshinobu Yamamoto in that rotation. They have Justin Wroblewski doing his thing in that rotation. And so you have a lot of different guys to fill the void for LA. And so I know that's the fun narrative, but I don't think that's the team that would look at Tarik Skubal and say, yeah, we could bring him over here, even though they have the prospect capital. I look at a team like the Philadelphia Phillies, with what they already have with Christopher Sanchez.
1: Don't tease me with a good time.
28: Christopher Sanchez is who finished runner-up for NL Cy Young Award last year, has been phenomenal this year. Then you have Zach Wheeler, who came off the IL, and he's looked great since he came back. What if you added a Tarik Skubal to that duo, and you can go into a playoff series with Sanchez, Wheeler, and Skubal? I think a lot of people, including Dave Dombrowski, would sign up for that trio there. But it's going to be really interesting to watch what we get as we get closer to the trade deadline, and because we can start talking about the trade deadline a little bit more. We're going to be 60 days, a little bit over 60 days away from it when we get to June 1st tomorrow. And you already have teams starting to take stock of, what do you have? What are we as a ball club? What do we need? What do we not need? What are our strengths and what are our weaknesses? And I think, you know, for a team like the Chicago White Sox, you're going to be able to kind of sit here on June 1st and say, okay, we are a good baseball team if you're Chris Getz. What do you need? Well, one, you need Munetaka Murakami to get healthy, right? It's a big one. Two, you need Kyle Teal to also get healthy. That's another big one. They have not had their starting catcher all season long. He, you know, had a hamstring strain in the World Baseball Classic, was supposed to be back, you know, late April, had some setbacks, and then he hurt his knee in his final couple games of rehab. So then you have to rehab the knee, and so you don't know when you're going to get Kyle Teal back. And now you have Teal out, you have Munetaka Murakami out, but you also have added reinforcements from Charlotte, right? In that time, we've seen Sam Antonacci, who's been fantastic for the White Sox in terms of getting on base, playing a lot of different positions. You're going to get to see Jacob Gonzalez come up and play a lot of different positions for them. He had led the minor leagues in homers so far this season, had OPS over 1,000 at AAA Charlotte. And so the White Sox are going to be able to put themselves in a position to say, okay, what do we need as we approach the trade deadline? Are we in a position to make a move? And I think the unique thing about the Chicago White Sox this year is they are still a year ahead of schedule, maybe a year and a half ahead of schedule in terms of where they are in their rebuild. And so I know a lot of people, you get excited because you have a good team. And in a year where the American League is so bad, the White Sox have propelled themselves to the top of the league. But you don't want to start dealing prospects and dealing all this capital that you've built up over the last couple of years just because, hey, you're winning some ball games. Like, I understand why you want to win as many games as possible, but you don't start wheeling and dealing your prospects that are still going to help you in the future right now. Does that make sense, David? Am I making sense?
1: Absolutely making sense. And also, one of the things that I've found interesting, and I don't know if anybody's kind of said this, I'm really looking at this White Sox team like I did that Cubs mid-2010 team where all the call-ups are kind of hitting. The guys they're getting, kind of hitting. So not to get the White Sox fans all excited about a potential World Series, but it looks like they're hitting on most of the guys that they're bringing up right now.
28: Absolutely. Absolutely. I think a big development for the White Sox in the last year has been Colson Montgomery taking that next step, because you didn't actually know what was going to happen after they sent him to Arizona last year and had him rebuild his swing before they sent him back to Charlotte and then brought him to the big leagues. And then he had the big second half last year, hitting over 20 homers. He's shown that those adjustments that he made last year were sustainable, and he was able to carry that over into the offseason, into this season. The development from Miguel Vargas, you know, as a real force in the middle of that lineup is significant, because we saw what it was when he first came to the White Sox from the Los Angeles Dodgers, where he had that long streak where he didn't get a hit. People were wondering, did you make the wrong decision? There's that that meme of him sitting in Oakland when they lose their they had that long losing streak, over 20 games. They're in Oakland at the time, and he looks like he just lost his puppy, right? He's sitting there at the end of the dugout by himself, like wondering, what the heck did I get myself into? And to see him from that to being this force that is, you'd have to say, a borderline all-star, if not a purely an all-star right now for what he's been able to do, that's significant for the White Sox. And so now that's not one, but two guys on the left side of your infield. the production you've been able to get lately from Chase Meidroth, right, this year has been great. And then Munetaka Murakami, you're talking about a complete infield of guys who have been extremely productive, right? The fact that you can lose Kyle Teal for the amount of time that they've lost Kyle Teal and be able to weather the storm when it comes to handling this staff with Edgar Caro and Drew Romo behind the plate and what they've been able to do in terms of guiding that staff each and every night. That's significant. It's significant. And then I think on the other side of town, I think it was very doom and gloom for the Chicago Cubs, and rightfully so. They weren't playing great baseball, especially when you lose 10 games in a row. Didn't look good. The offense didn't look good. But you knew they were significantly better than how they've played. And now three of the last four games they've won. You're seeing the Cubs team that we kind of expected to see. You're seeing a better version of Pete Crow Armstrong. You're seeing, you know, some of those guys in that Ben Brown. We need to talk about Ben Brown, because Ben Brown has turned himself into, I won't say the savior in that Cubs rotation, but he's been pretty damn good. Like, what he's been able to do with what they've asked him to do has been significant. We need to take our first time out here on Hit and Run. But when we come back, we talked about the Munetaka Murakami injury and what the White Sox will need to do over the next 4 to 6 weeks to get through it as they go through their toughest month in terms of opponents in June. We will hear from Will Venable on that injury and more. 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
4: They arrived in Germany under a cloud. 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Several squad members faced charges back home. Coach Marcello Lippi turned isolation into fuel. Italy played pragmatically, ruthlessly. Goalkeeper Gianluigi Buffon conceded just 2 goals all tournament, 1 penalty, 1 own goal. They beat Germany in the semifinal in extra time. Fabio Grosso curling home a beauty in the final minute. Then France in Berlin. Penalties. Grosso again. The last kick. Trezeguet missed. Italy's 4th world championship. The squad lifted the trophy and dedicated it to the country, to the league, to the friends back home waiting for verdicts.
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26: Well, what's the prognosis for timeout for Munin? Do you know what grade it was?
30: Yep, it's a grade 2 hamstring, 4 to 6 weeks. Obviously, we'll put him on the IL. He's been put on the IL and, do treatment and try and get him back as soon as possible.
26: How tough is that for him as the individual? You know how much hard he's worked and just the team overall?
30: Yeah, it's tough. I mean, obviously, he makes a massive impact on our group on and off the field. He's someone that puts so much energy into his work and to other people. I think, you know, he's probably pretty down right now, knowing that that's going to take a different form here over the next few weeks. So, just trying to support him, and tough, but you know, this is what every single team deals with, and you got to find ways to continue to put plays together and play well and play good baseball.
1: 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Russ Dorsey filling in for Matt Spiegel. That was White Sox manager Will Venable talking about Munetaka Murakami going down with a hamstring strain. He's going to be out, as you heard, 4 to 6 weeks going on the IL. And this is the thing when you talk about baseball. It's a long sport. You got to get through 6-7 months being healthy enough to get to the postseason. Right? You got to be healthy, and then you have to be a good baseball team. And the White Sox have honestly been pretty healthy through these first couple of months of the season. I know they didn't have Kyle Teal coming out of spring training, but for the most part, outside of that, they had been able to stay very healthy when you're talking about the guys in their lineup, in their rotation. And it's a significant blow. Like, we can't undersell what not having a guy who's been the talk of Major League Baseball has been. I'm going to read some numbers off to you. Munetaka Murakami this season, slash line 240, 378, a 560 slug. That's good for a 938 OPS. Also has 20 home runs. You've seen the big time power. You've seen what made him a superstar over in Japan, and that's translated. And in a year where people did not think he would be what he is, he's been able to prove a lot of teams in baseball wrong. Teams that didn't think he would be a productive major league player wrong. And now the White Sox won't have that guy. But if you're looking for a silver lining, if you're a White Sox fan out there, you're listening and saying, Russ, I'm not happy, man. Mooney gets me to the ballpark. I get it. But you should still go, because one, the White Sox are a good baseball team. Two, I'm going to read off some numbers for you. Miguel Vargas in the last month, slash line 264, 376, 549. That's a 925 OPS. 925. It's really good. Seven homers in that span as well. Colson Montgomery has a 763 OPS in the last month with five homers. This is the big one when you're talking about the Chicago White Sox and where they've been able to get production from. Randall Grichuk, that had been DFA'd by the New York Yankees, wasn't on a big league roster and was kind of just like, we'll take a flyer on Randall Grichuk. Randall Grichuk, in his 19 games since joining the Chicago White Sox, slash line 300, 333, 625 slug with four home runs. That's getting it done from a guy that you did not expect to get production out of. And so when you're talking about how do you patch the hole until Munetaka Murakami gets back, like, the White Sox have been able to do a great job getting production from a lot of different places. And Randall Grichuk has been one of those places. Chase Meidroth, the last 26 games, which is the last calendar month, 281, 346, 448 slug with four home runs. And that's not a guy that you're expecting a ton of power out of, but he's been able to provide a big time punch. Andrew Benintendi getting in on the action, 282, 333 with a 423 slugging percentage. Two homers, had a homer in the game yesterday as well. So the Chicago White Sox have been able to get run production from different places that aren't named Munetaka Murakami. Now, yes, you would love to get production from Munetaka Murakami, but you won't have him 4 to 6 weeks. You're hoping that it's a grade two strain. You go, you rehab, you don't have to push it because you've built yourself some cushion with the way they've played. But you just want to have Munetaka Murakami back healthy. The White Sox are seventh in Major League Baseball in runs scored this season. That's really good. It's really good. They're sitting behind the Cubs, ironically enough, the Pittsburgh Pirates, the Yankees, the Dodgers, the Atlanta Braves, and this is the biggest surprise. The best offense in Major League Baseball so far this season, the Washington Nationals, who have scored 320 runs. This has been a wild season for a lot of different reasons, David, but I, who watch a ton of baseball, talk to a lot of people about baseball on a daily basis, I didn't see the Washington Nationals in year one of their rebuild leading Major League Baseball in runs scored as we go into the month of June.
0: Did anybody?
1: I don't think Paul Cibone, their president of baseball operations, thought that they would be leading baseball in runs scored as we go into the month of June.
0: I heard that yesterday and I went, say what?
1: It is unreal, but I will say the Washington Nationals have some dudes. Like James Wood is a dude. That guy is 6'7", has light tower power, can hit it out of the ballpark to all field. C.J. Abrams has really taken his game to another level this year. He's been one of the best shortstops in Major League Baseball when it comes to – he's actually leading all shortstops in baseball in weighted runs created plus. The power's there. And that was a guy that, you know, was – his name was floating out there a lot when you're talking about trades during the offseason. The Nats chose to keep him, and you're seeing the results of that. Now, do I still think, and we talked about this with the Sox earlier, you don't chose to keep him, and you're seeing the results of that. Now, do I still think, and we talked about this with the Sox earlier, you don't get into a point when you're, especially where they are in their rebuild, they're in year one in Washington,

and say, okay, where are you today? Where do you want to be? Can you be a sustainable winner? And I think for them, they might get to the trade deadline, and because the American League is so bad, it's going to be a seller's market, where if you have decided that you're going to sell, you're going to be a team where you say, okay, maybe we can go and get a lot in return from X team if we decide to trade a guy like a CJ Abrams. So it's great for the Washington Nationals, leading baseball in runs scored. But yeah, as we talk about the Chicago White Sox and trying to fill the void with Munetaka Murakami going down with the hamstring strain, it is going to take more than one guy. You're not going to be able to get through the month of June with just one guy leading the charge for you. If one guy decides, hey, I'll shoulder the load for a week, Miguel Vargas says, I can do it for a week. Colson Montgomery says, I'll do it for a week. Maybe you get a big week from Jacob Gonzalez, who they called up from AAA Charlotte. We'll get you some numbers on Jacob Gonzalez. But you have a lot of different guys who are going to be able to impact your lineup. And the one thing with the White Sox right now that they have going for them, they're riding really high on confidence. They are a confident team where they know they can be down two runs late in the game, down to their last strike. It does not matter. They feel like they are going to win a ball game each and every time out. And that has to be sometimes what carries you. It's clearly carried them to this point, and that clubhouse clearly feels like they are a good baseball team. And sometimes you got to believe it before you actually get there. And now we're seeing those two things mix where, okay, the standings say that they are a good baseball team, and they're playing like a good baseball team. And you put those things together, it sometimes you got the mojo going for you, David. And they got the mojo working for them over there on the south side. So I think with the White Sox, and I see a texter here, it says, slow your roll. It's barely a third of the way through the season. I get it. But here's the thing. You're right, in theory. At the same time, the American League is bad. Like, I can say that on June 1st, 2026. And the White Sox have proven they're not one of those bad teams. Yeah, could they fall off the table? Sure. But they have 30 wins. The last time they had been at this point in the season with 30 wins was 5 years ago. So I think the fact that they've put themselves in a position with the Yankees and the Rays and the Guardians, they play good baseball. And I'm not saying they're going to finish the season with 100 wins. I'm not saying that at all. I was the guy at the beginning of the season saying, hey, your goal should be to be the 2025 Marlins, who won 79 games. You played games that matter in September. You played spoiler for some teams that were trying to go to the postseason. That's significant. Even if the White Sox will play the rest of the season out right now, if the White Sox finish the season with 82 wins, that is an extremely successful season for a team that's had three consecutive years in a row of 100 losses. So I understand what you're saying. I'm not saying that they're going to win the World Series this year. What I am saying is they play good baseball. They believe in what they're doing each and every night. And they've put themselves in a position to feel like they can do some things this season. That's all. That's all I'm saying. I'm not saying that they're going to go out there and beat the Braves for the World Series. They're going to beat the Dodgers in the World. No. But I am saying I'm happy for White Sox fans that they have a product they can watch on a nightly basis. People like my dad, who's a big Sox fan, who just can turn on the game and let it roll. There was a lot of games in there, 2024, where he turns on the game, sees the score, turns the game right off. Turns the game right off. And then late last year, you could see them building towards something. They were outgunned in a lot of games because just like they're at a talent deficit. But this year, you're seeing them on a nightly basis be able to say, we're going to give you 27 outs. You might beat us tonight, but you're going to have to earn it. And I think that's really significant for a team like the White Sox that have been building towards something. Here's the last thing I want to say on, you know, tying a bow on Munetaka Murakami and his injury. There is no reason to rush this.
like zero reason

0: to rush this. Like, Munetaka Murakami is too important to what the Chicago White Sox do over the rest of this season and next season. He's only on a two-year deal. But he's too important to their program to try to rush him back, right? The goal is 100% health. Get him back to 100% healthy, even if that means you don't have him back until that first week before the All-Star break or going into the All-Star break, so be it. But it makes zero sense to rush him back because he's extremely valuable. He makes the other guys in that lineup better. That's the one thing I will say about losing him. Like, he's helped make Colson Montgomery better. He's helped make Sam Antonacci at the top of that lineup better when he's batting the leadoff spot, or Chase Mydroth when he's in the leadoff spot, or Miguel Vargas. All those guys see way more fastballs because it's like, well, I can't pitch to this dude, so I'm just going to pitch to the other guys in the lineup. And they've reaped the benefits of that. So that is one thing that I would watch for as we go, because he's been that good. We're going to take another timeout here on Hit and Run 104.3 The Score. When we come back, we're going to shift gears a little bit. We're going to talk about Pete Crow Armstrong, because he's playing damn good baseball right now, and he's one of the reasons the Cubs have won three of their last four games. We'll talk about his big night and what he was able to accomplish and what it means for the Cubs going forward. 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
10: 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I got a little excited there, David. That's all. I'm excited to talk baseball with the people. And I'm excited to hear that Stevie in the background. Like, love that. I love that. Want to remind everybody out there, tonight the Cubs wrap up their road series against the Cardinals. 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Cubs playing tonight, Sunday Night Baseball, against the St. Louis Cardinals. And last night, a guy that is very important to what the Cubs do had a big night. Pete Crow Armstrong, who going into the month of May had been fighting it at the plate. He had, let's say, the altercation with the fan. He had some mental lapses defensively. Like, it had, the month had kind of snowballed for PCA. And coming into this series, or we'll even go into the Pirates series, the Cubs offense hadn't looked good. Craig Counsell saying they need to shake things up. So what does he do? He puts PCA into the leadoff spot. And since he's gotten there, he's been fantastic. Last night against the Cardinals, PCA goes 4-for-5 with a double. He also does this.
12: Here's a high fly ball deep right field. Get out the tape measure. Long gone. Pete Crow Armstrong. That ball was well struck. That's over the first part of bleachers and into the second area of bleachers way back in deep right field.
10: 441 on that homer by PCA. That was a poke. Hit it in the tarps off section and gave the tarps off guys a little ole there when he was rounding the bases. So big night offensively for Pete Crow Armstrong. But what is he the best in baseball at? Going and tracking down the baseball. And closing out that game last night, Jordan Walker at the plate, who's been a great story for the St. Louis Cardinals, drives one deep into the gap in the left center. PCA, Johnny on the spot.
12: Here comes the 1-1. Fly ball, left center field toward the gap. Pete Crow Armstrong dives and makes a sensational catch. And the Cubs win the ball game. Pete Crow Armstrong flying across the grass, sliding on his knees, made a brilliant catch for the final out of the game. What a play.
2: I really don't know if there's another center fielder in the game that makes that catch. He just outruns the baseball, makes the catch right above the grass, and slides a good 20 feet. That is an unbelievable play by Pete Crow Armstrong. Wow.
10: There is very few things I enjoy more in baseball right now than watching PCA run down balls in the gap. And there's this deflating feeling, and I've talked to some guys about it, when you really hit a ball hard into the gap and you think that's at least a double, and you just see PCA like a gazelle fly to the baseball and make a play. That was a 5% catch probability on that ball that he closed the game out with yesterday. Like, he had no business not even getting a glove on that ball. He made that sliding grab to cap off what was a big night. It's like watching a wide receiver that could just glide underneath the ball and make some basket catch, and it looks so easy. That's watching PCA defensively. He leads all big league center fielders in outs above average. That is the metric that talks about range and the ability to move laterally. There is no outfielder that moves left to right better than Pete Crow Armstrong. Like, the athleticism is on full display each and every night. But offensively, because you knew what you were going to get with the defense, offensively is really where you've seen a different version of PCA over the last few weeks. We'll read some numbers off to you. The last nine games for Pete Crow Armstrong: slash line 303, a 442 on base. Now, that's huge because PCA, not notoriously a big on base guy. 442 on base, a 576 slugging percentage, three doubles, two homers. And this is the one, if you're a Cubs fan out there and you've been trying to figure out PCA, this is huge. Last nine games, seven walks, 10 strikeouts. You're seeing growth out of Pete Crow Armstrong at the plate right now. You're seeing a maturing hitter in Pete Crow Armstrong right now. Yes, PCA is a guy that is going to swing and miss. That is part of his game. It comes with the power that he has. Like, he's going to whiff. But you're seeing a guy that's not just going to say, well, this is who I am, I'm just going to swing and miss, and I'm not going to do anything about it. No, you're seeing a guy that is going up there with a plan right now. And he is a player that goes off of confidence as much as anybody in that lineup. And when he's having success, and when he's making plays defensively, and when he's wreaking havoc on the bases and able to have success offensively, that confidence is going to go through the roof. And when his confidence is through the roof, you're going to see a better version of Pete Crow Armstrong. And you're seeing that right now, what he's been able to do. Like, it's significant when he's able to affect the game in so many different ways. Because he is the best center fielder in all of Major League Baseball. You can make the case he's the best defender, period, regardless of position, in Major League Baseball, what he's able to do. But offensively, especially with the way the Cubs have been swinging the bats for the last 3 weeks, having PCA take a step forward means a lot for that lineup, because you have a guy that not only can hit the ball at the ballpark, hit the ball in the gap, doubles and triples, like, you have a guy that can steal bases, and then over this last nine games have been able to draw walks. That means a lot for the Nico Horners behind him, for the Alex Bregmans behind him, for Ian Happ behind him, for Michael Bush, those guys in the middle of that lineup
13: which is like, okay, the fastest guy on our team is getting on base. We can do some things. You have, and I know they've had their issues with runners in scoring position. Yes, they're getting guys there. They just haven't been able to drive them in. And sometimes the runner in scoring position numbers for teams don't always make sense. Like, it's not always the one thing you can explain. Like, okay, this is the reason they're not driving runners in with runners in scoring position. And so you still want to keep putting guys there because eventually you feel like the dam's going to break and they're going to be able to have a lot more success than they've had with runners in scoring position. But Pete Crow Armstrong, to me, is an important part of the Cubs' success this year as anybody, because he's kind of an engine for them when it comes to that guy with emotion and swag and energy. And sometimes when you're not playing well, like he wasn't in the beginning of the month, people are like, I don't know, man. Like, I know you're talking a big game, you're throwing helmets and stuff, but you want that guy, especially when he's on, because you know you're going to get this type of player. And I think that's been huge for them.
14: I mean, to me, I questioned PCA being moved to the leadoff position, yeah. But now hearing the reasons why, having him see more pitches and things like that, it looks like he's being able to digest the pitches better and see the ball better now seeing more pitches at the leadoff position.
13: Yeah, it seemed counterintuitive at the time, right? Like it seemed like, okay, you're going to have the guy that swings a lot and likes to swing his way on base. He's not an on-base machine like other guys. You're going to put that guy in the leadoff spot. And maybe that did something for Pete, where Pete says, okay, like, let me change how I approach things and how I do this to see more pitches. And you're seeing, look, 7 walks in the last 9 games and 10 strikeouts. So, like, it's almost a 1-to-1 strikeout-to-walk rate. But we will talk more about PCA and the Cubs lineup and getting things going later in the show. But when we come back, we got to keep the White Sox conversation going. And to do that, we have Sox color man from CHSN, Steve Stone, joining us. 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
21: 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Russ Dorsey filling in for my man Matt Spiegel. We have had a good time so far on the show. My man David Dykstra producing for us today. We've talked

0: talked about the Sox winning 5 of their last 6 games, looking for the sweep tonight, or this afternoon against the Detroit Tigers. We talked about the Cubs, PCA's big night last night, homer going 4 for 5. But we're going to shift gears back to the Chicago White Sox because they've been playing great ball. 4th best record in the American League. And to do that, we have our resident AL Cy Young Award winner, color analyst for the White Sox on CHSN. That is the legend, Steve Stone. Stoney, how are we doing this morning?
1: Pretty good, Russ. How are you? And things are going very well here at the ballpark for the Sox these days.
0: I'm doing well. This is the first thing I wanted to ask you. I'm watching games. The Sox are an exciting team. And I think, just like myself, you're probably talking to a lot of your friends around Major League Baseball, and they're excited about what they're seeing with the Sox. When you're going and calling games on a nightly basis, how much fun are you having right now, Stoney?
1: This is the most fun I've had in years. And, you know, there's a couple of things that are involved in that, Russ. Number one, this team is 2 games out of first place, and the Guardians always seem to be there. Detroit is, at this point, with the injuries they've had, Carpenter not there. They have a few other guys, some pitching problems. Scooble is not there. So they're not near the team that a lot of people thought was going to put a stranglehold on this division. But right now the Sox are doing a lot of things right, and they've got a young and very aggressive team. I think Will Venable and his staff has done a magnificent job of putting together a brand new type of front office, getting Will to manage the team, allowing him some of the coaches that he really wanted, and instilling a culture in spring training that has carried over into this year. And I think this is one of the more exciting White Sox ball clubs that we've seen in a while.
0: I watched the game where, you know, Miguel walks it off on Friday night, and you see the fan base be really excited. You're seeing it on social. You're seeing it in the national landscape, just how, you know, excited people are about the White Sox and what they've been able to do. And I think you're right, Stoney, with the culture building aspect, because it's one of those things where you have to crawl before you can walk. And it seems like over the last couple of years, the Sox have been putting the talent on the field, but putting guys together in a group that like each other. And it feels, and you get to see it more than others, that the 26 guys in that clubhouse really like each other and want each other to be successful.
1: Well, that's the leadership. It starts there, and then it goes down and makes its way to the ball club, into the clubhouse and into the dugout. And you find all these guys rooting for one another. It's really been remarkable. And when you're dealing with a very young team, and this is, I mean, the elder statesman on this team, not age-wise, but experience with the White Sox, is Davis Martin. He's 29 years old. He's been here the longest of anybody, and he's only been here like 4 years, something along those lines. So this is just a team that is a lot of fun because it's exciting. It's just flawed enough to be exciting. You never know, like Randall Grichuk the other day, when they're going to drop a ball in the outfield or do some other things that they probably shouldn't have done. But the enthusiasm is just carried over. I love the fact that you see table setters in the 9-hole, in the 1-hole, and then when Murakami was here and healthy, you had 3 bangers in a row. But for the first time in a long time, the Sox are showing that in this very much a power ballpark, they have usually more power than just about anybody coming in. They haven't been able to say that in recent years. One of the big things that they needed was power, and they needed especially left-hand hitters. Now many times, Will is able to start 7 lefties against a right-handed starter, something that was not available to any manager of this team for a long time, but they're out there now.
0: Now, Stoney, the Sox were the big question coming in this year was that starting pitching. And the last time you and I spoke, we talked about that. But the job that Davis Martin has done, Anthony Kay, fantastic in the month of May. You saw what David Sandlin did in his debut the other night against the Minnesota Twins. This rotation right now is 11th in Major League Baseball in starter ERA. When you look at them as a collective, what stood out to you about what they've been able to do together as a group?
1: Every starting group has to have a stopper, and that stopper has been Davis Martin. I think after 5 Sox losses, Davis has won a ball game, which is exactly what you want from your number one, and he is the number one of this team. But I think Anthony Kay is a huge surprise, got off to a slow start, and now he's thrown the ball very well. We saw him do something yesterday that mostly only a veteran can do, and that's have way less than his best stuff and still get you to the point where he only gives up one run and you're still in the ball game. And then obviously the bats came around and things worked out very well. But I think Kay has been somewhat of a surprise. Sean Burke, who is going today, threw the ball exceptionally well last time out. The rotation is coming together, and there's some very good arms in the minor leagues waiting to come up here. McDougal, who's been kind of nicked up, and Hagen Smith, whose command hasn't been what he would like. But those are guys that are going to be here in the not-too-distant future. And then you factor in some other guys like Braden Montgomery, who most likely will also be here because he's tearing it up everywhere he's gone, and now he's in AAA because Chris Getz said he wouldn't bring him to the major leagues until he played AAA ball and showed what he can do, and he's done that. So from a lack of talent down through a lot of areas over the last, I don't know how many years, all of a sudden this has become a very deep system, and I think you're seeing it this year with the injuries to both the pitchers and, in this case, Mooney. I think you're seeing a lot of depth in this organization, and they're calling on him because it truly is a team effort.
0: Now, you talked about Munetaka Murakami, Stoney, and him going down with the hamstring strain, being down for 4 to 6 weeks. That's a big blow. But we've seen the Sox have a lot of guys not named Munetaka Murakami come through for them. But it does feel like that's going to be a big challenge to try to, you know, you can't replace what he's been able to do, but be able to right the ship and keep things afloat until he comes back, going into a tough month of June where you have the Yankees coming into town, you have the Atlanta Braves, the Phillies who have been playing really well. When you look at this team and what they've been able to do over the first couple of months, going into a little bit of adversity and a tough month of June, what are things that people should watch for as they watch this team going forward the next couple of weeks?
1: I'm not sure if you play a critical series or a critical stretch in June because there's still a long way to go after that. But the one team you left out, Russell, was the Dodgers.
0: Yeah.
1: And it's tough to leave them out because they're a bunch of killers out there. Those guys can really play. And so, yes, this is going to be a very tough stretch for 2 weeks, starting with Philadelphia. And I don't mean to denigrate the Twins because sometimes in their ballpark they've given the Sox a lot of problems. Now, the Sox did take 3 or 4 for them here, but they have to go to Minnesota, and we'll head there tonight. But that two-week stretch, starting with Philadelphia, if it's not the defining moment in the season, it's going to be one of those areas where you'd love to come out. If you came out playing 500 baseball, you would say, I'll take that and not even play the games, because those four teams are pretty good. Philadelphia is getting better, and, you know, the Dodgers are always tough. Yankees, they're very tough this year. And Atlanta comes to town, and maybe we'll get a chance to see our old friend Chris Sale, but Strider is back, and that team looks like they're certainly clicking on all cylinders. So we'll see how the boys respond. But I know one thing. This team is not awed by any team in baseball, and they truly believe, and this is said by a lot of teams, but this team actually believes that. They believe on a daily basis they can beat anybody. They can beat anybody that day and come away with a victory one way, shape, or form. Like hitting the ball out of the ballpark, this team has scored about 50%, maybe a little under that, of their runs via the home run. But they're learning how to do it without hitting the ball out of the ballpark, and we've seen that in the last few games. Right now, I think when the season started, I think Las Vegas probably gave the Sox maybe a 1% chance to make it to the playoffs, because you have to give some chance to every team. But right now, as I understand it, it's over 49% of a chance to get to the playoffs, which, as we're saying, the last day of May, doesn't mean very much, but it does mean that some people are starting to pay attention to this ball club for what the energy and everything else means to them. The fan support here at home has been magnificent. The Sox have rewarded them by going, I believe, 15-3 in the last 18 home games.
0: Now, they've been playing great ball, and you're dead on, Stoney. They are a team that gives you 27 outs every night, right? Like, even on the nights the Sox don't come up with the win, it seems like the other team is breathing a deep sigh of relief in those ball games. But when you look at this team, Stoney, and tomorrow is going to be June 1st, third of the season is about over, and so we can kind of take stock on what the Sox strengths are, their weaknesses, as they go into that month of June that we just talked about. Is there something that you sat back when you looked at this team on opening day and said, I think this is going to be a successful season because of X, or this team is going to take a step forward because of X? What was it, and are you seeing it in real time?
1: Well, I certainly looked at the team in spring training, and I thought they would be much improved over the last few years. I just didn't know how much improved they would be. But the main factor of this team is just the culture that Will and his staff has laid down. You see them out yesterday or the day before, I can't remember, where guys were just all bunting. The only guy he probably won't call on to bunt would have been Murakami when he gets healthy. And one of the things to bear in mind about that injury is that you got to make sure he's 100% when he comes back. We saw how it affected Kyle Teal. Now, granted, he's a catcher, and you're putting a lot of strain on your legs, but Kyle hasn't taken in a bat yet. And he hasn't swung the bat, and this is his latest rehab from it. And he also had a grade 2 hamstring strain. So these are serious injuries, and you got to make sure when Mune comes back that he is 100% and can play the rest of the season, which everybody is intending on being a rush to the playoffs. And so, again, knowing that they would be a little bit better, looking at everything, I thought the main thing was the culture. I thought that Will and his staff did a great job of explaining to these young guys what he expects from them on a daily basis. And when you instill that kind of culture, young players especially are going to buy into it. You know, you got a group of veterans out there, and you're not going to dissuade them from what they've done to get to the point at 10 years in the major leagues that, you know, that they are. But this team is different, and they keep on calling in guys from the minor leagues who keep coming up and doing a terrific job. So we're seeing the depth of an organization. Every team will go through injuries. You have to hope that it's not to your consequential players. But Mune going down is a big blow to this team, but you saw what happened. He went down, Sox won 2 games. And so in years past, that wouldn't have happened. And in years past, when they made a mistake, the other team would bury them with that mistake. These days, what the Sox are doing, they have the ability to stay close, both with the bullpen. You saw what Grant Taylor did his last time out. He was unbelievably good. And they'll stay in the game long enough for when the other team makes a mistake, this Sox team will bury them. That is a characteristic of a very good team. I'm not going to tell you that this is a great team. They aren't by any stretch of the imagination, but they got a good running start on being really competitive this entire season.
0: We're talking to Steve Stone on Hit and Run, 104.3 The Score. Russ Dorsey filling in for Matt Spiegel. Stoney, I love talking pitching with you, and I feel like we're getting fantastic starting pitching around Major League Baseball with what Christopher Sanchez is doing with the Phillies, Cam Schlittler with the Yankees, what Shohei is doing out there in L.A. with the Dodgers, as well as, you know, being a menace at the plate, too. But the guy that I can't stop watching is what Jacob Mizrowski is doing up there in Milwaukee with the Brewers. You have a guy throwing 103 miles an hour. He's lowered his walk rate significantly. You pitched for a long time, Stoney, and you've seen a lot of guys pitch. And they're saying he's the hardest throwing, since we've been able to track it, starting pitcher in baseball. When you watch Jacob Mizrowski, did you ever think there was a time where we'd see 103 consistently like this?
1: Well, I think it takes into consideration a lot of things. Number one, the guns are hotter than they've ever been before. And by the guns, I'm talking about the radar. Used to be there was a certain type of radar gun as opposed to the one that they're using now. But, you know, fans want to see those big velocities. And look, Hicks from our ball club threw 105 when he was in St. Louis.
0: Yeah.
1: So guys are bigger, stronger, faster, and quicker than ever, which means they throw harder. I think many times that's a self-defeating prophecy, because if you throw everything at one speed, whether it's your fastball or anything else, eventually the hitter's going to catch on to it, because a hitter's eyes are like a computer. You show a hitter that you've got 98 or 99 in your back pocket, and you show it to him all the time, he will find a way to get the good part of the bat and his hands to the point where he wants to hit the ball, which is usually out front. Mizrowski has a little bit of an advantage over some other guys, because it's not only 103. That's great, but it's 103 with life, which means that he's thrown the ball that is not really predictable and has late movement. And as it comes to the plate at 103 miles an hour, it's still going to move a little bit as the hitter is looking at it, and that gets everybody off the sweet spot. We faced him opening day, and he has a remarkable arm. And there's a lot of pitchers around these days that throw exceptionally hard. But the one thing they have to do is get their secondary pitches over the plate, because I don't care how hard you throw, hitters are going to be able to hit it. the secondary pitches are what makes you either a great or a good or a pitcher who's going to pitch in the minor leagues. And it's secondary stuff for Mitherowski, along with an incredible fastball, that makes him the pitcher he is. Yeah, he's been a revelation, and you just have to hope that those guys stay healthy, because throwing as hard as he does, especially with some of the breaking pitches he throws, you have a tendency to visit a doctor for Tommy John every now and then.
0: Yeah, we're hoping that he doesn't have to make that trip to Dr. Meister anytime soon. Stoney, we appreciate the time and knowledge as always. You have a great call today.
1: Okay, Russ, have a great show, and we're anticipating a successful day and on to Minneapolis.
0: That is Steve Stone, the former Cy Young winner and our resident Cy Young winner here at 104.3 The Score. We've had a great show so far. We've talked Sox. We've talked Cubs. We've talked pitching. We've talked how exciting the White Sox are. Maybe it's time to take some calls, David. Maybe we should open up the phone lines, talk to the people. You want to talk Sox? Lines are open for you. You want to talk Cubs? Lines are open for you. The number, 312-644-6767. We'll take a quick timeout. We'll be back. Hit and Run, 104.3 The Score.
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23: Carroll lifts this high in the air. Back it goes. And it is gone. Edgar Carroll, his second home run of the season. It's a solo shot to start this bottom of the seventh, and the White Sox take a 3-1 lead.
0: Welcome back to Hit and Run on 104.3 The Score. Russ Dorsey filling in for Matt Spiegel. You listen to Edgar Carroll, the homer yesterday, helping lead to a Sox win. Sox looking for the sweep today against the Detroit Tigers, who are currently tied for the worst record in Major League Baseball. I want to talk to you, the fine people of the city of Chicago. Whether you want to talk about the Sox, you want to talk about the Cubs, hit me up, 312-644-6767. We actually have our first caller, Southside Ron. Ron, what's going on? You're on with Russ Dorsey on Hit and Run.
24: Hey, man, look here. You and Speed, simply, and when you would be on during the daytime, I would be texting all the time. That was me.
0: Yeah.
24: I would say, yeah. You simply, hands down, the best with baseball. So I just have to say that. So
0: appreciate you, Ron.
24: So I was listening to Steve Stone. Steve Stone said the same thing I called yesterday, and this is what Bruce said. He said the same thing. The White Sox are not in awe of anybody. I said, look, they got a tough schedule coming up. And Bruce said the same thing. They're not in awe of anybody. But my question to you, Russ, is, what particular area do you see that the Sox improve the most? Now, for me, certainly the home runs, but I think the overall defense. Man, these last couple of years, the White Sox were just kicking the ball around, so it killed your pitchers. But for me, I just think overall the defense is a lot cleaner. But I'll let you answer. And again, there's always we don't miss too much with Speed out there. But hey, like I said, man, it's always a pleasure. And you are absolutely wonderful what you do. Thanks, Russ.
0: My man. Thanks, Ron. I appreciate that a lot. So to your question, what do I think the Sox have done well in terms of this season, what they've done really well? I do think when you're talking about the White Sox, what they've been able to do offensively and what they've been able to build offensively has been significant. And I think in terms of player development, they've done a really good job, not only at the minor league level, getting guys prepared to play in the big leagues, but they have also been able to, you know, once guys get to the big leagues, they've been able to have success. And they're one of these teams where, because you can, they've had guys get right into the lineup. Right? Hey, you come up from AAA, glad to have you here. you're in the lineup. Like, they're going to do that with Jacob Gonzalez today. Hey, appreciate you. We're glad you're here. You're going to help us win some ball games. You're in the lineup, right? Like, it's not one of those situations where you promote guys from AAA. You've seen this, you know, around the big leagues with guys where big time prospect gets promoted and then they sit on the bench for 4 or 5 days. Like, the Sox are in a position where they can play some of these young players that they bring up from AAA Charlotte, and they've really helped them. But when I look at them, I see a team that has really strived in terms of player development. And I know that's something that when Chris Getz became the GM, that was something that was very important to them, right? Making sure that guys can continue to excel, not only in the minor leagues, but once they get to the big league level. Thanks, Ron. I appreciate that question. We are going to keep things rolling. We have Mike on the score. Mike, what's going on? You on with Russ Dorsey on Hit and Run?
1: Good morning, Russ. You sound really good on a Sunday morning.
0: My man, I appreciate you. What's going on?
1: Hey, I think the White Sox, if you look at statistics and the probability of them making the playoffs, given the division they're in, I think they have a better chance of making the playoffs than the Cubs. And I'm not a Cubs fan, and I'm not a White Sox fan. I'm a Brewers fan.
0: Well, I'm. It's interesting that you say that, Mike, because I believe I saw, and I'm going to pull it up right now. As of yesterday, the Sox had over a 45% chance of making it to the postseason. I'm looking at it right now. The Sox currently have a, yeah, I still believe it's over 40% chance. They have a 9.5% chance to win the division right now.
1: What's the Cubs' probability?
0: The Cubs' probability of winning the division is currently 17%. So, according to, this is from FanGraphs, they believe the Cubs still have a better chance to win the division than the White Sox. But when it comes to the wild card, this has the White Sox at 8%. So this is a different projection than the one I saw yesterday. So I think some of this is the injury to Murakami obviously plays into that. I think when you talk about, Mike, the month of June, and we talked about this a little bit with Stoney, the Atlanta Braves are the best team in Major League Baseball right now, right? The Dodgers are right there, and they haven't even played well yet. Then you have the Yankees coming. They have to go to New York, play the Yankees. You have the Guardians coming into town. So I think to your point, they have put themselves in a position to at least be in the team photo of the postseason, right? And I think, and you tell me if I'm wrong, if we get to September and they're within earshot of the wild card, even if they don't end up making the postseason, this would have been a successful season.
1: Absolutely. If they get 70 wins, it's a successful season.
0: No, 100%. I think if they finish the year, and I think it's one of those things where we are going to get to the end of the season, and because they played so well at the start, let's say, you know, because they are a young team, they come back to earth a little bit, and they miss the postseason, but win 80, 81 games. There might be some disappointment from people, but that they've lost 100 games three consecutive seasons. If they win 79, 80, 81 games this year, that is a extremely successful season for the Chicago White Sox. We appreciate you, Mike, joining me on Hit and Run on the Score. Gonna keep things rolling with George. George, you're on with Russ Dorsey on Hit and Run. What's going on?
2: How you doing? I was watching the Cubs yesterday, and now they're on again tonight.
0: Yeah.
2: And I noticed in looking at the schedules, both for NBC and for Fox, that the White Sox aren't represented at all this season whatsoever. But you've got all these last-place teams like Detroit and Anaheim. They're getting representation, and, you know, it's all good for the Cubs, and I'm happy for them, but it seems like Major League Baseball or the national broadcasters are just missing the point. The White Sox are really the story for this year. Last year, they only had 3 walk-off wins the whole season. As of May 30th, they got 4 total. So, you know, the arrow's pointing up, and I just wonder, what do we got to do to get a national broadcast for the White Sox and totally represent Chicago?
0: That's a great question, George. And I think if you texted that question, and I was going to get to it as well. So the way, and this is the benefit of having a guy who's hosting that's on one of these national broadcasts. So the way it usually works is, especially in the first half, each network, whether that is, you know, NBC or Apple where I'm at, or Fox, in the before the season even starts, during spring training, every broadcast gets to pick the games that they have for the first half of the season. And logically, you pick the teams they have for the first half of the season. And logically, you pick the teams that you expect are going to be better, right? You pick those teams that are those playoff caliber teams.

0: shocked if you don't see the White Sox at least get a couple of nationally televised games in the second half. But just so you know how it works, usually everything is kind of predetermined for the first half during spring training. And then in the second half of the year, usually at the All-Star break, every broadcast crew gets to figure out what they want the second half schedule to be. It's a little bit different than like football. Like, you know, in football, you can kind of flex teams in, flex teams out based off of what's going on. It doesn't necessarily work like that with baseball because there's so many games. But I appreciate the question, George. If you want to text in, you want to call in, numbers 312-644-6767. That was a great question because I know a lot of people wonder sometimes about that. What's up, David?
1: I got a question for you.
0: Yes,
1: is it a lot like football where as the season goes on, they can change who gets the national broadcast?
0: Yeah, no, so you can't flex it as easily as you can with the NFL, right? So the thing with the NFL is every game's a national game, so to speak, right? You can adjust the window, though. With baseball, because you have RSNs involved and local crews involved, you need more time to schedule it out. So if we're going to get the game on Friday Night Baseball on Apple, or if Fox gets the game for a Saturday afternoon where you get the big crew of Joe Davis, Smoltz, Ken Rosenthal, or on Sunday Night Baseball where Benetti goes wherever with whatever analysts, it is more time taken to kind of map out that schedule versus football, where you could say, okay, you guys are a noon kickoff and now you're the 3:15 game on Fox, or you're the 7:20 game on Sunday Night Baseball. So it's a little bit more, there's more that goes into it, partly because there's so many games. And yeah, I don't think people know that part of it, of all the national games are determined for the first half before spring training even starts. And a lot that goes into that is like, okay, you know that the Dodgers are going to have nationally televised games. That's just going to happen. You know, surprise, surprise, guys. The Dodgers are going to be nationally televised games. The Yankees are going to be a nationally televised game. The Cubs, here in town, because they're the Cubs, they're going to have a few more nationally televised games. Now, a couple years ago, when the Cubs were not good, after they traded the core from the 2016 team, they did not have as many nationally televised games, especially in the second half of that 21 season and in the 22 season. But that's usually how it works, where you have, you know, in the second half, you really start to see, okay, this team that's been playing well, or this team that has gotten off to a hot start or had a great first half and looks like a playoff team, those teams start to, you know, get on those nationally televised broadcasts, whether that's Fox, NBC, Friday Night Baseball on Apple, wherever. You're going to start seeing that more and more. I think we have another call here. Do we have Jack? No, we don't have Jack yet. But yeah, so it's as you see, the Cubs are on Sunday Night Baseball tonight on NBC. PCA coming off of a big night. You have Ben Brown, who has been phenomenal for the Chicago Cubs so far this season with what he's been able to do. And I think the thing with Ben Brown, because we're here now, so I do want to talk to him a little bit. Ben Brown, for a couple of years, was in this swingman role where he was a starter, he was a reliever, and then he was a starter again, and he was a reliever again, and was never really able to find true success. And then this year, the Cubs said, hey, man, you're going to be a reliever, and we're going to leave you there. And he was phenomenal for Craig Counsell at a time where the Cubs really needed quality out of their bullpen. And then you see Cade Horton go down. You see Justin Steele have the setback in his rehab. You see Matthew Boyd tear his meniscus. And you need somebody to step up. And while Javier Assad is pitching in AAA to get stretched out, they say, all right, Ben Brown, it's your time, man. You're going to be back in that rotation. And I'm going to read off some numbers for you guys because it's been really good. 5 starts, for Ben Brown since he got back in the rotation. He's 1-1 with a

0: 7.3 ERA. That's a guy and a performance over the last 6 weeks that if the Cubs can right the ship here and get themselves back on track, you're going to look at the performances from Ben Brown and say that was something that helped save the Cubs season. I know it's early. I know we're only 35% of the way through the year. There is a lot of baseball left to be played, but to get where the Cubs want to go, somebody, because they've been so banged up in their rotation, somebody was going to have to take the ball and be able to put things together so that they can get to where they want to go while the lineup figures things out. So Ben Brown having a great start to his 2026 season. We're going to take a timeout here on Hit and Run, 104.3 The Score. When we come back, we'll talk a little bit more White Sox, getting a little bit more Cubs. And then at 11, we have my friend Danny Wexelman, sideline reporter on Cardinals TV, will be joining the show. We'll talk to you after the break.
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11: 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Russ Dorsey filling in for Matt Spiegel. We've had a great show so far. I got my man David Dykstra producing for me. We've talked Sox. We've talked Cubs. We've talked to the legend Steve Stone about how the Sox have been playing, won 5 of their last 6 games, won 2 games against the Detroit Tigers, looking for the sweep. Today, this afternoon, we've talked about the Chicago Cubs, how they've won after the long losing streak. They've won 3 of their last 4 games. They're looking to win the series tonight on Sunday Night Baseball against the St. Louis Cardinals. And for them, the performance of Ben Brown, we just talked about it before the break, how good he has been. A sub-2 ERA since he got back in that rotation. It is significant. Like, that matters. If you're a Cubs fan out there and you're after the long losing streak, you're looking and you're saying, Russ, please tell me something that gives me some hope. Well, one, Ben Brown has been a really, really good story for the Chicago Cubs. That's a developmental win right now. When you look at what he's been able to do, not only when the year started as a reliever, but when you look at what he's been able to do since he got back in that starting rotation, he's been phenomenal, right? Velocity is there. The fastball looks crisp. You know, the breaking stuff looks really good as well. And so for a team that has lost their number one starter in Cade Horton for the year, when you look at a team that was hoping to get Justin Steele back in the month of June, and now that's not going to happen with his setback. When you look at a team that lost

0: Matthew Boyd, who tore his meniscus sitting down with his kids. It's still crazy saying that. Like, that's wild, but it's one of the things that happens in sports and in baseball. Like, sometimes guys just have crazy injuries. When you lose Edward Cabrera with a blister, and when you have Shota Imanaga, who started the season really well, where he looked great, the last couple of starts has looked more like the Shota Imanaga we saw late in the season last year and in the postseason. The last three starts for Shota Imanaga, he is 0-3 with a 11.49 ERA. I'm going to repeat that. Last three starts for Shota Imanaga, 0-3 with a 11.49 ERA. Those are games against Milwaukee, the Houston Astros, and the St. Louis Cardinals on Friday night. I think the thing with Shota Imanaga, coming into the season, he looked great. And you said, okay, you went from, okay, Shota's your five. Shota's your five in that rotation. You bring in Edward Cabrera from the Miami Marlins. You know you had Cade Horton. You had Matthew Boyd. You knew you were going to get Justin Steele back at some point in the first half. You weren't really even worried about Shota Imanaga needing to be great for them to have success. And then they start dropping. They start dropping like flies. Cade Horton out for the year. Then you have, you know, Justin Steele that has a setback, so you can't expect him to be back when you thought you would. You lose Matthew Boyd with a torn meniscus and lose him for 6 weeks. And then you lose Edward Cabrera in the last week with the blister. And then Shota Imanaga is having some of those same struggles that we saw from him late last year, where in those last three starts, eight homers that he's allowed. That was the thing for him last year that he couldn't shake. His last 11 starts last year, he allowed a homer. And in his last three starts, he's allowed now eight home runs. And it's one of those things where the ball's going to fly. It's summer around the country. It's getting hot places. You play at Wrigley Field, where when the wind's blowing out, ball's going to leave the yard. But he's going to have to be able to figure some of those things out. And so I think for, you know, Tommy Hotovy and the Cubs staff, it's getting Shota back to a point where he's confident again, which he was at the start of this season. Like, he was rolling in those first couple of starts of the year. Went the entire month of April, had just one start where he didn't go, two starts where he didn't go more than six innings. Then in the month of May, started out well. Seven innings against the Arizona Diamondbacks. Then he had six innings, allowed one run against the Cincinnati Reds. And then against Atlanta, seven innings, just two runs against a team that's arguably the best team in Major League Baseball right now. So you've seen a lot from Shota that has been good. And he's just in a stretch right now where he has not been as good as he was when the year started. But it behooved him to get back to where he was and to get things going, because the Cubs are going to need him now, right? Like, this is not a, okay, Shota's your five situation anymore. This is a Shota has to be a dude in your rotation going forward until you, even when you get Matthew Boyd back in the rotation, even if you get something from Justin Steele at some point, whether that's a week before the All-Star break or after the All-Star break, like, you're going to need Shota to go out there every fifth day and give you a chance to win. And then, yeah, who knows what happens with the Cubs at the deadline as far as their starting pitching goes. I would imagine that's an area where they would like to make an addition if they can. But even the fact that a guy like Jackson Wiggins, their number one pitching prospect, has dealt with elbow inflammation and has not been able to get back into game action, that's significant, because that's a guy that you could have imagined had been in the big leagues at this point if he was healthy, just because they had that need there. And so when you look around Major League Baseball and you see all these teams that have been able to develop starting pitching in their minor league system and been able to bring those guys to the big leagues and have success, like, that matters. And so when you have as many injuries organization-wide as the Cubs have had, that's when you really start to say, if you're Jed Hoyer and the Cubs, like, at some point, something's got to give here, and you're hoping that you can be healthy again. But David, I look at this team and I look at the Ben Brown step up and I say, okay, that's going to be something that right now, while they wait for guys to get healthy, that could be the thing we look back on and like, okay, that saved them from a world of hurt.
1: I think at this point, Ben Brown's probably earned himself a spot in the rotation, even if everybody does come back healthy.
0: It's a fair point. It's a fair point. And when you look at the success that he's had with the confidence, because I think that's the thing, and baseball is a confidence sport, and you have him at a time where he's having the most success he's ever had since he's been a member of the Chicago Cubs. And so to get him to this point where he is confident, you have him in a routine, he has himself in a routine to go out there and be successful every fifth day. I do think that's fair. I do think that's fair to say, all right, man, we don't know when or if they're going to, how many guys are going to get back, right? You don't know when you're going to get Cabrera back. You don't know when Matthew Boyd is necessarily going to come back. And you don't know if or when Justin Steele is going to come back. Like that's a timeline that hasn't been given.
1: It also gives them the opportunity to not rush Justin Steele 100%. Back as well.
0: So I was in that boat even before the setback of like, what do you have to rush him for? That's putting a lot of pressure on a guy who hadn't pitched in over a year to come back and provide big time innings for you. Like, yeah, you want Justin Steele back in your rotation. But even when he comes back, like, I imagine that they're going to have a plan where you don't have to put the full load of innings on him, and you can maybe have some days where you can give him a bit of a breather, whether that's give him an extra day's rest or maybe skip him in a start to provide him some additional reprieve there. But to your point, I do think Ben Brown has given himself that likelihood of being able to stay in that rotation when the Cubs find some semblance of health here over the next few weeks. We're going to take a timeout here on Hit and Run. When we come back, we're talking a little bit more Cardinals as the Cubs face the Cardinals tonight on Sunday Night Baseball. We will talk to my good friend Danny Wexelman, sideline reporter and host on Cardinals TV, also a host of the leadoff spot on Sirius XM Radio. We will do that on the other side of the break. 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
0: 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Russ Dorsey filling in for my man Matt Spiegel, who's enjoying a day off. We have talked everything. We've talked Sox and how good they've played. We've talked to the legend Steve Stone about this young staff and how they've been able to get themselves in a good position as we go into the month of June. Winners of 5 of their last 6 games. The White Sox, 4th best record in the American League. They're playing good ball. The Cubs, winners of 3 of their last 4 after that long 10-game losing streak, and looking to get a series victory against the St. Louis Cardinals, who have played very well themselves this season. It's similar to the White Sox in that

0: people didn't expect the Cardinals at this point in the year to play this well, yet they have. And I think part of that is because somebody joined their ethos in the last couple of months. And that's the person who's on the hotline right now, my good friend Danny Wexelman, who is the host and sideline reporter on Cardinal TV. She's multifaceted. One of the hosts of the leadoff spot on Sirius XM Radio. Danny Wex, what's going on?
1: Oh my God, dude. First of all, you know that I couldn't for one second take an ounce of credit for what's happening.
0: Nah, Danny.
1: I'm happy to be here with you.
0: Nah, it's you.
1: You got me. Hey, you know, no, dude. Oh my God. Actually, you're not the first person. It is like, I literally like crawl in a hole because if the players or if Ollie Marmol heard that, I would never hear the end of it. I would get chirped until the end of time, Russ. And then when they start to lose, then it's me too. So like, I'm a neutral party here, but I will say that it has been a blast. And like my, you know, rookie campaign with the team coinciding with, I think, the most fun they've had in a few years. So I am grateful for this, like very, very grateful. And I am so happy to get to talk ball with you.
0: Always. And look, I'm going to say till I'm blue in the face, the Cardinals are getting the Danny bump. And when next time I see Ollie, I'm going to walk up to him and be like, hey, Ollie, like, you know, y'all getting the Danny bump. And he's going to give me that stare he likes to give me. And we'll have a good time. But Danny, as we look at this matchup tonight, both the Cubs and the Cardinals trying to take the series. And it feels like this is the first time in a couple of years where the Cubs-Cardinals rivalry feels fun again. Because when the Cubs were bad and the Cardinals were good, it wasn't necessarily as fun. And then, you know, the Cubs were good and the Cardinals were in the back half of the Nolan Arenado, Paul Goldschmidt era, and it wasn't as fun. But now, with the Cardinals being significantly better than people thought it would be in year one under Chaim Bloom, and the Cubs being the team that was expected to win the division, it feels fun. Do you feel that about this rivalry right now?
1: Yeah, I think that rivalries need to beef up. I think there needs to be a little more heat, a little more passion, safe kind of bullying from across the way, you know, a little feistiness. I want that back in baseball and in rivalries and interdivision too. And so to see this and, you know, to hear the fans be a part of it and to watch this, I grew up with this, right? I grew up with this. I'll give you a little insight into my childhood, like going to games, and it's always split in St. Louis. There's as many Cubs fans as Cardinals fans. So when something good happens for the Cubs, you have to, like, you have to look and pay attention because sometimes you think it's the home team, but there's so many Cubs fans there and they're so loud. You have to check yourself as you're about to go cheer because you think it's for the Cardinals and it's not. It's actually for the Cubs. And in my Wi-Fi password, Russ, I'm giving you inside information here. This is like, you know, I'm neutral party, but my Wi-Fi password in my apartment is the Cubs suck. Like, this is, you know, that's safe bullying, right? Like, that's kind. That's not too crazy. But for these teams, and I'll steal something from Steve Stone, actually. I heard him talking about it yesterday on the broadcast. Like, big league reps matter. For the Cardinals, that's of the utmost importance to them. These young guys, some playing out of position, some not getting consistent reps. Getting big league reps and understanding how the game works and how fast it moves is the most important thing these guys need. They need muscle memory. And so the Cardinals have gotten a lot of that. The Cubs offseason was fantastic. I thought they replenished their bullpen in a really important way. I know the starting staff was ravaged with injuries, but I think signing, you know, Pete Crow Armstrong to an extension, like having some of your core pieces, bringing in Alex Bregman might be the biggest move they end up making. And we'll see in October if that ends up paying off the way that I think that it should. But yeah, having these two teams play good baseball always makes the rivalry better.
0: You're so right about letting young players get those reps at the big league level. And I think it's something that we've seen a ton around Major League Baseball, especially this season, with the rookie class that we've seen, and, you know, J.J. Weatherholt being a big part of that. You talk about Kevin McGonigal. You talk about Connor Griffin for the Pittsburgh Pirates. And I'll get to J.J. Weatherholt here shortly, but the guy who has really made this thing go for the Cardinals is Jordan Walker. And that was a guy that when he made his debut, he hit the ground running. He was so good, and then it They sent him to AAA, and he wasn't the same. And it feels like it had taken 2 years to get him back to the point where he found that confidence again and has now taken off and put himself on a track to be an all-star this year. When you've gotten to watch Jordan Walker, Danny, what's been the thing that you say, okay, this is what did it? Is there a one specific thing?
1: Yeah, I don't think there's one specific thing. And I think you make a really great point about the age and the youth aspect for him. And I could talk about this for hours, Russ, and the idea of the game has evolved so quickly that you're seeing guys called up sooner and teams aren't as concerned if they know everything. They just want them to come up. And so then you're learning everything at the big league level, which moves so fast. And for Jordan, that was at 21 years old, right? You're drafted when you're 19, you come up at 21, and you're playing a position that you didn't play in high school. I got to cover him in his junior and senior year, and he's a third baseman. He's a huge third baseman, and he didn't play the outfield. The outfield is a completely different beast than the infield. You're talking about depth perception, routes, where you hit the cutoff man, watching the ball in the air, taking a good first step. Do you go back or do you go forward? Like, you're talking about a million different things that this kid didn't work on. And then also having some early success when he was young and then losing it. And, you know, the Cardinals changed some of their staff around. There were different shifts in their farm system, different shifts in the culture, right? And so Jordan's in the thick of it. And when he doesn't have immediate success, then everybody turns on him and everybody assumes that, oh, he's a dud. He's not going to work out because in his first season, he wasn't Superman. And in his second season, he struggled. And that's the problem with the league right now is nobody's getting the chance to have some runway. And these kids are expected to be Hall of Famers in their freshman and sophomore seasons. Like, I look at Jackson Merrill, right? Jackson Merrill, incredible freshman campaign, and maybe hasn't hit those numbers quite yet in the next year or so. That's unfair to them. So for Jordan, to answer your question on the other side of it, number one, it is big league reps, and it's getting the chance to fail at the big league level and know it's okay and your spot isn't going to be taken. And then two, making tweaks to some of his hand movements and making it a little more simpler, right? And then, Russ, you know this, it's pitch selection. Young kids are going to chase. Young kids want to hit home runs. Like, understanding that hitting the ball hard and just hitting it on a line is just as good, right? Home runs are great. Home runs get you paid. But putting the ball in play is the Cardinals style. Hitting a sack fly to bring the run home and hitting behind the runner is the Cardinals style. Jordan can always hit the ball hard. He's always had bat speed. He's always had exit velocity. He's finding the barrel, but now it's pitch selection, laying off the junk so that he can find his zone in his lane. And Brant Brown and Brandon Allen and Casey Chenoweth are the hitting coaches for St. Louis, have worked tremendously with him to help him every single day. And it's Jordan putting in the work. So, like, it's a combination of time. It's a combination of some tweaks. But the reps matter. It matters more than people give them credit.
0: Yeah, and I think when you look at Jordan Walker's frame, like, you knew at some point 6'6", 230 was going to be able to play, and he'd be able to lift the ball to the pool side, and some of those balls would leave the yard, and he's been able to figure that out. But to your point about young players around Major League Baseball, it's so true of, I think, these guys who are these top prospects get to the big league level, and it's like, okay, now you have to be the face of the franchise. And it is unfair in some regards, because you see guys like Jackson Merrill, who you talked about, or you see Kevin McGonigal, you see Connor Griffin, you get to the big leagues, and then you get this huge extension. Now it's like, all right, franchise face, save this team. And it's like, no, it's really hard to play in the big leagues. And other teams have scouting reports, and they can watch tape, and their job is to get those guys out. And I think sometimes, like, everybody is not Aaron Judge that gets to the big league level and then just goes on this crazy run to be one of the best right-handed hitters we've ever seen. Like, guys go through the highs and lows of playing in the big leagues. And so for a guy in J.J. Weatherholt that got the opportunity to start the season in the big leagues, to be the opening day second baseman, and then Ollie says, you know what, you're going to be our leadoff hitter the entire season. Yeah. How have you seen him navigate those highs and lows in the first couple of months of the year?
1: It is so cool to watch J.J. Weatherholt play baseball. I'll tell you that, number one. To see a composed kid who goes up there and you truly, like, Russ, you hear guys say it, like, the Derek Jeter, I never want you to know if I'm having a good or bad day. Right. I don't know if I've ever actually had a chance to watch someone every day embody that at the plate when he... When he does something he doesn't want to do, the face is neutral. There's no grimace. There's no smile. There's no nothing from him. And it's not that he's not having fun or he's not locked in. It's that, like, you just don't know. And that's key for him. For him to have success is to stay in that neutral zone, that flow state for him. And so to watch him lead off and set the table for the team. Now, listen, like, he has cooled off. The league has adjusted to him. Cardinals is when you know that the league is about to adjust to you, you've got to readjust in a new way. And so he's working on that right now. But, like, his composure is elite. It truly is for a rookie. And also his defense. Like, watching him play defense for us is an absolute joy. Like, they talked about his backhand in spring training, working on that. I feel like that was just a mask. Like, that didn't feel real, because watching him navigate to his right and to his left, turn double plays. He's got to have one of the fastest transfers. Watch this kid play. Watch the transfer from the glove to his hand to throw the ball. It's got to be one of the fastest in the sport. And he does it with an incredible head on his shoulders. I'm going to give you a quick story. In Pittsburgh, right, it's like miles from where he grew up in Mars, Pennsylvania. Tons of friends and family. I'm new to the team. There's a really young kid with his family who's begging to get something signed from JJ. And I feel like it's not my place to talk to those guys or ask those guys to do those things, because they've got business to attend to. But I felt like I just wanted to say something to JJ. And so I just mentioned, hey, if you get a chance after your warm-ups, like, there's a family over there that I think would really love to say hi. He was like, anytime this ever happens, always tell me. Let me know. It's no problem. Like, this kid can balance things in a way that I think some rookies struggle with. He doesn't let the game get too big for him, and he roots on his teammates. Like, he's the first one to stand up and cheer for them. So it's been a joy to watch, and this kid's going to play the game for a long time and play it the right way. And I can't wait to see him break out even more. I think he hasn't even scratched the surface, Russ, of what he's capable of.
0: That's awesome. That's awesome to hear. We're talking to Danny Wexelman, a host and sideline reporter, Cardinals TV, also one of the hosts of the Leadoff Spot on Sirius XM Radio. And Danny, the Cardinals right now, 30-26 on the year, just behind the Cubs, who are 32-27. Those teams will be facing off tonight on Sunday Night Baseball. I'm a Memorial Day guy when I'm looking at, okay, who's good, who's not good, what are these team strengths and weaknesses. It's going to be June 1st tomorrow. The year is flying. As you look at this Cardinals team, what do you look at as their strength, and what do they have to do to continue to play solid baseball and give themselves an opportunity in the National League this year?
1: Yeah, let me start by saying that this team has already outkicked their coverage on the expectations, external expectations, basement team, losing team, and just rebuilding, right? Outside expectations, inside expectations, compete every moment, win every moment, and win in the margins. So winning in the margins is what they do really well. That's how they've won ball games. That's why they're positioned the way that they are right now, is because they take an extra 90. Even Jordan Walker, right? We talked about the offense, but this kid's actually flashing five tools right now. His defense has improved tremendously. His outfield assists are some of the best in the league over in right field. He's taking an extra 90. He's stealing bases. So he's up to his game in the margins. Alec Burleson doing the same in that way. And so these guys win in the margins. They play clean defense. They play clean baseball. They hit sacrifice flies. They literally are unselfish. And that's why the success there. Also, Michael McGreevy, a guy who, if you look at his expected numbers, don't match where he's at. I know he got roughed around in his last outing. Michael McGreevy is a guy who I think has kept his team in ballgames. Matthew Liberatore is getting more swing and miss. The starters are a bunch of guys who haven't had a ton of experience, and some guys who haven't had a ton of starting experience. So it's not like it's an experimental year, Russ, but they've been winning because they don't care what anyone else thinks, and they've bottled that up and just played fun, good, fundamental Cardinal baseball. I think the areas that concern me go back to the starting pitching staff not having swing and miss, not having a put-away pitch, and not having that ability when you play higher caliber postseason teams when you get to two strikes or when you have two outs to really have that put away pitch. That's something I think that they're still looking for and working on, and I think that they'll find it, but that concerns me. The bullpen has been much better in the last few weeks. They're a top 10 ERA in the league. I expect if the Cardinals are out of the race to see some bullpen pieces moved. The bottom of their order is the other thing I think that is just my question mark, is who can provide some length? Who can turn the lineup over? The top four or five guys, Russ, they can get on and they can do damage. It's the bottom of the order right now that's just struggling to get on base to allow the lineup to turn over to that group of guys who can bring them in. You can't have dead ends, right? Teams that play in October don't have dead ends. They've got one or two guys that can do something. And so those are probably the places where I look at the Cardinals, and it's, again, a year that they weren't expected to be even half this good. So for them, these are things they're learning and working through, and these guys are getting reps, and it's okay if they don't win the game because they're learning. They want to win, right? It's not, losing is not the expectation, but they're learning things at the big league level right now. That's one of the emphasis this year.
0: She is Dani Wexelman, and she knows ball. Dani, I appreciate the time and knowledge as always.
1: Oh, my dude, you're so great. I can't wait to see you at some point somewhere on a ball field. Thank you for having me.
0: Yeah, I'm going to see you in a at the field or in a studio. That's usually where we see each other.
1: Yes.
0: Dani Wexelman, I appreciate you
1: dude.
0: Joining me.
1: Have a great one.
0: You too. That was awesome. Okay. What we're going to do, we're going to take a timeout here on Hit and Run. We come back. We've kind of talked about this a little bit, especially when we're talking about the White Sox. The June schedules for both the White Sox and the Cubs, because I want you, if you're a fan of the White Sox or a fan of the Cubs, to know what to expect in the coming weeks, because it gets a little tough for the White Sox and gets a little bit easier for the Chicago Cubs. We'll talk about that next.
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3: Tommy says he's fine. 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
0: 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Russ Dorsey filling in for Matt Spiegel. Speaks has his day off. He's fine. Probably enjoying a beautiful afternoon in the city of Chicago. All right. We've talked about a ton today on Hit and Run. We've talked Sox, how they've been playing, how well they've been playing. We talked about the Cubs, how well they've been playing after the 10-game losing streak came to an end in Pittsburgh, have now won three of their last four. The big night from PCA and how he looks like a more mature hitter over the last 10 games. OPS over 1,000. He's walking a ton in that stretch as well. Seven walks, 10 strikeouts in the last nine games. We talked to Danny Wexelman before the break about the Cardinals and what they're doing in this year one of their rebuild, where they're surprising some people. They've been able to win some games that people didn't think they'd be able to win, and put themselves in a good spot as we head into the month of June. It's still early, and they still may be a team that sells, but they have been surprising to many around Major League Baseball. And we talked to the legend Steve Stone about the Chicago White Sox and the culture they've been able to build, what this starting staff has been able to do. That was a question mark for a lot of different people before the season started. So we've been giving you a lot, and what I want to do now is I want to take some time. June is tomorrow, folks. Like June 1st, 2026 is tomorrow. We will be halfway through 2026, which is insane that the year is flying, but it is. And the Sox, we talked about a little bit earlier in the show. They've been playing great baseball. They really have. They have the fourth best record in Major League Baseball right now. They are currently 31-27, just two games back of the Cleveland Guardians for the top spot in the AL Central. They are 19-11 at home. They've played very well against their division. But now, they have adversity for the first real time. Like, I know they haven't had Kyle Teal all year with the hamstring strain, and then he hurt his knee, so they haven't had him. That was something that they had to work through. But losing Munetaka Murakami for 4 to 6 weeks with a hamstring strain is significant. You're talking about one of the premier sluggers in Major League Baseball. You're talking about a guy that gets on base at nearly a 380 clip, a guy that helps make the other guys in that lineup better. And so, in the meantime, guys are going to have to step up. You're talking about Miguel Vargas. You're talking about Colson Montgomery. You know, Chase Mydroth has been playing well. Andrew Benintendi has been swinging the bat pretty well for the White Sox, too. They call up Jacob Gonzalez from AAA, who led all of the minor leagues in homers to start the year. But also, they have a challenging month of June. I'm going to take you through the Sox schedule. Starting tomorrow, they have 3 games in Minnesota against the Minnesota Twins, who we just saw earlier in the week. Then they go to Philadelphia for 3 against the Philadelphia Phillies. Now, the Phillies have been playing really well over the last month. Earlier in the year, we thought that the Phillies were dead in the water. They fired their manager, Rob Thompson, and then they hire Don Mattingly to be the interim manager, who was already there, you know, on the staff of Rob Thompson. And they've played great ball under Donnie Baseball. So you got 3 in Philly, and then the real test begins. A 14-day stretch for the White Sox where they're going to have to put on their big boy pants. From that Philly series into a 3-game set here in Chicago against the Atlanta Braves. The Braves, who, in my opinion, are the best team in baseball right now. They have been consistent from opening day on. And here's a scary thing about that, David. Ronald Acuña Jr. getting hot. 2 homers last night. He's healthy again. He's swinging the bat. That's 4 homers in 4 games for Ronald. When that guy, a former MVP, gets going, that's a guy that's going to carry you for weeks at a time. And then 3 games against the Los Angeles Dodgers over the weekend, a team that has not even really gotten it going, and they're leading the NL West, doing what they do. They have significant injuries to their starting staff, Blake Snell, Tyler Glasnow. They just put Teoscar Hernandez on the IL with a hamstring strain. Kike Hernandez was out all season, and then in BP, the day he gets activated, tears his oblique significantly, a grade 3 oblique tear. Now he's going to be out for 2 months, and they don't have any of those guys. Kyle Tucker, you guys know Kyle Tucker, hasn't even played well, and yet the Dodgers keep chugging along, leading the NL West. So they come into town, and then the White Sox go to New York to play 3 games against the New York Yankees, 3 games against the Detroit Tigers, and then you really start to get into the AL Central, 3 games here at home against the Cleveland Guardians, 3 more against the Kansas City Royals, and closing the month of June out against the Baltimore Orioles. So for the Chicago White Sox, you're about to see some of the best teams in baseball. The Sox have been playing really well. They've been playing really well. But going into the month of June, they're going to get their first real test of some games, series, weeks against baseball's best. That Phillies, Braves, Dodgers, Yankees, that's probably as hard a stretch as you're going to find in Major League Baseball this year. Now, you're talking about 4 of the best teams in baseball back to back to back to back. So if the White Sox are the team that many people are starting to believe they are, the team they believe they are, you're going to have to weather the storm against some of the best teams in baseball.
1: That is a gauntlet that I don't think any team in Major League Baseball would want to see at all. To me, if you can even grab a game or 2 maybe in each of those series, I would call that a win for a young White Sox team.
0: That's 3, 6, 9, 12 games against the Phillies, Braves, Dodgers, and Yankees. If the Sox go 5 and 7, you would probably take that 100%.
1: Absolutely.
0: 100%.
1: 5 and 7 against those teams, absolutely 100%. I would take that as a White Sox fan.
0: And because of the opponents, even if they go 4 and 8, you're still probably saying, hey, man, there's a lot of teams that wouldn't have come out of this with 4 wins. So I just want to tell Sox fans, hey, Sox have been playing well, 100% right. They've been swinging the bats well, 100% right. their pitching has been fantastic. What Davis Martin has been able to do is one of the bigger stories in baseball, in my opinion, because that's a guy that took himself from the last couple of years, ERA in the mid-4s, to a sub-2 ERA, and is going to be pitching in Philly at the All-Star game later in the month of July. But it is going to be a beast of a schedule, and so we'll see what the White Sox are able to do with a little bit of injury adversity, with Teal and now Munetaka Murakami out for the next couple of weeks and that tough schedule. Now, on the other side, for the Chicago Cubs, the Cubs have a little bit of a reprieve in the month of June. They start June with 3 games against the A's, then 3 games of a reprieve in the month of June. They start June with 3 games against the A's, then 3 games against the San Francisco Giants. Giants have not been playing good at baseball, David. They have not. They're one of the worst teams

0: three games in Milwaukee against the Milwaukee Brewers, and then close the month of June out with the San Diego Padres. And so you look at that schedule for the Cubs and you say, okay, you have 2 weeks where you get three against the Rockies, three against the Giants, three more against the Rockies, and three more against the Giants. Like, that's one where you feel like if you're the Cubs, even with as bad as the 10-game stretch was, that you can make up significant ground in the month of June.
1: Should be winning each of those series.
0: Yeah, in that 12, in that 12-gamer, you're feeling like, hey, you go 9-3, 8-4, that you're feeling like you did what you needed to do and you handled business.
1: Do we dare say maybe another 10-game winning streak?
0: I think if you're looking for a stretch where it could happen, it would be this one. Three against the Giants, three against the Rockies, three more against the Giants, three more against the Rockies before Toronto even gets into town on June 19th.
1: Well, and Toronto is nowhere near what they were supposed to be this year. So.
0: They have not played like the team that represented the AL in the World Series and was one out away from winning the World Series in Game 7 against the Dodgers. They don't look like that team right now. They have had some injuries. They've had guys who have underperformed. So even adding that to that stretch, the Cubs should be able to come out of the... I'd be shocked if the Cubs came out of the month of May and they weren't in a position where they were back on top in the NL Central. Because I know you'd never know how Milwaukee's going to play, but this is less about Milwaukee and more about the opponents that the Cubs have. And if they do what they're supposed to do against some teams that are the bottom feeders in not only the National League, but in Major League Baseball and the Giants and the Rockies, you're going to put yourself in a good position that when you go to Milwaukee on June 26th for that three-game set up there, that they will be in a position to potentially be on top of the National League Central by the time you play the Brewers. So, yes, I think for both teams, the month of June will be telling in a lot of ways. Because, look, let's do it on the other side. If the Cubs don't have that type of month against the Rockies and the Giants and another series against the Rockies and another series against the Giants and Toronto and the Mets who haven't been good before you see the Brewers, then we have a better understanding and gauge of where the Chicago Cubs are and who they are, right? Maybe the expectations for this team shouldn't be what we have for them if they're not able to go and win ball games in the month of June against opponents that they should be significantly better than. So, if you're a Sox fan, if you're a Cubs fan, there are things to take note of outside of the standings, outside of the numbers. Look at the schedule. You got some games coming up. If you're a Sox fan, there are going to be some good games to attend. You know, the Dodgers coming into town, the Braves coming into town, and then they play the Phillies in Philly, and then they go to New York and play the Yankees. That's a stretch of games where the Sox are going to have to be on their A game. And then for the Cubs, you have 12 games against the Rockies and the Giants where you should be able to bum slay a little bit, right, to get yourself back on track after that long losing streak. All right, we're going to take our final timeout here on Hit and Run. When we come back, going to give you the Sox lineup that came out just a couple of minutes ago and then give you a last preview of Cubs and Cardinals on Sunday Night Baseball. Russ Dorsey, Hit and Run, 104.3 The Score.
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1: Live la vida loca. Last time the Spurs and Knicks met in the NBA Finals, Ricky Martin had the number one song in the country. Yeah, I'm old. I remember it. Chris Mack alongside PJ Glasser here on Westwood One Sports. It is BetMGM Game Day. 1 hour from now, they're eliminated. So what's next for the Oklahoma City Thunder? Could it be an offseason of upheaval? Or do they stand pat for the most part and try to run it back? We'll get into that. Plus, we just got done talking about some AFC North contenders, specifically the Ravens. I'm curious about one person who may be available to help those teams and why they're not more in on that guy. That coming up in a little more than an hour. In 20 minutes, Michael Rand of the Minnesota Star Tribune to talk Vikings, a new GM, the quarterback battle between J.J. McCarthy and Kyler Murray, everything else going on from the perspective of someone in the middle of the deepest division in the NFL, the NFC North, all on the way. But with the Spurs and the Knicks meeting in the NBA Finals starting Wednesday night, Game 1 in San Antonio, PJ and I, with our patented BetMGM Game Day power rankings, are going to power rank the top five people in the NBA Finals. You'll notice I defined it sort of vaguely there. People, not just necessarily players. Maybe that plays into the rankings. Maybe it doesn't. Maybe we have the exact same list. Maybe we don't. That's half the fun of talking about it in this way. And PJ, I'll let you start. The five most important people to this year's NBA Finals, as we will have a different champ for the eighth consecutive year in the NBA. Sort of unprecedented in that regard.
2: Yeah, love the parody. I kept it simple, Chris. I just went with all five players. So I'm interested to see your list. Maybe you went with coaches or fans or referees or something. But I went all players. Number five for me is going to be Mr. Broken Pinky himself, Mitchell Robinson. I think he's going to be a huge part of this series, going up against arguably the best player in the NBA. And Mitchell Robinson is a terrible shooter, one of the worst in the NBA. Won't give you much offense, but dude is one of the best rebounders and defenders in the league, and he gets the ultimate test going up against Wemby. So seeing how he impacts the series, being a little hobbled, going up against Wemby is going to be super fascinating to me, and I think he's very important to the series. That's why, Chris, when we all saw the Shams notification and that he might be out, it was huge. So the fact that he's going to be back, and even though he's a little bit hindered, that's going to be massive. Stephon Castle is going to be number four for me in this series. He's the Spurs' second-best player outside of Wemby. I mean, for only being 21 years old, the kid is a stud both ways. He has no fear, and I love the fact that he's kind of the enforcer of San Antonio. He's the guy willing to get in scuffles. He's not going to back down. He's going to guard your best player, and that's why he's so important to this series, is you would think for a majority, he's going to be on Brunson. He's going to draw that assignment. You would expect Mitch Johnson and the Spurs, give him different looks, give him smaller defenders, give him some size. But predominantly, I would expect Castle to be on Brunson, and he's going to be a huge part of this series. So I'll go Castle at four. Karl Anthony Towns, I'll put at number three, Chris, because Cat, throughout his career, has been a guy that's been notorious for getting himself into foul trouble when he doesn't need to. I watch a lot of these Spurs and Thunder big men, and they do a great job of really using their fouls when they need to. I don't feel like either of those teams, what makes them so great, they don't have a lot of cheapies. Whereas with Cat, you get a bunch of that. They can't afford that in this series. They're going to need Cat to help out down low against Wemby. They're also going to need his shooting to draw Wemby away from the basket. That's the one thing about Mitchell Robinson. His defense and rebounding is going to be great for you on the offensive glass and on defense, but he gives you no offensive threat. Whereas Cap can obviously draw Wemby away from the basket, and that can make offense a lot easier for San Antonio. OKC didn't really have that with their big men rotation. You saw when Jalen Williams would come in and he would knock down threes, how big that was. With Isaiah Hartenstein, you didn't get that. So I'll put that at three. Wemby, I'll go with number two. Obviously, Wemby's a massive part of this series. Guys, unbelievable. And he was great last night. He was great for San Antonio in game one of that series. For him to play two of his better games of the series in San Antonio's two wins in OKC shows you that, you know, for them to win in tough environments, he's going to have to play well. So Wemby, obviously, number two for me. And then I'll go with Jalen Brunson, number one. If the Knicks want any chance, Chris, to win this series and pull the upset like a lot of people think they will, Brunson's got to be the guy. He's got to be the best player. I know when people talk about finals MVP, you're always looking at the long shot. Nobody wants to take Wembanyama. Nobody wants to take Brunson. Chris, I just don't see a world where the Knicks win the finals and Brunson isn't finals MVP. They're going to need his scoring. And he's so important because he's what makes the Knicks offense go. And going up against this defense in San Antonio, he's going to have to protect the ball. He's going to look to get his shot. He's going to have to set up his teammates. And with all the pressure on Brunson and so many people already talking about how he can become the greatest Knick ever if he wins this NBA Finals, guy's got a lot of pressure on him to show up and a lot of weight on his shoulders. So I'll put him at number one. So those are my five. I'll go Brunson one, Wemby two, Karl Anthony Towns three, Stephon Castle four, and Mitchell Robinson five.
1: All right. Let's see. One, two, three, four. We have four of the same people on our lists. I'll get to mine in a second. One difference. Interesting that you have Brunson number one. I mean, I don't dispute all the things that you said about Brunson, and I think you're right. If the Knicks are going to win the series, it's going to be because Jalen Brunson is the NBA Finals MVP. But I don't have him number one. We'll get to that in just a second. A quality list, nonetheless, though. You started with Mitchell Robinson at number five, PJ. I am going to start at number five with somebody else you had on the list. You had him number four, Stephon Castle. You mentioned the feistiness, the desire to get in people's faces on both ends of the floor. I think Stephon Castle's ability, his willingness, his desire to drive to the bucket, and how that's going to force Karl Anthony Towns and OG Anunoby to defend, to close out, to perhaps open up some space for Wemby. And also, you mentioned the foul issues that Karl Anthony Towns has seen in the past. I think you open that door for not just Cat, but for also OG. And if both of those guys are in foul trouble, then you exacerbate the emphasis of Mitchell Robinson and his injury, who you had at number five. I don't have Robinson in my top five, but I think Stephon Castle affects, is just a trickle-down effect on everything else, especially the Knicks' big men. So Castle I have at number five. At number four, this is why I left it open to the most important people. Greg Popovich. No, he's not the head coach of the San Antonio Spurs anymore. I get that. But twice in these playoffs, the Spurs have laid an egg and were promptly greeted with extensive marathon pop film sessions that got them back on course. Are they going to need that again in this series? This is not to take anything away from Mitch Johnson or anyone else on the Spurs coaching staff. Like, they're not important. I'm not saying that. I'm saying when you have the knowledge of a Greg Popovich sitting there waiting to be drawn upon in moments where you may need to, where you may need to lean on it, that's an invaluable resource. And so even though he won't step foot on the floor, won't be on the bench, Pop is, in my opinion, the fourth most important person to this NBA Finals series, because if at some point the Spurs do get off course, there's one guy who I think is most adept at getting them back on course, and that's Greg Popovich. So I have him ranked number four in our power rankings of the five most important people in this year's NBA Finals. Number three, Karl Anthony Towns. You mentioned him as well. He's going to be counted on to play a full 80-foot game. Can he slow Victor Wembanyama down at all on the defensive end? And offensively, I think just as important, if not more importantly, can he take advantage of the space available to him? When Jalen Brunson gets locked up, I don't think it's going to happen often, but when De'Aaron Fox, Steph Castle, you know, Dylan Harper, when those guards are closing down on Jalen Brunson on the outside, it opens up a little bit of space on the inside, and Karl Anthony Towns has the range to be the shooter, hell, to even be the distributor when he gets the ball. If he's got space to do that because they're trying to lock out Brunson, I think that's a big opportunity for Karl Anthony Towns. I'll be looking for that as much on the offensive end of the floor as I'm looking for his ability to try and slow down Wemby on the defensive end of the floor. So he's number three for me. Number two, Jalen Brunson. And for all the same reasons that you had him ranked number one, PJ, I have him high on my list because I think it's a battle of Brunson against those guys that I just mentioned, Castle, Fox, and Harper. Can they bottle him up defensively? He's going to have at least one game in this series, I think, where he takes over. Brunson just does that. He's got at least one game in every playoff series where he takes over, especially late in games when that clutch gene really starts to show itself. And so Brunson is number two for me. And number one, it's Victor Wembanyama. I don't think there's any question that he is the most important guy to this series because, again, he will take over at least one game in this series, at least one. When is it? Where does it come in the series? Is it early? Is it late? If it's later in the series, is he gassed or does he find a second wind in what I think will be a long series in these NBA finals between the Spurs and the Knicks? Can he take over multiple games? If he does, the Spurs win the series, I think. But again, I come back to that question of, is he sort of emotionally and mentally spent after vanquishing the Thunder in the Western Conference Finals? I want to see, A, if Wemby and the Spurs come out flat in game one, are they able to find that second wind? I think Pop could be a big part of helping them find that. That's why I have him in my top five of these power rankings of people most important to the NBA Finals. But Wemby, no doubt for me, is number one. So I have Castle 5, Popovich 4, Towns 3, Brunson 2, Wembanyama 1. Interesting that I like the Knicks in 7. I do. I think if it's a longer series, that favors New York. But I only have two Knicks on this list. I technically have three Spurs on the list. I just come back to, and I don't want to sound like a broken record already, still 3 days out from the series starting, PJ, but I come back to how much gas is left in San Antonio's tank.
2: Yeah, it's fair, man. I mean, that seven-game series was such a war against Oklahoma City. I love the Greg Popovich look, Chris. That was well done, outside thinking. My rebuttal to that, and I'm sure Spurs fans listening, would be hopefully Pop doesn't have to give a film session or talking to, because that right. means they're playing pretty good basketball, and we don't hear about him this series. But that's a great look. It's still awesome that at this point he's still helping out with that franchise. And again, yeah, Wembanyama, Brunson going to be 1-2 on everybody's list. It's funny that you have more Knicks, or excuse me, you have more Spurs, but like the Knicks in the series, and yeah. I have more Knicks, but I like the Spurs in the series. And I think the reason for that is, you know, the other team, the team that you're not making the case for, the team that you don't think is going to win, you're going to have more players step up for that team to win, in your opinion.
1: Yeah.
2: You know, so I like the Spurs in the series, but the reason I think that there are more Knicks that are going to be impactful, if they're going to pull the upset and they're going to win, they're obviously going to need more guys to step up. Cat and Brunson, you would think, is going to be on everybody's list. I mean, Bridges obviously has to play well. OG Anunoby has to play well. I think Bridges would be the guy that I would look at of those two that's going to need to step up more, because he's been really good this postseason. And he's the better three-point shooter, and you're certainly going to need that to beat Oklahoma City. Anunoby, as we know, has been dealing with the injury throughout the playoffs. He got better as the series went along against Cleveland, and they're going to need those bench guys to continue to step up. I mean, Shamet has been so good for them off the bench. Deuce McBride and then Mitchell Robinson, as I mentioned. But it's going to be a fun series, Chris, and it's great for the NBA because – you know, normally we get to the NBA and you get a big favorite. You get a pretty good idea of who's going to win. Like, we kind of all knew Oklahoma City was going to win last year. Halliburton doesn't get hurt in game 7. Who knows how that would have played out? But normally you get a pretty sizable favorite. this year, it's awesome. What's crazy is maybe it's just because it's the Knicks, but the Spurs are the favorite. I feel like most of the things that I've seen online or watching TV, people like the Knicks in the series. They really do. Yeah. So it'll be interesting to see how it plays out. I'm going Spurs in six, though, right now. That would be my prediction.
1: I think the number of X factors involved, too, guys that we didn't mention on our power rankings. You mentioned Mikal Bridges. You know, neither one of us mentioned De'Aaron Fox, for that matter, in our ranking of the five most important people in this series. But I think both of those guys, you know, again, we'll break down the finals even more later in the show. I have a very simple calculus for how I come about to this being a long series, and it involves all of the big names we just mentioned. But the deciding factors may end up being, like you said, a Landry Schmidt. You know, you get a Luke Kornet coming out of nowhere and having a big moment like he did last night. Those guys, those X factors, will be something to watch for as well. We'll continue to break down what we expect from the NBA Finals throughout the course of this afternoon's show here on BetMGM Game Day on Westwood One Sports. Coming up in 45 minutes at the top of the hour, 2 Eastern, 11 Pacific. What's next now for Oklahoma City? What does their offseason look like? Because they've had a blueprint laid for a while. Do they start to abandon it and go in a different direction in a couple of spots? Or do they stay the course? But coming up next, the Vikings have a new direction. They've hired a new general manager. What's the direction at quarterback? J.J. McCarthy, Kyler Murray, is that a real battle? We talked to Michael Rand of the Minnesota Star Tribune about all of it next here on BetMGM Game Day on Westwood One Sports.
0: This is BetMGM Game Day, only on Westwood One Sports. The quest for Lord Stanley's Cup is down to two. Vegas Golden Knights, Carolina Hurricanes. Whose names will be forever etched on hockey's holy grail? The Stanley Cup Finals, Game 1, Tuesday night, Westwood One Sports.
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0: Quick throw. McCarthy going end zone. Jefferson! One-hander! Touchdown, Minnesota!
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2: Kevin Burkhardt on the call. A little from Tom Brady in the background on Fox. Week 9 last year, a Justin Jefferson touchdown for the Vikings, who all of a sudden have a new general manager. Not all of a sudden. The search took a little while. And they're also trying to figure out who the quarterback is going to be to throw those touchdown passes to Justin Jefferson. J.J. McCarthy and the incoming Kyler Murray involved in a little bit of a quarterback battle. We'll talk to Michael Rand of the Minnesota Star Tribune in just a moment about all of that here on BetMGM Game Day on Westwood One Sports. Chris Mack alongside P.J. Glasser, also inside your Westwood One Sports app, your Odyssey app, and live across North America on Sirius XM Channel 375. Coming up in about 20 minutes or so, what do these changes to the NBA draft lottery really mean? I don't know if there's many people out there that think they are necessarily good for the NBA, but PJ and I will break them down. And also, what's next for Oklahoma City now that the Thunder are eliminated? That coming up at the top of the hour, 2 Eastern, 1 Central, 11 Pacific here on Westwood One Sports. But they've got a new man in charge, Nolan Teasley, formerly the assistant GM in Seattle. The reigning Super Bowl champs lose their assistant GM to the Vikings, is now the new head man. He's got a little bit of a relationship with head coach Kevin O'Connell. Where does he take this organization? Here to talk about it, Michael Rand of the Minnesota Star Tribune. Follow him on X at Rand Ball. Good afternoon, Michael. Thanks for taking the time. We appreciate it. And let's just start off here. What's the initial reaction in the Twin Cities to the hiring of a guy who comes from that Super Bowl championship pedigree in the Pacific Northwest?
3: Yeah, I think it's generally been positive. I mean, you don't usually see a move like this and people are like, oh, what are they doing? So, I mean, I think the things that are good and big about him are, you know, coming from kind of a scouting and player personnel background, they've been bad in the draft, right? Like, that was the biggest thing that was the knock on Kwesi Dofomensa, their previous general manager. They've missed on too many drafts. And there was, you know, there was a sentiment that maybe it was going to be Rob Brzezinski, the guy that kind of got him through this draft, the interim GM. But it sounds like he'll kind of go back to his, like, vice president role and kind of, you know, There'll be some interesting power dynamics, I think, between Teasley, Brzezinski, and head coach Kevin O'Connell. I think that is the thing that we have to see how that's going to play out.
4: Yeah, Michael, I mean, in this year's past draft in the first round, they took Caleb Banks out of Florida, which was definitely a surprise to a lot of people. It felt like every mock had them taking the Thieneman out of Oregon, the safety. What have been the early thoughts on Banks? How has he looked up to this point? And how do you think he's going to fit in with that Minnesota defense?
3: I mean, I think ultimately he could be exactly what they needed. Unfortunately, we haven't really seen him much because he's, you know, he's coming off that foot injury. So, you know, they've had, you know, a couple OTA practices so far, but he's not really in, you know, he's not really in that mix right now. There'll be a mini camp here coming up, you know, in the next week or so. And, you know, I think the goal all along for him was to try to get him good to go by training camp. So I think it's going to be kind of a, you know, a wait and see on that. But he you know, physically, he definitely checks all the boxes. And they haven't had a guy like that for a very long time. If this works, if he hits, he can be exactly what they need. But, you know, you just don't know because the production wasn't always there. And the injury is scary, especially for a big guy like that with a foot injury.
2: Michael, this team's been incredibly talented at wide receiver, really, since drafting Justin Jefferson 6 years ago now. And Jordan Addison's availability for multiple reasons has always been up and down over the last couple of years. So they go out and get Juwan Jennings. The question isn't necessarily, do they have the pass catchers? Do they have the ability to run the ball with, I think, a quality offensive line and Aaron Jones in the backfield again? It's who's the guy distributing the ball? So they go out and get Kyler Murray, cut rate deal, because they're able to do that with him still getting paid by Arizona. J.J. McCarthy, though, hasn't really proven much of anything to this point. What kind of battle will this be between those two for the quarterback job? And is there a great amount of hope either in the organization or amongst the fan base up there that either one of these guys can be the one to help the Vikings take that jump out of quarterback purgatory?
3: I mean, there's always hope. You just don't know how it's going to play out. I would say it's a competition in name, and you don't name anybody until you have to. You don't declare something until you have to. But I would say Kyler Murray comes in, you know, if this is a competition, he comes in with a pretty considerable head start. I don't think he comes here unless he's been given reasonable assurances that unless he gets injured or somehow falls flat on his face, which I don't think that would happen to a guy like Kyler Murray. We're not talking about like a 36-year-old veteran. We're talking about a guy who should be, you know, prime of his career, mid-career, young enough still that he's, you know, got some upside or some levels to unlock, but still having shown enough along the way. So I think this is Kyler Murray's job. And then the question beyond that is, how, if he does stay healthy and play this year, how does he fit into their future plans? Does he get too expensive? Do they not make the same, I don't know if you call it a mistake, but do they not go down the same path they went down a couple years ago, which is again the interesting kind of Seahawks connection, and now, you know, Nolan Teasley, who is presumably a big part of bringing Sam Darnold to Seattle, and at least as the assistant there. Do they not let a guy like that walk out of the building if they do win 11 games, 12 games, go to the playoffs, feel like they got themselves reset? So I think what they're doing is they're making sure they don't destroy J.J. McCarthy's confidence, because they could still say, you know what, he made enough growth. Kyler Murray was just okay this year. You know, McCarthy's still in year 4 of his rookie contract next season. They could still think about turning this back over to him. But I think the ideal scenario is that Kyler Murray plays so well this year that they have to think long and hard about signing him long term.
4: Michael, what do you make of the running back room in Minnesota? It looks pretty similar to what it was last year. Aaron Jones right now still listed as one on the depth chart. He's 31 years old. Mason had some nice moments. They still have Xavier Scott on the roster as well. Do you think they're just going to ride the hot hand game in and game out? Is that what KOC is going to do? Is it primarily going to be Aaron Jones? How do you kind of see the makeup of the running back room in Minnesota look like this season?
3: Yeah, I think it'll be a job share to a certain degree. You know, both those guys are certainly capable, and you know, you've got Jones still can play, and he's definitely the better, you know, pass catcher. And it seems like they trust him pretty well in pass protection. But, you know, the years that he's been here, he certainly has either been injured or broken down, you know, physically, even if he was still on the field, maybe not as effective in the second half of the season. So I think, you know, ideal thing for them would be, split reps, get the best of both of them and keep Jones as fresh as you can. Because you're right, 31, while not old in human years, as old in running back years. And, you know, it would be nice someday to see them develop a running back. It's been a while. You know, it's been probably since Dalvin Cook, and that's kind of been a while. So, it would be nice if someone else jumped in and, you know, could seem like they could maybe jump into that role. But for now, I think the running game is solid enough, if not, you know, not necessarily spectacular.
2: 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I want to go back to the power dynamics that you brought up earlier, Michael, because it is very interesting to me that Rob Brzezinski, who you mentioned, was sort of their lead cap guy, their numbers guy, their negotiator, remains in the building in a role and seems to have a good relationship, or a good enough relationship, that the Wilfs decided to promote him to interim GM while they conducted this search for Kwesi Adofo-Mensah's replacement. But then there's also reports that there's a pretty decent relationship between Nolan Teasley and Kevin O'Connell. So when it comes down to making the big decisions, whether it's that quarterback decision in the future that you just got done talking about, or anything else on the roster, how do you expect that to play out behind the scenes?
3: It's a great question. I don't think we know that yet. I think each of those three guys you mentioned, Teasley, O'Connell, and Brzezinski, they all bring different things to the equation, right? Like Teasley is probably going to be more of the, you know, scouting player evaluation as a true kind of GM should be. O'Connell's going to be more of the kind of player development and, you know, hey, here's the kind of player I like. Can we match that to what we go get? And then Brzezinski is going to kind of go back to his role more of being, you know, cap guy, negotiator, but maybe has gained a little bit more influence as kind of a uniter of opinions. So I think it can work. I think it's just interesting because I think O'Connell through all this is the one who's gained the most power. And if they had just simply promoted Brzezinski to GM, I think you would have seen O'Connell taking on a very prominent kind of evaluation role, I think, just because that's not where Brzezinski's, that's not where his expertise lies. But by going with a more of a traditional, you know, background for a GM, I think that kind of lets people play more to their strengths. But when push comes to shove, it's going to be interesting. Who gets final say? You can say we're going to share the power. You can say we're going to do all the things right to come to a informed consensus. But at the end of the day, who is going to have, you know, who's going to have their thumb on the scale? I don't think we know that yet. I think O'Connell's got a lot of organizational influence. I think Teasley wouldn't have come here if he thought that, you know, there was someone kind of above him in some way making those decisions. But I don't think it's the kind of thing we're going to know until we see it happen.
4: Michael, this NFC North division, it feels like the last 3 years or so, you could make a case for any of the four teams to win it. And that's been the case the last few years. Minnesota, where do you see them at this point? Kind of in, if you had to power rank the NFC North at this point, where would they be in your power rankings?
3: That's a good question. I mean, I think they can be a playoff team this year. I mean, quarterback was really the thing that held them back last year. It wasn't just quarterback. I mean, I think we kind of forget that the defense was maybe not as good as they thought it would be for the first, you know, 6 to 8 games of the season. They really played well over the last 10 games, and that's really a big part of, you know, why they were able to finish better, win their last 5 games. But, you know, they were just kind of functionally a mess across the board for a lot of last year. But it did start with quarterback and the poor play of McCarthy, the very average play at best of Carson Wentz when he was in there, when he was able to stay healthy, and kind of needing him to kind of steady the ship. So if Murray is good, I think they can be a pretty decent team this year. I think it could be a 10 or 11 win team. I think the Bears take a step back. You know, the Packers have been, what, the 7 seeds, like the last 2 or 3 years. The Lions took kind of a weird step back last season, so you don't know exactly where they're going to be, although that could have been injury related. I kind of think it's a toss up, but if you're asking me for a power ranking at the start of the season, I'm going to go Detroit, Green Bay, Minnesota, Chicago is how I would stack it up. But I think any of those teams honestly could win the division. It could, you know, injuries play a huge role. Where's Micah Parsons at with his recovery, things like that. There's a lot of different factors at play.
2: Yeah, it feels like a 3-team in the playoff kind of division, certainly. Like, that's a possibility, Michael, with just, in my opinion, probably the deepest division of the 8 in the NFL this year. I want to go to a guy that is the face of the franchise. Most teams, you know, the face of the franchise is the quarterback. But Justin Jefferson is under contract through 2028 and is the face of the Minnesota Vikings. Does anybody have a sense for how he feels about the position of quarterback still being having a decent amount of unrest, knowing that, like you said, Kyler Murray is probably the lead dog right now in that race, but that J.J. McCarthy still retains a little bit of ability to maybe snag the job, if not this year, then down the line? Just what is Jefferson's overall demeanor or feeling towards how they've built this thing out and the little bit of turmoil that they've gone through in the personnel department?
3: He seems to be in a good place right now. And you got to think, like, last year that was a mess, right? Like, and his numbers suffered as a result. And it's kind of weird. Like, you look at it last year, like the games Carson Wentz played, Carson Wentz made 5 starts before he got injured. Jefferson had almost 500 yards in those games. The other 12 games he had like 600, get mostly from McCarthy, a little bit from Max Brosmer, the undrafted rookie last year. So I think he is ecstatic that a proven mid-career veteran like Kyler Murray is here and likely to be throwing him the ball. And I was, you know, it's, you know, he wasn't always, you know, happy last year, but he was professional. And I think, you know, maybe there's some stuff behind the scenes where it's like they understood, he understood that there needed to be an upgrade this season. I think Kyler Murray certainly fits that bill. So I would expect Justin Jefferson to have a good bounce back season, kind of get back into that 1500 yard range, and then maybe be lobbying for a Kyler Murray extension if all goes well. Cause you know, the problem though is like, you know, when you're paying someone like Justin Jefferson, the equivalent of quarterback money, that was the reason they had this whole plan with JJ McCarthy. Like you have the expensive receiver, then you need the cheap quarterback to kind of make the books work. And so it's going to be interesting to see, like, if Kyler Murray plays really well and forces a decision, how do they kind of finesse their cap obligations when you're already paying a receiver big money, and then you may have to pay a quarterback a decent amount of money too.
2: Michael, great stuff. We appreciate the insight, and we'll talk again soon as the season approaches.
3: All right, sounds good. Thanks, guys.
2: Absolutely. Thanks, Michael Rand of the Minnesota Star Tribune. Follow him on X at Rand Ball. Interesting set of power rankings for the North there for Michael, PJ.
4: Yes, very much so. But that's just what makes it fun. The Bears who won it last year, he has them as fourth on his power rankings. Yeah, Detroit 1, Green Bay 2, Minnesota 3. I actually think I'd flip-flop Chicago and Minnesota, Chris. That'd be the only thing I'd differ from. I'd have Detroit, Green Bay, Chicago, and Minnesota as my power rankings in the North. But I feel like the last 3-4 years, we talk about this division, we look at the odds, and we say you can make a case for any of these four teams, and that remains true again this year, especially if that Kyler and KOC marriage works offensively. You know, Flores is going to do a good job with the defense. Justin Jefferson, obviously, there to help out on offense. They could be a team that could potentially win 10, 11 games.
2: I think that the massive question mark now in the North, Beach, is just the Josh Jacobs question mark. If he faces any sort of discipline from the league for these domestic violence charges that had him arrested this week. I mean, that's not a position where the Packers have a great amount of depth. It's Josh Jacobs or bust in the run game for them. And their offense, without having a major playmaker available at the wide receiver position, obviously Tucker Kraft at tight end, but that could really blow some things up for them if he's facing any significant length of suspension from the league.
4: Yeah, it definitely could. And the Packers are already a team that their roster, they got a lot of good, but they don't really have any great outside of Micah Parsons when he's healthy. Like, he's kind of the only all-pro caliber player on that roster. Jacobs, you could argue pound for pound, maybe their second-best player. I mean, when he's rolling, he's a really good running back. And it's just going to even put more pressure on Jordan Love and that offense and those receivers, their track record with their health. And now they're usually banged up, and really none of them are like a true number one. The offense definitely could be a little bit of struggle. Matt LaFleur has got his hands full for sure.
2: Coming up in less than an hour, in about 40 minutes, we'll talk about the AFC again. Some contenders there who maybe should have an eye towards getting something done before training camp, but don't seem to be involved in the process at all. We'll tell you exactly what we're talking about at 2:20 Eastern, 11:20 Pacific, top of the hour. What's next for the Thunder now that OKC is eliminated? A tumultuous offseason, or just a couple of little moves to tinker with what was an NBA championship roster a year ago? But coming up next, might be a whole lot harder to tinker with the NBA draft lottery now constructed as it is. Our takeaways from this 3-2-1 lottery system being approved by the NBA Board of Governors on Thursday and what it means for the league going forward. That coming up next here on BetMGM Game Day on Westwood One Sports.
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1: Coming up in about 15 minutes here on BetMGM Game Day. What's next for OKC after losing to the Spurs in Game 7? Obviously, a trip to Cancun or whichever beach they choose to go to. But what about the organization this offseason? Major moves on the way. Some people think maybe it's necessary. Maybe just a couple little tinkers around the edges of a roster that is less than a year removed from an NBA title. Coming up at 2:20 Eastern, 11:20 Pacific, so in about 30 minutes or so. The A.J. Brown sweepstakes, if we want to call it that, doesn't feel like it's really been a sweepstakes. Feels like it's really just been two teams talking. Maybe nearing an end as soon as we get to June 2nd. Why aren't more teams involved? And I have some specific teams in question. We'll get into that. Plus, 1 hour from now, this MLB labor negotiation could get a whole lot messier before it gets cleaned up. BetMGM players, you'll receive an MLB odds boost token for the game that's actually being played on the field and an MLB parlay boost token this weekend. To use either one of them, add MLB bets to your bet slip and activate the respective token. If you win your wager that was made with either token, you receive extra winnings in unrestricted bonus dollars. Chris Mack alongside PJ Glasser. PJ, Thursday, the NBA Board of Governors approved this new lottery system. They're calling it the 3-2-1 system. Play-in teams will get one or two lottery balls. The bottom three teams in the standings, they only get two balls in the lottery. Teams 4 through 10, the 4th through 10th worst teams in the league, will get a better chance, three lottery balls. And then they flatten out the odds for a bunch of teams. It's just... it's a whole lot of fixing something that I don't think was as broken as they tried to let on this past year. You had teams tanking in what's going to be a generational draft. And I think had Adam Silver simply stepped up and been the disciplinarian that he needs to be as commissioner, you know, been like a dad taking away the keys from a teenage driver the first time they got in a wreck, or first time they missed curfew, maybe this would have got handled a whole lot more easily. Instead, we've created this convoluted new system that I think is actually going to tamp down some of the bigger trades that we've seen over the years, because teams are going to have no idea what their first round picks are actually worth.
2: Yeah, it's true. It's a mess. Chris, I just wish that all NBA drafts could be like this one. You know, I think the team that's drafting one should always draft one, and we just should have that every single season, and we just keep replaying that every year, I say, as a Wizards fan, of course. Or yeah. Here's a thought. I don't know. Maybe you just do it like the NFL does, and the teams with the worst record just follow suit, and you do it that way instead of ping pong balls. I know the NFL is different than the NBA, and the regular season means a lot more, and there are a lot less games, but... I don't know, like, I actually haven't looked this up. Do we know, has there ever been an instance where a team is drafted number one overall two straight years? I don't know if that's ever happened in the NFL. Can you ever remember a time?
1: In the NFL, I'm sure there has been, but now I'm going to have to go back and check that.
2: Yeah, to make sure we'll try and check that at break. But if we have, again, Chris, like, we can't even think of it off the top of our head. It's not like it's happened right. A lot. So, like, I don't hate the idea of teams can't have consecutive first-round picks, or a team can't have a top-five pick in three consecutive years, but I just think the NBA would make their life so much easier if these teams that are tanking, you don't put their fate into ping-pong balls, and you just have the worst team in the league pick number one, the second-worst team pick two, etc., and I think you'll figure out that that'll just be a fine system instead of trying to find all these convoluted ways to make it fair or a level playing field. Because like you said, I mean, the fact that a team now who has the 9th worst record has a better chance than a team with the worst record to get the number one pick, that just doesn't make any sense.
1: I think it's going to create a race towards mediocrity, to be honest, PJ. Like, I think we're going to see, if you're a play-in team, say right around the 8-9 spot, when the trade deadline comes around, if you know you're not a championship caliber team, but you've got a chance to improve at the deadline nonetheless, maybe crawl out of the play-in to maybe a 5 or 6 seed, you have no motivation to do that now. because you're going to reduce your lottery odds in a year where you would probably acknowledge you're not really championship caliber. And so you're not going to make that move at the deadline. You're not going to trade that first round pick or future first round pick. Teams are going to be much less likely to trade with teams that have first round picks available because they have no idea where those picks are going to end up if they're in the lottery. I just think it makes it much harder for those big swings to be taken. Maybe that's ultimately what Adam Silver wants. He wants a whole lot more safety in the process. But I think had this simply just been, hey, Utah, we think you were out and out tanking. We're going to punish you by either greatly reducing your lottery odds or stripping you of your first round pick. It would have gone a long way towards fixing this because it would have set the precedent for if you're found guilty of tanking, you will be firmly punished and have that benefit taken away from you that you thought you were gaining through tanking.
2: Yeah, I'm not a fan of it. And I don't think the organizations are going to be after either after this plays out in a couple of years. But I did look it up, Chris. We've had five instances in the NFL where a franchise has selected number one overall in back-to-back years. It's happened five times, but with three teams. Yeah, five times, but with three teams. Would you like, before we go to break, would you like to try and guess who those three teams are that have had back-to-back years of picking number one?
1: Jacksonville at some point, Cincinnati at some point, maybe the late 90s. Who am I missing?
2: So, correct with Cincinnati, 94, 95. The Bucks did it twice, and the Browns, of course, did it twice. Oh. Most recently, Myles Garrett, Baker Mayfield, back-to-back, 2017-18.
1: Look at that. Okay. Yeah. Well, so it's happened before. But the NFL seems to be fine. What's next for the Thunder now that OKC is eliminated? We'll talk about it here on Westwood One Sports coming up.
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4: 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Oxfam believes we can put systems in place to protect health with dignity and compassion. Learn how you can help offer safety to the most vulnerable

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0: lit my own worst enemy. Last time the Spurs and Knicks met in the NBA Finals, our board op Grant doing a wonderful job of keeping my Gen X nostalgia entertained here today as we continue to talk about what that NBA Finals series is going to look like here on Westwood One Sports, inside your Westwood One Sports app, inside the Odyssey app, AUDACY, and live across North America on Sirius XM Channel 375. It is BetMGM Game Day. Chris Mack alongside PJ Glasser with you until 4 Eastern, 1 Pacific. Between now and then, we will draft the best postseasons in sports. Tournaments, postseasons, all across sports. Are there 16 of them out there? Yeah, we're confident that there are. And we will draft the best of the best since we've got the NBA Finals going on. Stanley Cup Final gets started Tuesday night in Raleigh between the Carolina Hurricanes and Vegas Golden Knights. Coming up in 20 minutes, I do think there's a really good question to be asked of some AFC contenders and why they're not trying harder to do something that could happen as soon as, say, 48 hours from now. That coming up in just a couple of minutes. But with Oklahoma City, the reigning NBA champs, being eliminated, PJ, the question now is, what's next for the Thunder? And some people think, nah, we got to make some big moves here. Some people are wildly disappointed in Chet Holmgren, the way he didn't show up in particular in this series, or last night in particular in a pivotal Game 7, to be specific. Some people say, wait. We are a year removed from a title. We have the best player, at least according to MVP voting, the best player in the world in Shai Gilgeous-Alexander, and we are set up to contend for titles for the foreseeable future. Why would we start making massive moves? What do you think? You look at the Thunder and the way they went out to the Spurs. You know San Antonio is going to sit in your way as a roadblock for the foreseeable future as well. What would you do this offseason?
1: I think, and we were talking about this in the chat earlier in the show, Chris, I think if you're Sam Presti, man, you got to go get a Daimara, like the big man from Michigan, 7-footer, the perfect fit for OKC, exactly what they need. You just can't move Chet, not for that amount of money, not after what he looked like in this past series against the Spurs. I just don't think there's any team that'll be willing to take him at that money. Even with all the assets that OKC has, if you give him away with picks, that's just not Presti's DNA. I don't think he's going to do that. But again, because you have those first-round picks, man, just package those up and go get Mara. It makes too much sense. Then if you match up with San Antonio again, you can put Mara on Wemby. Chet moves to the four. It's a much easier matchup for him. He doesn't have to deal with that. You are able to go with size. Not only that, then you're a tough matchup for Denver as well. Keep in mind, the Nuggets took OKC to 7 games when they played in the postseason last year. What did Tim Connelly do with the Timberwolves when he constructed that team? He went after size. Gobert, Cat, he wants those trees. Got to give Jokic as much size as you can. So arguably two of the top teams you're all going to have to get through in the West every single year. Getting Mara helps you immediately defend both of those teams. I just think it makes way too much sense. That's their path, and that's why they can afford to pay all these guys long-term and pay them these max contracts, is because Presti knows he's got all these draft assets that he can use to acquire players. I know he hasn't used them yet to trade up, but he really hasn't needed to, and now he does. He sees that there's a hole within his team, and I just think Mara is the perfect guy to fill that.
0: Yeah, I think Mara would be a great fit if they can move up into the top 10 to get him. I think that's the question. Are like 12 and 17, I believe, are the picks that they have in the first round. If you package those, is that enough to move up with who would be, say, at like 8 or 9 right now? Would be, say, a New Orleans, I think, or a Sacramento or a Dallas in the 7, 8, 9 range. I don't know if they're interested in moving back for multiple picks. That is one way to do it. That would, you think, would lead to a parting of ways with Isaiah Hartenstein, who does have an option coming up this offseason. And you point out all the future picks that they have. With all those future picks, like we talk about next year, they've got swap rights with the Clippers. They've got Denver's first pick protected, but I wouldn't suspect the Nuggets finish in the bottom 5. Then again, given the lottery, who knows? They've got, ironically enough, I think the Spurs first round pick next year as well. And that's just next year. So, you know, you could use one of those picks maybe to move up if you're able to trade them. So there's a number of different ways for Oklahoma City to move up and get the immediate impact of a 7-footer like Mara. They could stand pat at 12 and hope that Yaxel Lendeborg falls to them and that they can use him at the four. But I think that still gives you the question of, is Chet Holmgren enough to man up on Wemby in what you know are going to be some battles going forward? And like you said, there's Denver still sitting out there. I think you didn't have to go through Minnesota this year, but they've got some big guys inside as well that you know are going to be a battle. San Antonio just got done. Granted, it was a short series, but battling against Rudy Gobert and Naz Reid. So what I love about this, just not to get away from Oklahoma City specifically, but is that we're talking about building rosters again. And again, this plucks at my Gen X heartstrings. We're talking about building rosters from the inside out, from the rim out, which hasn't been at the core ethos of NBA teams for the better part of like the last 15 years or so.
1: And if you're OKC too, Chris, you just have to wonder if, even if, let's say, you do get Mara, you add to your team, you make some moves in free agency, is it still going to be enough to get past San Antonio? If this is what they look like in year one of their first trip together through the playoffs and they make it to the finals, they stay healthy. These guys are just only going to continue to get better. I mean, Wemby's going to get better. Harper's going to get better. Castle's going to get better. They're going to be veterans that want to come play with this team. And their ability to show how well they can draft, granted, it's been in like the top five, but they've obviously, Wemby was a no-brainer. But Harper, I mean, there was some question there on what they were going to do at two. Castle, there was some question there on what they were going to do with four. The Spurs have killed the draft the last few years. And even though they'll be picking a little farther down the board, I mean, you just have to think this team's going to continue to add to their young nucleus of talent. They got the 20th overall pick in the draft this year, and you could still end up with a real solid player. And what's funny is after Mara, kind of the next slate of really good big men that you can go after are probably going to be towards like the bottom 10 of the first round. Chris Sinak out of Houston and Jaden Quittance out of Kentucky are both guys that are really good defenders, have great length. Quittance especially, he was at Arizona State. He was like the youngest player in college basketball. He's like 17 years old, absolute physical freak, all the skill in the world. Goes to Kentucky, he's injured, he never gets on the court, but there's something there. It's kind of like the Darius Garland thing with Vanderbilt where he never played. He hurt himself, but like people could see the skill. It's there with Quaitens. And going to a team like the Spurs, I mean, would just be an absolute dream for him. So it'll be very interesting in the draft to see if Presti and OKC make a move. Does then potentially San Antonio counter that move later on in the first round? That'll be a fun chess match because, Chris, those teams have tunnel vision for each other. They got to feel like they're battling against one another. No other team in the league, even if the Knicks are able to beat San Antonio in the finals this year, you definitely like the Spurs more moving forward. It's going to be an incredible learning experience for them in the finals. This Oklahoma City series was. You're just going to get better and better, man. So I think that part of the draft, watching what OKC does and how San Antonio does to counteract that, very interesting.
0: Yeah, I also think we've got to keep an eye on how willing, I shouldn't say how willing, but how soon OKC and Sam Presti are willing to go into the second apron. Because we know you do that too many years in a row, you're going to start to be penalized for it as far as those draft picks go. I also think that when you look at it, when you to be for the next 4 to 5 years, I would think, that you've got to capitalize on now. So you've got to be willing to go into the second apron if the terms of your payroll dictate it. And yeah, it's a smaller market, but I think the Thunder would be okay going there. It's just a matter of how long they're willing to be there and then face those penalties. But they've built up so many draft picks in future years that maybe it doesn't hurt them as much. First step would be, look, I know Lu Dort is a guy who's been there as a part of this rebuild for a while now. I think fans like him. You saw the reaction when he finally hit a three last night. He had been so cold in this series and at the start of the game last night. But that's an $18 million team option that you don't have to pick up. That clears some cap space. You know, Isaiah Joe, I think, is another $11 million or so player that you have no problem walking away from. They have the ability to make some moves, but then what happens, PJ, is you quickly look around and you're like, okay, wait, Lou Dort, Isaiah Joe, all of a sudden we're losing some of those depth pieces that did come up for us in spots throughout the regular season and even in a few spots in the playoffs when we were dealing with injuries. And this is the team that the last couple of years has been built off the back of that depth.
1: No doubt. And that's what makes them so great is they have the back-to-back MVP in SGA. Jalen Williams is a great player. Chet Holmgren against most of the league is a very good player. But it's these diamond in the roughs that Presti's able to find. I mean, like, look at who was stepping up for them last night. Kaysen Wallace was hitting some big shots. Jared McCain was hitting some big shots. The other Jalen Williams was hitting some big shots. This is what they do. And I credit Oklahoma City because so many teams in the NBA just go big game hunting and they try to go after all these big name superstars and pair them together and create these super teams. And it like never works. They just don't fit together. And not only is the chemistry not there, Chris, but to your point, they don't have the depth to go along with it. So what OKC's been able to do by building this thing from within and through the draft is they acquire these stars and then they're able to go out and get their kind of guys to mesh with it as well. And they're going to continue to do it. Everybody that's on that roster can defend. Most of them can all shoot. It seems like they really like each other. So they'll be fine. I'm not worried about Oklahoma City, but I am interested to see what they do because this is really the first time we come into the offseason in a long time wondering what their next move is. For so long, it was tanking, acquiring picks. Then it was the ascension of these guys and building around them. Now it's like, do they really make a big splash and move on from Chet? Do they package their picks and move up in the draft? They could go a bunch of different ways.
0: I'd be inclined to be very open to listening if I were Sam Presti on Chet Holmgren. Because to your point, if you are able to move up into the top 10 in the first round, get your big man. You can turn down the option on Hartenstein's contract, but then renegotiate him on a longer-term deal to drop the cap hit. So you've got Hartenstein's ability offensively. You've got Mara defensively. And I'm not left wondering. Obviously, Mara is about potential as much as anything. He's going to be a rookie if you do draft him. But I'm not left wondering about what Hartenstein is capable of in the playoffs. I've seen it on display. Mara, I know, is going to be counted on for his defense first. And I'm not left wondering if Chet Holmgren can someday be that guy to give me both, because I just saw him be unable to give me both ends of the floor in these playoffs or this last series against the Spurs specifically. And last night under the brightest lights, he just wilted. And defensively, I don't argue what Chet Holmgren is capable of, but I would argue that offensively, you never know if you're going to get it from him in the big moments.
1: Yeah, it's very true. And again, they were hurt by injuries in this series. You're talking about J-Dub, their second best player, AJ Mitchell, who's so good for them towards the end of the season and early on in the playoffs. But it's weird. You watch the Thunder and they're so deep and they're so good and everybody on their team can dribble, pass, shoot, all these types of things. But you're watching that game last night against the Spurs and it's like SGA has no help. You're wondering who the guy is that's going to step up. You can never account for injuries, but I think last night showed Presti too that he's got to get some more options in case that happens again or in case that they have to deal with injuries, because he certainly paid Chet to be that guy, to be the number two on nights Williams can't go or he's off, and certainly be the number three. But against San Antonio, as we can kind of all see, that's just not the case. He really struggles with Wemby. But look, if you're an Oklahoma City fan, there aren't many general managers you wouldn't want more than Sam Presti to try and figure it out. I think you'll be okay. I think he's going to put your team in a good spot. I think it just sounds like we're very fascinated to see how he goes about it, how he approaches the offseason.
0: Yeah, because it sets the table for the next several seasons as well this offseason. NBA Finals preview in depth on Spurs, Knicks coming up in about 45 minutes here on Westwood One Sports. Coming up in about 25 minutes, It could get a whole lot uglier before anything gets sorted out between the players and the MLB owners. Yeah, that might be really, really sticky when it comes to pass this coming offseason. You'll hear what Bob Nightingale had to say here on Westwood One Sports earlier this week. But coming up next, why aren't some of these AFC contenders involved in a conversation that's been going on for months and could finally reach its conclusion in the next 48 hours? That is next here on BetMGM Game Day on Westwood One Sports.
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1: Top of the hour, 3 Eastern, noon Pacific. We'll get back into the conversation about how we expect these NBA finals to play out between the Knicks and the Spurs. They played each other back in December in the NBA Cup final out in Las Vegas. The Knicks won that one. The other big meeting between these two organizations took place way back in 1999, the NBA Finals, when the Spurs won their first ever title. San Antonio actually has the best winning percentage in the NBA since then, since 1999. And the Knicks, of course, have gone through their troubles and their travails over the last quarter century. They meet again in these NBA Finals starting Wednesday night in San Antonio. PJ and I will break it all down for you. Like I said, top of the hour, so in about 37 minutes or so. Coming up in less than 20 minutes, right around 2:40 Eastern, 11:40 Pacific, Bob Nightingale, Odyssey MLB insider, of course, national baseball columnist for USA Today, was just straightforward about how he expects this labor negotiation to play out between the players and the owners when eventually a lockout happens in December. I know that's way off in the distance, but it's worth talking about if you're a baseball fan and you're enjoying what you're seeing this summer. How might it affect next spring and summer? But PJ, AJ Brown is, I shouldn't say free, but the Eagles are free to trade AJ Brown without the same impact on their salary cap as of midnight tomorrow night after June 1st. And for all intents and purposes, it sounds like it's going to happen with the New England Patriots. But there's still the conjecture and the chatter out there that the Eagles would love to get a first-round pick for A.J. Brown. I don't think that's realistic if they're going to stand firm on dealing with New England. The part that confuses me is why there aren't more AFC contenders hell-bent on acquiring A.J. Brown, maybe even up to and including dealing a first-round pick, because they are in win-now mode, especially with their quarterbacks, especially being thin at wide receiver, and would love to keep him out of the hands of the reigning AFC champion, New England Patriots. I look at Buffalo. Yes, I know they went out and got DJ Moore. I got to think A.J. Brown and DJ Moore would be a whole lot better than DJ Moore and, I don't know, Khalil Shakir or Keon Coleman if he can figure things out. Kansas City, where Rashee Rice is sitting in a jail right now in Dallas County, and you've got Xavier Worthy and then some dudes, Tyquan Thornton, an aging Travis Kelce. And I would include your Ravens, too, who, yeah, you might like Zay Flowers, and Rashad Bateman may be capable of things from time to time. And, yes, you drafted Elijah Surratt, but it would be real nice to have an A.J. Brown on the roster. And when you're in the Josh Allen or Patrick Mahomes or Lamar Jackson windows, why haven't, do you think, we heard more about these teams being in on, if we want to call it that, the A.J. Brown sweepstakes?
2: It's a good question. Maybe they want it that way. Maybe they don't want rumors to surface or things to surface about them being involved. You're right, though. I don't know necessarily, Chris, if this is a foregone conclusion with the Patriots. They should definitely be the favorite. It's the team most likely. But there are just too many teams, especially in the AFC, that could use A.J. Brown at the very worst as a really good number two option. You bring up Buffalo. I mean, Houston could definitely use him on the other side to Nico Collins trying to improve that pass game. How about Tennessee, a team that just used that draft capital on Carnell Tate? Now maybe you take A.J. Brown. He goes back to Tennessee, help out there. I think that would be intriguing. And then a bunch of teams in the AFC West. I mean, Vegas needs a wide receiver terribly. I couldn't name you two wide receivers on Las Vegas's roster. You got Genty there. You got Bowers. Now you got the quarterback in Mendoza. Why not go out and get a wide receiver? The Chiefs you just brought up. The Chargers have been searching for a wide receiver for 5 years. They could use one. And Denver, you know, I mean, A.J. Brown, I think even at this point is still better, if not comparable to Cortland Sutton. And you could throw him in there. Bunch of AFC teams that could definitely use A.J. Brown. So even though it's linked to New England, he gets to play for Vrabel again. You get a good young quarterback in Drake May. A lot of teams that make sense, and maybe even some teams in the NFC. I mean, Howie Roseman is one of the best in all of sports, so he's going to do whatever it takes for his team to get better, he'll take the best deal. If somebody out there, and I don't think there will be, that offers them a first-round pick, doesn't matter if it's in the division or not. You know, Washington's been looking for another wide receiver to go along with Terry for a number of years. We keep waiting for this Ayuk thing to happen because him and Jaden Daniels played at Arizona State together. That hasn't quite come to fruition yet. Bunch of teams that could definitely use A.J. Brown. I think he still ends up going to New England, but you could certainly make a lot of cases for a lot of other teams. I think Kansas City is a team I would definitely watch for sure.
1: Yeah, and I look at teams like Kansas City and Buffalo and Baltimore specifically because I think they are teams that, you know, they're traditionally over the last 5 to 10 years drafting somewhere in the late middle to very late stages of the first round. It's rare that they're drafting, say, mid-teens or higher. And again, you're in your win-now windows with Lamar Jackson, Patrick Mahomes, Josh Allen, and I'll include the Chargers in this case as well, even though, like we've said many a time, Justin Herbert hasn't won anything yet. And they do have Quentin Johnston and Ladd McConkey, who I think they like. I'd much rather have A.J. Brown and those guys playing a secondary role to A.J. Brown than relying on Quentin Johnston to continue to grow and Ladd McConkey to continue to be that guy. So, yeah, I think there are multiple options, and especially when I come back to Baltimore, Kansas City, and Buffalo, those are teams that I think would be willing to trade a first-round pick. You don't want to give up the first-round pick by any means. Nobody wants to give up a first-round pick, and I think Brown is at the point in his career where you're probably overpaying. But if you're looking for a place where he feels like he's going to a contender with an established veteran quarterback who he can rely on, so you're able to keep him around and keep him happy throughout the remainder of his contract, then that would be the move, in my opinion. And like you said, maybe these teams are making calls and they're just doing a great job of keeping it on the down low. But I got to think, if Howie Roseman could do anything to drum up a market outside of the Patriots, if it doesn't exist, those leaks would be out there and we would be hearing about it. And it astounds me that when we talk about teams with thin receiver rooms who consider themselves AFC contenders, that they're not more in on the A.J. Brown talks.
2: That's a good point. What percent chance, Chris, do you think there is that A.J. Brown returns to the Eagles and he's playing for them next season?
1: What did the Dean Wormer have to say in Animal House? 0.0. I think it's done. I think it's cooked.
2: Wow. Okay.
1: Yeah. Especially the feeling I got from the comments of guys like Jalen Hurts and Saquon Barkley this week. You know, they didn't out and out dismiss the idea of A.J. Brown being back, but they did talk about it, not in concrete terms, but in very real terms of, hey, we know what we're going to have to replace with the departure of AJ. I think they've all sort of come to terms with it. And I think, look, there's a very real possibility that this just simply goes the way it's been written for the bulk of the spring and that he ends up going to New England. What I come back to is, why in the world would you not be in on him if you're one of those AFC contenders? I'll say, as a Steelers fan, if my team, even with Aaron Rodgers at quarterback, the carcass of Aaron Rodgers, the ghost of Aaron Rodgers at quarterback, if they were still in desperate need of a receiver, and look, they've got DK Metcalf, they've got Michael Pittman now and Jeremy Bernard, they're not in that position. But if they were, I'd want them to at least be in on the conversation. And the fact, if I were a Bills fan, a Chiefs fan, a Ravens fan, I'd be sending letters to my team's general manager saying, please, can we let's give up the first round pick. I'm okay with that. We're supposed to be going to a Super Bowl this year, or at least to the AFC championship game.
2: See, I don't know if I'd go first round for AJ Brown. Not at this point. I think in his career, the injury concerns are there for me, and just what a head case he can be in the locker room and what a diva he can be. And if he's not getting the football, and you're talking about, think about the teams you're rattling off, Chris. You're talking about the Bills with Josh Allen, who ran into a similar situation with Diggs. Do they want to go through that again? Yep. And you're talking about the Ravens, who are a run first team with the new offensive coordinator, bring AJ Brown in that mix. That's a lot of mouths to feed because Zay wants his touches. Henry wants his, obviously. Lamar wants to spread it around. That'd be tough. And then Kansas City, again, I think they do make the most sense, but Mahomes is another guy. Kelsey's been his guy for forever. And when Tyreek Hill was in his prime, they did some great things. But A.J. Brown coming over at this point, I don't think they would force feed him, or I don't think that they would really look to make him the number one guy in every game plan. They went out and got Kenneth Walker, and Mahomes is coming off the injury. I think a lot of us expect the Chiefs to run the ball a lot more than we're accustomed to. I just don't think A.J. at this point is worth the first-round pick. Like, Chris, to be honest with you, there aren't many wide receivers I would trade a first-round pick for. Off the top of my head, Ja'Marr Chase, Justin Jefferson, Puka, JSN, CeeDee Lamb, Amon-Ra. I think that's the six. I could be missing one or two, but those were the top six off the top of my head. If you're not one of those guys, I don't think it's worth it.
1: Yeah, it's definitely an overpay. I'll acknowledge that. 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So let's say it plays out the way, like I said, it's been written for the last 4 months or so, PJ, and A.J. Brown ends up with the Patriots. I think we've both looked at the Patriots for the bulk of this offseason and said, feels like a regression to the mean, for lack of a better way to put it, is due to happen this season. Is the addition of A.J. Brown enough to keep that slide from happening?
2: Nope. Still love him. Still love to fade him, Chris. I can't wait to fade New England. This schedule is brutal. The start of their season, at Seattle, home against Pittsburgh, at Jacksonville, and at Buffalo. I mean, that is brutal. They're going to be a dog in three of their first four games. And then the middle part of their schedule is really tough, too. They get the Packers, they get the Lions, at the Chargers, home against the Bills, home against Minnesota, at Kansas City. Much tougher schedule this year for the Patriots. And I think it's going to be similar to what the Bengals went through, you know, a few years ago when they made that surprise run to the Super Bowl. You have that hangover. I do think that's real. It was just one of those magical seasons, Chris, where everything fell right for them. They had the easy schedule. They were so opportunistic defensively, forcing all those turnovers. Drake May last year, I want to say he played against like six or seven teams with the winning record, including the playoffs, and he threw an interception in like all of those games but two. So he was turning the ball over against good teams and good defenses, but it was mass because he would light up the inferior competition. When he was a favorite, expected to win, he'd put up great numbers and he'd stat pad. But when he would go up against teams with a winning record, playoff teams, he wasn't as great. I'm not as high on Drake May as other people. I think he's a good player. I don't think he's like the next great thing. I'm not putting him in like the top five or the top six or anything like that. I think there could be some regression on his end. The defense, I think, could regress too. And, you know, it's funny. Like, the Vrabel thing has died down a little bit as of now. But, I mean, with that story, Chris, like, we could get another video that comes out next week. Or we could get another photo that comes out next week. And you just could amplify that stuff again and be more distraction. So they're a big stay away from me, even if they get A.J. Brown.
1: Yeah, it's going to be – I think the other possibility here that – a lot of people haven't talked about is that just because we've been waiting for June 1st or June 2nd, I guess more accurately, after June 1st for this to happen, doesn't mean it has to happen. Howie Roseman could sit on this thing for another 6 weeks and wait right up until the start of training camps around the bulk of the NFL in late July and say, yeah, there's no team activities going on that we need AJ to report to right now. Let's just hold on to this thing and see if we can't drum up a market. Maybe there is some sort of tweak or injury or another off-field issue that pops up somewhere, and all of a sudden the market starts to develop a little bit more and you can pit teams against each other. But if you've got, say, a second round pick on the table or a package of picks on the table from New England, there's no reason, PJ, that Howie can't sit on this for, like I said, the better part of the next 2 months and wait to make the move until right before training camp.
2: He's in no rush. They got Mekhi Lemon, which is definitely what they were looking to do, was get a receiver, a young receiver to go along with Devontae Smith. So they're in a good spot. And again, there are going to be other teams that are more aggressive than others. And as training camp plays out, maybe preseason, teams suffer injuries, they get more desperate. Maybe there's a scenario too, Chris, where they just don't play AJ Brown. He just sits out games. They wait until the trade deadline, until somebody really gets desperate and they're looking to add a wide receiver. You said 0.0 that he's not back with the Eagles. I'll give it about 5%. I do think there maybe is a chance, because we do this every year with certain wide receivers. Now, not to this extent where it's like Schefter comes out, you know, a month ago and says he's likely traded to New England. Like Deebo Samuel wanted out of San Francisco. T. Higgins wanted out of Cincinnati. Every year there's receivers that want out of places. I understand it's a little bit different, but I just think there is a small chance that maybe he could be back to Philly.
1: Yeah, I'm still waiting for Myles Garrett to actually force his way out of Cleveland.
2: Yeah, exactly. Yeah, another one, right? Mike talks, not even, always does.
1: Exactly. Always. The paper always talks. Top of the hour. In about 22 minutes, we will dive headlong into the NBA Finals. Spurs, Knicks, and how we expect this to play out starting Wednesday night in San Antonio. But coming up next, Odyssey MLB insider Bob Nightingale on Friday had something very interesting to say about how this paper negotiation between players and the owners. Westwood One Sports.
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3: Less than 6 months after knee surgery, Patrick Mahomes is already back throwing at OTAs. But will the three-time Super Bowl MVP be fully ready for the Chiefs opener against Denver? Westwood One Sports.
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1: It is the eve of June, which means we're more than a third of the way through the Major League Baseball regular season. Coming up top of the hour, we'll get back into the NBA Finals between the Spurs and the Knicks here on Westwood One Sports. Chris Mack alongside PJ Glasser. Coming up in less than an hour, right around 3:20 Eastern, 12:20 Pacific, we will draft our favorite postseasons in sports. Given as we're in the middle of the NBA Finals, or we'll decide which ones we think are the best postseasons. But Bob Nightingale was on You Better You Bet on Friday as I was filling in for Nick Costos, PJ, and I asked him how long he thinks this labor dispute with a possible lockout looming in the offseason as of December 1st, how long he thinks this could take to settle this dispute as both sides traded proposals this week. Here's what he had to say. How real do you think it is that we're talking about missing games next spring?
2: Well, I think very real, because I don't think either side really moves until they see how the players react missing a paycheck. And you miss your paycheck 2 weeks into the season, so then you're talking about early mid-April and see what happens. So I don't think anything gets done until then. We'll see what happens. Last time was a 99-day lockout in 2021, and we still were able to get all the games in with double hitters and squeezing in off days, that sort of thing, and still miss the bulk of spring training. But I think this one will be longer. I just think they want to see whether the players blink missing a check or not.
1: That didn't necessarily shock me, PJ, but I was somewhat startled by the fact that, I think the owners put forth, MLB put forth a good faith proposal this week that the Players Association, Bruce Meyer, shot down instantly and shot down with great vigor, for lack of a better way to put it. I thought it looked something like exactly what most fans want. A cap around $240, $245 million, a floor around $170 million. You'd be asking about half a dozen teams, 6 to 8, maybe 9 teams, to cut payroll immediately. But you'd also be asking at least a dozen teams, if not more, to raise payroll immediately to get to that $170 million or thereabouts floor, which I think is what most fans want, PJ. I don't understand why, because it has the word cap in it, I guess, the players just refuse to use this as a starting point, knowing that it's probably a reality.
3: Chris, what jumped out to me was the fact that the floor was $171.2 million. I went back and looked. There are 12 teams currently in Major League Baseball whose payroll is below that. Just imagine, you're a Pirates fan, right? Imagine the White Sox, the Marlins, the Pirates, the Rays, the Athletics, all these teams spending over $171 million. It's kind of frustrating to me that it's what we all knew. The owners are capable of doing it. They just choose not to, which is just beyond infuriating. But I kind of love that for us fans, that they're forced to spend that amount of money. And yeah, while they might overpay for certain players, they're going to have to be more aggressive than they normally would. But certainly the cap is just going to have to go way up, because for so many of these players, when they see Ohtani get $700 million and they see Soto get $725 million, and Scooble and Skeens know that they can get around $600 million or whatever it may be, all these next superstars, it's going to be tough to tell them that, they're not going to be able to make nearly as much as that because there's a salary cap and we got to pay all these other guys. I agree with Bob that I do think we're going to miss games. I think it's probably going to be around a month or so, maybe a little bit longer, 5 weeks, maybe 6. But you brought up a good point. When they start missing paychecks, that'll be a wake-up call. And also, Chris, is it the worst thing in the world if we only play 120 baseball games instead of 160? You know what I mean?
1: Yeah.
3: If we get to the point where it's only 80, that's one thing. But if it's 120, 130, yes, you're missing a month of the season, but I still feel like you get a good idea of who the good teams are in baseball that should make the playoffs. It should be rewarding for that. So I love the fact that there's a salary floor. I think that's great. We're definitely far away from what the cap is going to be, from what these players want. But that was my biggest takeaway, was like, man, I mean, these owners signed off that they're willing to spend that amount of money. At least I thought that was kind of crazy.
1: Yeah, in the 50-50 split, I know that's going to have a lot of conjecture thrown about, because the player side believes that they're probably getting better than a 50-50 split right now. They don't want to reduce that. The owners feel like it gives them some cost certainty, which, look, I understand we're talking about billionaires with a B. We shouldn't be so protective of their money. But I understand running a business, if you want to have some level of cost certainty and you know, hey, I only have to spend this much on payroll. Again, I don't agree with those owners that sit on cash and don't spend it on major league payroll and choose to argue that, oh, well, I spent this much on my Dominican Academy, or I spent this much on facility upgrades, or whatever it may be, to argue that they're actually investing in major league payroll. But I do think it's something that we've seen work in the three other major sports leagues in North America. And this reminds me in particular a lot of one of the last labor disputes we had in the NFL, where I don't know if you remember, Peach, it may have been 2010, 2011 in the NFL, where it really became about the, say, 45th through 53rd guys on every NFL roster, wanting to ensure that they were getting their paychecks because their careers are limited. They want to get their 3 years in. They want to make sure they get their pension and what little health benefits they get from the NFLPA, that they get them. And they fought enough that the superstars had to say, hey, this is what our guys want. This is what we're going to do. And they agreed to a deal with the league that may not have been perfect for the superstars, that didn't get them the guaranteed contracts that they wanted, for example. I feel if we get to April and we're talking about guys 20 through 25 on a major league roster missing paychecks, we're going to quickly come back around to those guys driving the conversation rather than the Bryce Harpers and Paul Skeens of the world driving the conversation. And they're going to say, no, we're not in this game as long as you guys. We're not making $20, $30, $40, $50 million a year. We need to get paid. And if you guys aren't willing to share this with us, then what are we doing here? I think you're on mute, Peach.
3: I think that's a great point, Chris, because I think that when we look at the salary cap at the $245 million and we look at the top line players, the superstar players, and what they want to command in the market, we forget that pretty much, you know, what the salary floor does to the rest of the roster is it does help those 20 and 25 year olds that can really make a solid living, that can get paid way more money on some of these teams with cheap owners that would never give them the contracts that they might now get in the new CBA proposal. I also think, Chris, it's interesting too, for a general manager's perspective, where now when they do come to agreement, these guys are going to have to work through a salary cap, right? And what does that look like building a baseball team, where now if you're a team with a cheap owner or a rich owner, and maybe if you're, you know, the GM for one of those teams that's willing to spend, maybe with some of the conversations are, what do you want? Here's a blank check. Or for the other conversations are, we'll give you a discount, but you'll come be our everyday first baseman. Now that these teams have to spend certain money, it's an interesting chess game that these general managers are going to have to play. I think the competitive balance in baseball, which is already great, we're having a great parity-filled season, I think it's going to make it that much better. So overall, I really am happy with the way that baseball is trending. I was never one of those people that was like dying to have salary cap in the MLB. But seeing the proposals that are coming out, I do kind of like it. And you just hope that they come to an agreement sooner rather than later so that we can get some baseball.
1: It feels like to me, even though baseball is in a much healthier spot now than the NHL was, for example, way back in 2004, that this could be Rob Manfred's Gary Bettman in 2004 moment, where he really remakes the financial structure of baseball to make it that much more appealing, especially on a national level for TV deals. and that money gets infused into all 30 teams rather than just the big boys in LA and New York and Chicago, and really does make it better so that 10, 15, 20 years from now, we're talking about MLB maybe being back where it was in, say, the late 80s, early 90s before the 94 strike, when they really were, I don't know, a part of the everyday sports conversation for most sports fans. A full slate of baseball going on right now, and you can still get in at BetMGM on one of those MLB odds boost tokens or an MLB parlay boost token. 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A lot of people wanted this NBA Finals matchup. Now we got it. How do PJ and I think it plays out? 5, 6, 7 games? We'll get into it next here on BetMGM Game Day.
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13: Like 1999, PJ, when the Backstreet Boys were number one and the Spurs and the Knicks met in the NBA Finals. 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I'm Chris Mack here on Westwood One Sports, inside your Westwood One Sports app and the Odyssey app, plus on Sirius XM Channel 375. Coming up in 20 minutes, we will have one of our classic BetMGM Game Day drafts where we will draft the best postseasons across sports. Is it the Stanley Cup playoffs, the NBA playoffs? There are a few other ideas we have out there that we will draft in just

0: a couple of moments. But Spurs-Knicks, PJ, a lot of people wanted this, and we're going to get it. Victor Wembanyama and the Spurs take care of the Thunder in Game 7 in Oklahoma City last night, and now they get to host the Knicks for the first two games of the finals starting Wednesday night before the series pivots to Madison Square Garden in New York. We've both given our predictions earlier in the show on how this plays out. I'll give you my calculus on this series and why I think it will be a long series. I think we're going to get at least one Victor Wembanyama game, right? At least one game where Wemby takes over. We're going to get at least one Jalen Brunson game where he takes over. I think we'll also probably get a Karl Anthony Towns game where he continues to show up big. And I think we get, much like we got last night, I think, in a lot of ways, one of those backcourt games from the Spurs. Fox, Castle, Harper, we'll throw Champagne into the mix as well. And all of a sudden, we've got two games apiece, and we're going back to San Antonio for game five. It's very simple math, very simple calculus, but I think this is going to be a back-and-forth series with different players coming up big in different moments, and it makes it a longer series, which is where I come back around to the Knicks, who have had so much rest during these playoffs. A little more than a week off they'll have going into the NBA Finals. And the Spurs having to battle a full seven games against Oklahoma City. I just question how much gas they have left in the tank, not just physically, but emotionally and mentally as well. You saw the release, the sort of exhale from Victor Wembanyama and the Spurs last night after they eliminated OKC. I think even if they get back up for this series, it's going to be hard for them to go six or seven full games against the Knicks, even if the Spurs are the more talented team. So I have Knicks in seven.
1: I think that's fair. I feel like it's going to be a long series, six or seven games. Some of the things I'm monitoring, the first one, Chris, any emotional hangover for San Antonio, especially in game one. We all saw Wemby's reaction. We saw the team's reaction. They beat the defending champs in their house in a game seven, the team that they knew they needed to go through if they wanted to get to a championship and win a championship. They did that. And how many times do you see it in sports where a team maybe wins a game in like the semifinal round and they still have a game left? You know, if you want to go all the way back to the Miracle on Ice when the U.S. beat the Soviets, that was the semis, Chris. They still had to get up for the gold medal game and try and win that. They did. Now, maybe this isn't to that extent, but certainly another round left for San Antonio to finish the job. The other thing, can the Knicks continue to play at this level? I mean, we're witnessing arguably the greatest 11-game stretch in the history of professional basketball. Not playoffs, not regular season. The Knicks have the largest margin of victory over an 11-game span than any team has ever had in the history of the sport, and they're doing it in the postseason all the way through the first round, the second round, to the Eastern Conference Final. It's been incredible to watch. We all keep waiting for the other shoe to drop, and it hasn't yet. So can the Knicks continue this level of play? And then the third thing, Chris, that I'm waiting for, we usually see this in college sports when you have a team, you have two teams that meet up. One team has that strength of schedule. They got that strength of record where they've looked really good. They have the metrics to back it up. They're going against top-tier competition. They're beating top teams. And then you have the other side where it's the Knicks, and we're wondering, are they really this good, or are they just a product of a weaker Eastern Conference? I kind of tend to think it's a little of both, where I do think the Spurs defense is going to be a wake-up call. I do think they haven't faced anything like they're going to see in the Spurs. I do think the East is weak. But again, Chris, like, this is professional basketball. It's the NBA. It's the best of the best. It gets harder as you go along. And for the Knicks to do what they're doing, the style of ball that they play, I just refuse to believe that, like, oh, the Knicks are only here because the teams that they're playing stink. They're really good. I just think the Spurs are a little better. And what's funny about this series, I thought that if San Antonio beat OKC, I would have liked the Knicks because, as we talked about on the show in previous weeks, it's just so rare in sports where you get a team that is in their first crack at the playoffs that just wins the whole thing. Yeah. It just never happens. You usually got to lose first. So I thought, well, if OKC isn't the team that beats them, then maybe the Knicks will be. But that fourth quarter last night with San Antonio, watching all the big shots that they hit, watching all the guys that stepped up, it wasn't just Wemby. It was Champagne. It was Fox. It was Keldon Johnson, Vassell. All these guys were making massive shots. That just told me, like, this team's just different. They're an anomaly. You can't treat this team like all those teams that are making their first run, that have to learn how to lose, that need that postseason experience. These dudes are made for the moment, man. To go into OKC for Game 7 in that building and pretty much control the whole thing, they were up for 92% of the game, answer every punch that the champs throw at you, that was all I needed to see. So I'm kind of off that line of thinking. I'm just going with who I think the better team is. I think that's San Antonio, and I think they win in six.
0: Spurs are favored at BetMGM. Minus 210 is the series number. Knicks plus 170 to win the finals. Game one number, San Antonio by 4.5. I think game one, while it doesn't decide the series, obviously, I think it's going to be the most interesting thing to watch, even maybe say the first quarter or first half of game one. You mentioned the emotional hangover for the Spurs, PJ, but you know, go back to game one of the Eastern Conference Finals, and the Knicks came out pretty rusty against the Cavs. They had to have that massive comeback from 22 down in the fourth quarter to win game one. Do the Knicks show that same rust again in game one against the Spurs? I think there's a possibility that either one of these two teams could come out flat in game one, lose game one, and bounce back and just completely change the dynamic in game two. I almost feel like game one is sort of set aside in its own little atmosphere. And then from there, we'll see the rest of the series play out.
1: LeBron would talk about it all the time. Game one in a best of seven, it's truly a feeling out game. Like, you've played against these teams in the regular season. You have more than enough film on everybody. But until you truly get out and face each other in a playoff environment, you can't really adjust until you've played that first game. And both coaching staffs are very good. Both teams are very good. But I'm with you, and I really like the Knicks in game one. We talked about it earlier in the show. I do think there's going to be a little bit of an emotional hangover from the Spurs after beating OKC. And I think the Knicks, the fact that this is their second time this postseason coming off of a sweep with that long layoff, and I think they're going to handle it a little bit better this time around than they did going into the Cleveland series. It really makes me like the Knicks in game one. Because right now, Chris, it feels like a majority of people are on the Knicks. People don't understand why they're underdogs. People think they're going to win the whole thing. And I just think that's only going to get amplified after game one. And people think this thing's going to be a wrap. This team's too good. They're on a generational heater. Nobody can beat them. And then that's exactly when I want to buy into the Spurs, is right after that. Right after Stephen A goes on First Take wanting a parade, that's when I want to fade and I want to take San Antonio. So you look out for those prices, like Knicks to win game one, Spurs to win the series. I love those kinds of bets. I'll definitely be betting that kind of thing, but that's kind of how I see the series playing out.
0: I'll be very curious too. I laid out the idea of say Wemby having a game where he takes over, Brunson having at least a game where he takes over, Towns, and then sort of the backcourt combo for the Spurs of Fox, Castle, Harper, Champagne. But the other X factors in this series, like you brought up Mikal Bridges earlier, he's been having a phenomenal postseason. Like, Mikal Bridges is a guy who could come out of nowhere, drop 25 in a game, and that's the difference. Josh Hart, the same thing. OG Anunoby. I'm mentioning a lot of Knicks right now because we've mentioned a lot of the guys who could be those X factors for the Spurs already. That, I think, could be the deciding factor in this series as much as anything else. If the stars end up canceling each other out to a certain extent, who are the X factors that we have the most confidence in to come through and win the consequential games in this series?
1: Yeah, Bridges is certainly a sneaky one. I mean, you mentioned he's been great in the postseason, and these matchups this year against the Spurs, he's been very good. Regular season's different brand of ball, as we know, but I think this is a matchup that should be pretty good for him. He's going to have some size against some of those Spurs wings that he's going to see, and I think he'll be able to use that to his advantage a little bit. I'll tell you a guy way down the board that I think is going to be a sneaky X factor is Luke Kornet. I mean, these minutes where Wemby's on the bench, you know, in games like this where it's evenly matched and we expect a lot of these games to come down to the wire, those 8 to 10 minutes where Kornet's out there, Chris, that could be huge, especially with Wemby coming off that battle against OKC and needing a little bit of a breather. Again, the guy had to play the game last night. That block that turned into a castle float or a four-point swing, just as it looked like maybe OKC was going to make that final push to try and come from behind and win the game, Kornet has that unbelievable block on Hartenstein that really kind of sealed the game for San Antonio. So he's not going to play all that much, but I think his minutes are going to be huge because every Knicks fan, every Knicks player, every Knicks coach knows for those 8 minutes or whatever it is when Wemby's off the floor, they got to win those minutes, and they got to win them pretty convincingly. And with the way that the Knicks have been this postseason and how they can just hit you in waves and avalanches and these spurts that they can go on, it's going to be really important for the Spurs to survive those minutes when he's not out there.
0: And if this is what I love about the finals is we can get down when the two teams are this closely matched too, we can get down into the nitty gritty of, say, number two centers, because you mentioned Luke Kornet. Mitchell Robinson is a huge story, obviously, coming into the series with the broken pinky. He's already terrible from the free throw line, just offensively, doesn't contribute very much to begin with because he's a terrible shooter, not just from the line. And now all of a sudden he's got a busted pinky. Like, it's not wild or beyond the realm of imagination to talk about how Mitchell Robinson and Luke Kornet match up against each other and how that affects some very critical minutes in a couple of these games.
1: It absolutely is. And, you know, the Knicks guards off the bench are going to be big for them too. I feel like that's the thing that's really elevated the Knicks this postseason to the last couple of years. They didn't have that depth. Tibbs would drive those starters into the ground. He'd play them way too much. We all saw it. And he just wouldn't use his bench, but he also didn't really have the bench that the Knicks have now. How great has Jamet been this postseason? Deuce McBride's been awesome. Alvarado's given him some great minutes off the bench, a little spark plug. But that's another key, because we know how deep the Spurs are at guard and how great those guys are. But it's going to be super important for Shamet and McBride to keep playing like they are, because when those guys are hitting threes, it just makes the Knicks that much tougher to deal with.
0: Starts Wednesday night in San Antonio. It will pivot to Madison Square Garden a week from tomorrow for Game 3. We'll see how the series plays out. Of course, you know we'll be all over it here on Westwood One Sports. Coming up next, though, the NBA playoffs have been really good, especially on the Western side. Are the NBA playoffs traditionally your favorite postseason of them all, though? Or is it the Stanley Cup playoffs? Is it the NFL playoffs? Is it the MLB playoffs leading up to the World Series, and there are some other ones we can come up with. We'll come up with a lot of them and draft our favorite postseasons in sports. All of that next here on BetMGM Game Day on Westwood One Sports.
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3: The quest for Lord Stanley's Cup is down to two. Vegas Golden Knights, Carolina Hurricanes. Whose names will be forever etched on hockey's holy grail? 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
1: With you until 4 Eastern here on Westwood One Sports. Chris Mack alongside PJ Glasser. It is BetMGM Game Day in just a moment. We draft our favorite postseasons in sports. Everybody thinks they know where everybody else on the show is going to go with their picks. We'll see. We've set the order thanks to the old Google randomizer. It'll be our board op Grant going first, then me, then executive producer Zach, then PJ with the wraparound picks at the end of the first and beginning of the second rounds. We'll go through four rounds. It may get a little sticky towards the end. 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We'll get it started here in just a second. 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All right. We are talking best postseasons. So we're in the middle of some of them right now. I think a lot of us think the NBA playoffs, the Stanley Cup playoffs. We talked to Jay Kasson earlier about the College World Series. There's a lot of options on the table for you here, Grant. No pressure, but you got the first overall pick. Don't screw it up.
2: I feel like this is a layup slash one-footer, whatever you want to call it. This has to be the best postseason slash tournament that the world stops to watch, and that is the FIFA World Cup. Because not only is this tournament slash postseason one of the best that you can watch, literally countries shut down to watch their team. The national pride, not only for like an America team or a Central America team, no, I'm talking like all the way in Europe, all the way in Africa. You'll see these countries like, you got your France, you got your England, you got your Spain and Brazil and stuff like that, but you'll see like Ivory Coast, or you'll see Ghana like in there, and the countries, like people of those countries, legit do everything they can to watch. And last FIFA World Cup between France and Argentina, that final, 1.5 billion viewers. And I just looked it up. It's an estimated 5 billion viewers watched the FIFA World Cup in total. And I know everybody's going to be scrutinizing the ticket prices for this World Cup coming up in a couple weeks, but it's just all the time FIFA World Cup delivers, and it's probably the best tournament in sports in general.
1: All right, Grant is going global with the first overall pick of the best season's draft.
3: That was shocking.
1: Surprised, PJ.
3: Look, I don't disagree with anything he said. Worldwide, most people would pick the World Cup number one. It wouldn't be not my number one choice. Am I going to watch it? Absolutely. But yeah, that was a curveball. This is going to be a fun draft, boys. We got some ammo on the board. I was not expecting that. Yeah, I like it.
1: This is good. Mm-hmm. Well, Grant said he thought he knew where I was going with my first overall pick, or my first pick, I should say. And sometimes I'm an open book, and that's okay. Sometimes you just take the best available player on the board when they slide to you at the number two overall spot. I mean, it is the greatest trophy in sports. And for 2 months, men fly around at 25, 30 miles an hour with steak knives strapped to their feet, bloodying themselves for it. The Stanley Cup playoffs are the greatest postseason in sports. And hands down, it is easily my first pick of the best postseason's draft. So I am taking the Stanley Cup playoffs. So happy that it lasted to the second overall pick. Zach, we all know where you're going with this one.
4: I will say, I do really like Grant's pick of the FIFA World Cup at number one. I was considering this, and you guys know where I'm going, but I will say, too, I'm having some pause about this pick because it's changing. Like, I don't know what the new March Madness is going to look like with the expanded field, and it's obviously a huge bummer that's going to be the case, but I thought 68 teams was the perfect number. I really do think Selection Sunday is the best day on the sports calendar. At least it is for me, because that's when the bracket drops. That's when the conversation starts. March Madness, easy pick for me here.
1: All right, PJ, you get the wraparound here, and you've lost some big ones, some big players off the board here to start.
3: I know. When I saw Zach was ahead of me, I knew there was no chance I was getting to March Madness, but that's okay. We'll take My first pick to end round one, I'm going to go with the MLB postseason. I think in the major sports, Stanley Cup 1, MLB 2, there's just it's the best, man. It's what's so cool is the disparity between regular season baseball and playoff baseball. Playoff baseball fans are standing up when a hitter has two strikes in the top of the first inning, cheering their pitcher on to get a strikeout. You get the rally towels. People are into it. The anxiety, the stress. It's just, it's awesome. And, you know, when you get games like Dodgers Blue Jays that we got last year, that World Series, that Game 7, pretty tough to beat that. So I'll go MLB playoffs 1. The next one is tough. I mean, you could go a bunch of different options with this. I'll go with the NFL playoffs, just edging out a couple others. Again, look, I personally think the Stanley Cup and MLB playoffs are better, but like it's the NFL playoffs. You know what I mean? Like it's just, it's awesome to watch that quality of football and those teams. And we all watch it. So I'll go with NFL playoffs.
1: Yeah, that one was a pretty, I don't want to call it a layup, but that was a chip shot field goal. We'll go with that.
3: Yeah.
1: Zach, you already got your favorite. You got March Madness, even though we don't know if it's going to look quite the same going forward. Who's your second round pick of the best postseasons in sports?
4: I'm just going to take the last major sport on the board here. That's the NBA playoffs. And I will say, if we were doing this draft 7-8 years ago, I probably wouldn't have made this pick. This conversation actually hasn't come up on the show yet. Maybe we can in the last segment or next week. But I'm fascinated by the fact that since Kevin Durant left the Warriors following the 2019 season, we're about to crown our 9th different champion in the NBA. And that's something that just hasn't happened over the course of history. I love this era of parity where we're entering the NBA playoffs and we really don't know who's going to win the championship. How many times have we done it with the Celtics, the Nuggets, now the Thunder? A team wins a championship. The Bucks, oh, they're about to become the next dynasty, the league's next great thing. And I think Adam Silver and this new CBA and the new second apron rules have really changed things and have made the NBA playoffs a lot more appealing. So that's why I will take them here.
1: All right, that's a good call. And we've knocked out all the 4 major professional sports in North America. I, like Grant did with his first overall pick, am going to go global with my second pick. And it's the Olympic hockey tournament. I'm sorry. The NHL has found a way to stop their season whenever Olympic hockey comes around for 2.5-3 weeks so that guys can go play best on best and represent their countries. And it's really hard to argue with some of the results we've had, especially this most recent Olympics with the gold medal game between the U.S. and Canada. You go all the way back to 2010 in Vancouver. Yes, it was the U.S. losing, but it was a Sidney Crosby golden goal. Just the moments going all the way back to the miracle on ice in 1980. Olympic hockey was a no-brainer for me. And now I just look like a big puckhead. Puck, I said with a P, puckhead, because I've taken the Stanley Cup playoffs and Olympic hockey back-to-back. Grant, now you get back-to-back picks.
2: All right. So I was actually wanting the Olympic hockey one because I remember doing a show with you, Chris and Zach, and we started right before, like I think seconds before Jack Hughes scored that goal. And it was absolutely insane. That was one of my favorite moments from this year. Not only just in sports, but just in like American pride, I guess. But anyway, I'll move in, staying kind of the same realm. I'm going to say the Olympic basketball tournament, because you get some of the best basketball players, not only just in America, but through the world as well, competing. And going into last Olympics, it was, has the world caught up with Team USA? And a lot of them have. You look at France, you look at other teams like Canada, they have a lot of good players, but Team USA is still the gold that they are. And Steph Curry in that final game against France was unbelievable as well. My next one I'm going to go to is college football playoffs. it has, you know, there's some scrutiny around it. There's been a lot of talk in about politics, about who goes in, who doesn't. Should Miami have gone in over Notre Dame? That's on the other side. I'm saying when 2014 came around and we finally got away from the committee just picking two teams to decide a championship, and we finally had more teams going at it, that was a sense of revival for the national championship. And I think when they expanded it 2 years ago, it gave it even more juice. And I know they're talking about expanding even more. That's a different story about if you're going away from the sort of traditionalism of the college football playoffs. But I still think that with opening it up to 12 teams, you still get some of the best type of football in college football. And that's where I'm going to go for that, you know, wraparound pick on the snake.
1: I'm very angry that you took that pick from me, Grant, because I was going to take it next. But I think the CFP is still in a decent place. I would be happier if they would add more campus site games. I think we need to have more games on campus and fewer at neutral bowl sites. I think only the national championship should be played at a neutral site, if anything. And just the moments you get on campus with those environments, those crowds, still makes the CFP really valuable, in my opinion. All right. I'm going to go somewhere maybe you guys hadn't thought of. It's been around for over 150 years, and in no other tournament is every level of competition represented. It is the FA Cup, which involves every professional English soccer team there is, from the lowest levels all the way up to the very tippy top. And it doesn't happen often, but occasionally you get a team come out of nowhere from the fourth, fifth, sixth tier and go on a run. Again, it doesn't happen often, but it is every football fan, football, soccer fan in England getting involved, supporting their favorite premiership teams all the way down to their local clubs. So the FA Cup is my third pick. Zach?
4: Okay, this is where things get a little bit tough. So I'm going to go a little bit off the board. But I think this qualifies. I went March Madness with my first pick, went NBA Playoffs with my second pick. I'm going to keep the basketball rolling here. I'm going to go with Conference Tournament Week in college basketball. I think that qualifies, right? That's a separate tournament. Best week of the year, probably, if you're a college basketball fan. You just get wall-to-wall action starting from 11 in the morning to midnight. Every conference is playing. You get a really good feel, a judgment for these teams. Give me Conference Tournament Week in college basketball with my third pick.
3: Oh, Zach, that's a great pick, man. You know, I
1: it
3: just
1: shouldn't
3: love
1: surprise us, PJ, that Zach has gone hoops, hoops, hoops. Zach knows ball. Zach loves ball.
3: You know,
1: ball.
3: He does. And college basketball is my favorite sport, but arguably my second or third favorite sport is going to be golf. And we don't have any golf on the board, fellas. No. And that's where I'm going for my last two picks. We will start with a tradition unlike any other, of course, the Masters. Yep. Masters Sunday, one of the very best days of the year, Augusta National. And I think one of the best sporting events any of us have ever seen was Rory trying to win the Grand Slam. When you got a storyline like that at its peak, even if you're not a golf fan, it'll capture you, and it's the best. But I'll keep it with golf. And this was one I wasn't sure if you guys thought of or were floating around. One of my favorite tournaments is the Ryder Cup, man. And everybody who covers sports says that there really is nothing like the first tee at a Ryder Cup. The excitement, the fact that it's Europe versus the USA, it's awesome. I'd love to get to one day. It's always one of my favorite tournaments when it pops up once every 2 years. I love single Sunday when you get the 12 Europeans going up against 12 Americans, mano a mano. They're playing match golf against one another. And what I love is the emotion that it brings out of the players. You have guys as stoic as like Scottie Scheffler, Patrick Cantlay, any golfer that you want to talk about that really doesn't show the emotion. For the Ryder Cup, man, chest bumps, fist pumps. I mean, they're, you know, dropping curse words. It's awesome. I love how electric it is. So I'll go with two golf picks. The Masters, of course, but then I absolutely love the Ryder Cup.
1: All right, that's a solid four-team draft for the best postseasons there by PJ. MLB playoffs, NFL playoffs, the Masters, the Ryder Cup. Zach, you've gone all hoops to this point with March Madness, NBA playoffs, and Conference Tournament Week. What's your final pick?
4: All right, we finally have to step away from basketball. And honestly, I'm surprised this one is still on the board. But I think that this event is only getting bigger and bigger and more popular and more popular. Of course, we saw it this past year, and I thought it was great. I think this is an event that, as time goes on, I'm buying stock in this event, and that's the World Baseball Classic. I think that when we saw Mike Trout against Shohei Ohtani a couple of years back, that was big time TV. I mean, as a Mets fan, of course, I'm scarred. Edwin Diaz suffers the season ending Achilles injury before the season even starts celebrating. But similar to what Grant said about the World Cup, the pride and nationalism showed within this event, it's big time. Give me the World Baseball Classic for my fourth and final pick.
5: That's a really, really solid call, Zach. All right. I'm down. I've got a couple things left on my board here. I'm going to go way off the map here in making my final selection, because it's not the same as it was way back in the day when I was a kid, but it still hits. It's another way to get some shine on an individual performer when maybe they're not yet quite championship caliber, but it launches them onto that arc. I mean, Austin 316 says, "I just whooped your ass." King of the Ring, baby. The King of the Ring tournament. That's right. It was the birthplace of Stone Cold Steve Austin, and therefore remains one of the great tournament traditions as the clash in Italy goes on right now. Yeah, the wrestling guy will come out in me. I'll take the King of the Ring tournament for my final pick of the best postseasons and tournaments in sports, he said with air quotes. Grant, you get the Mr. Irrelevant of this draft.
2: That's a catch 22 of picking first, is that you get your first overall pick, you love it, and then like you have to wait and see. But I'm actually kind of happy I waited and saw that you guys didn't pick it. World Baseball Classic, we'll give Zach a little bit of props. Totally forgot about that one, but I'm going to stick with one, and I'm happy about it. I'm going to go UEFA Champions League, because that tournament as well is probably not on the same type of level of like the FIFA World Cup, but like right below it is Champions League. We saw it like legit today with Arsenal. They won the Premier League, but they just lost a PSG in penalties yesterday, and nobody was happy that Arsenal was like having their celebration celebration for winning the Premier League. Everybody's very angry about how they lost and how that kick sailed like 40 yards above the goalposts. But anyway, I'm just saying, that is like the mecca of your club's teams meeting all together and trying to figure out who is the best soccer club in the world. And that's at the Champions League.
5: That is a solid last pick, Grant. It really is. You went with a little bit more international flair. As you can see, if you're watching on YouTube, youtube.com/@BetMGM tonight, here on BetMGM game day every Sunday, we like to have a draft, and today's draft was best postseasons or tournaments. Grant goes with the World Cup, Olympic basketball, the CFP, stealing it right out from underneath me, like the Eagles going up and taking Mekhi Lemon from the Steelers. And then he rounds it out with Champions League. I admittedly went a little strange and quirky with not just the Stanley Cup, but Olympic hockey, as well as the FA Cup and King of the Ring. Zach, almost all hoops all the time with March Madness, the NBA playoffs, the NCAA conference tournament week, and the World Baseball Classic, a solid final round pick. And PJ, you got some of the flag bearers, the standard bearers here with the MLB playoffs and the NFL playoffs, which the entire world really tunes in for, and the Masters and the Ryder Cup. So I don't know if I have a certain winner in this draft. I think we all did really well.
3: I agree. There are parts of everybody's team that I really like, and it's just subjective, as most of these drafts are. It's really about what you like. I think what's cool is it shows what sports we love. You know, Grant's a soccer guy, Chris is a hockey guy, Zach's a hoops guy, and I'm a golf guy. And we were all able to at least get two of those postseason tournaments, which is pretty cool. So, I think it just kind of depends on who you ask and what people like.
5: That's solid work by all of us. But I like the fact that we all went in different directions. When we come back here on BetMGM Game Day on Westwood One Sports, we'll have some bets for you. Maybe some NBA Finals bets, even though it's a few days away. Maybe some MLB bets. Who knows? But we'll cook some up for you. And we'll also give you our three favorite moments of the show, our three stars, all next before we wrap it up here on BetMGM Game Day on Westwood One Sports.
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6: The NBA Finals are set. 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Knicks, Spurs. Will New York win its first title in 53 years? Or will San Antonio continue its championship legacy? Now with Wemby leading the way. 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
1: Our three favorite moments of the show, and just a moment to wrap things up here on Westwood One Sports alongside PJ Glasser. I'm Chris Mack. It is BetMGM Game Day. Our three stars momentarily. We've also got some bets for you. 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
2: Oh, man. I got my college baseball parlay, Chris, that I'm sweating out right now. We're off to a good start with Oklahoma State. They're up 5-0 on USC Upstate. And then we got Auburn against UCF. That game's in rain delay, but it should be starting in about 30 minutes or so. Bama's hosting this regional with SC Upstate and Oklahoma State. So I've been watching these teams. And Oklahoma State barely survived yesterday, Chris, against Alabama State. The bases were loaded. It was a tie game, full count. If he walks that Alabama State hitter, their season's over. But he strikes them out, and they win it in extras. And now here they are today, 5-0. So Oak State maybe got a little pixie dust going right now, barely surviving, and maybe have a little magical run in them. I think I'm going to take St. Mary's today, too, plus 5.5 against UCLA in the college baseball tournament. We keep waiting for UCLA to turn into the number one team in the country, but after two games, like, there's no way I'm laying 5.5 runs with that team. St. Mary's already beat them. They know they can do it. All the pressure's on the Bruins today to come through. I like the fact that St. Mary's is the home team in this game, and UCLA's bats just have not been good. They haven't scored more than 5 runs in either of their two games, so I'm not laying 5.5 with them today. I'll take the Gales on the run line.
1: All right, sounds good. I'm going to go with a little MLB parlay, a little money line MLB parlay. Mariners have won 5 in a row. They're up against the Diamondbacks. That starts shortly. And then I'll parlay that with the Dodgers and the Cardinals, who play the Cubs tonight on Sunday Night Baseball. Plus 342 at BetMGM. And then I'll flick that little parlay boost token as well to hopefully get a little bit more out of it. I've already mentioned I like the Hurricanes over the Golden Knights in the Stanley Cup Final at minus 150. And then I like the Knicks, too, over the Spurs in a long series, plus 170. And I'll put a little sprinkle on Knicks in 7 at 8-1 at BetMGM as well, because I think the longer this series goes, the more it favors the Knicks over probably a tired, I would think, emotionally and mentally drained Spurs team after defeating the Thunder in Game 7 last night. Our three favorite moments of the show. Let's get to our three stars of the day.
3: Three.
4: The reason that I like Little Rock is they kind of did this a little bit last year. If we remember in 2025's tournament, Little Rock pushed LSU to the brink to an elimination game. Little Rock almost eliminated the would-be champs in the 2025 bracket. So Little Rock has done this before. There's precedent. They didn't win the region, but again, they took would-be champion LSU to a game 7, to an elimination game on a Monday night, and they almost won that game too. LSU won that game in come-from-behind fashion. So Little Rock has no losses, and now they just have to get past either Virginia or Jack State, and I think that's a very winnable game. I'm going to be playing Little Rock, even if they're lined as favorites, which I don't think they will be, especially if Jacksonville State goes on and beats Virginia. I think Little Rock's going to be a dog in that eventual game, and I'll be playing them later today.
1: Our guy, Jake Hassan, check out Hassan's Hacks Substack. He's got a ton of College World Series insights. Little Rock going to play the winner of Jacksonville State and Virginia later tonight, PJ. He's all over.
2: He is, and I like it, man. Look, Little Rock's always good to me, even in college basketball. Back when Chris Beard was coaching there and they upset Purdue, that's a game I'll never forget. So I'm good with Little Rock. They've been good to me in the past in hoops. I can ride with them in baseball today. I like that.
1: All right, our number two star of the day.
3: Two.
5: When I look at Baltimore now, this fall on Lamar Jackson. This is Lamar. They got rid of a coach. that's a really good football coach. So it's on you. You need to play good, because if not, he's going to be the next one they get out of there. It's going to be Lamar Jackson, that he never reached his potential, right? That's going to be the story. I already see it coming. It's going to be the headline. Lamar Jackson played all these years in Baltimore, had these great defenses, had all these things. Coach got fired, you know, went somewhere else. His team now. So, okay, you got to go, Lamar. You got to line up and you got to go.
1: Herm Edwards talking about Lamar Jackson and PJ. I know you don't feel necessarily like it's all going to come down to Lamar this year. That defense has to produce, but the defense produces, and maybe Lamar doesn't have a great year on offense. I think there's some question marks there.
2: Just run the football with Derrick Henry, force some turnovers on defense, and stay healthy, and I think we'll be in good shape.
1: All right, our number one star of the day.
6: One.
7: He seems to be in a good place right now, and you got to think, like, last year, that was a mess, right? Like, and his numbers suffered as a result. And it's kind of weird. Like, you look at it last year, like, the games Carson Wentz played, Carson Wentz made 5 starts before he got injured. Jefferson had almost 500 yards in those games. The other 12 games, he had, like, 600. It would get mostly from McCarthy, a little bit from Max Grossman, the undrafted rookie last year. So I think he is ecstatic that a proven mid-career veteran like Kyler Murray is here and likely to be throwing him the ball. And I was, you know, it's, you know, he wasn't always, you know, happy last year, but he was professional. And I think, you know, maybe there's some stuff behind the scenes where it's like they understood, he understood that there needed to be an upgrade this season. I think Kyler Murray certainly fits that.
1: Michael Rand of the Minnesota Star Tribune, our number one star today. Talk about Justin Jefferson, and they've got a new GM now, Peach. They've got a new quarterback, and they're going to have to battle in what is a very tough, very deep NFC North.
2: You know, Minnesota is one of those teams, Chris, that I don't think they can win a Super Bowl. I don't think they can get to a Super Bowl, but they can win that division. They can win a playoff game. Just kind of feels like that's their ceiling, and Kyler would be the guy to take him there if they do it. I think we all expect him to be the starter, and with Kevin O'Connell, I think he's got a chance to put up some good numbers this season.
1: What a turnaround that would be for Kyler Murray's career if not only he got to the playoffs with Minnesota, but somehow did more than just go to the playoffs. That would be reclamation project successful, I would think, as far as Kevin O'Connell and the Vikings.
2: And you know he's got a pretty good guy to throw to, as Michael was just talking about Justin Jefferson. So that's a nice starting point. Kyler got a little taste of what it was like to have a top-tier receiver in DeAndre Hopkins, gets to have another one in Justin Jefferson, which I'm sure he's very happy about.
1: Hey, real quick, Kate Constable is going to be back on the job after her maternity leave starting next Sunday. But, Peach, it has been a joy to have you as a part of the show every Sunday for the last several weeks, and I can't thank you enough for stepping in. I know we'll see you again throughout the summer as either I or Kate go out on different vacations, but it's been a joy to see your face and to talk to you every Sunday, man.
2: Likewise, Chris, always great doing shows with you. Thanks to Grant, Zach, and Max behind the scenes. Fun hanging with you guys. It's a long show, 4 or 5 hour show, but you guys make it go by quick every week. We have a lot of fun, and hopefully we cash that Knicks money line on.

0: This is Westwood One Sports.
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16: It is the Josh Graham Show, where even though we don't have action in either the Stanley Cup or NBA playoffs tonight, we do have a U.S. soccer friendly less than 2 weeks away from the start of the World Cup. Right down the road from where I sit in Charlotte, North Carolina, the Americans just notched a second goal in its first half match against Senegal. Christian Pulisic, the American star, putting the United States ahead 2-0, currently in the 23rd minute. But there is so much to dissect from Oklahoma City, San Antonio, Game 7 last night. And frankly, it's hard to discern which side of the ledger features more interesting, more tantalizing storylines. For now, let's put the San Antonio Spurs to the side. We'll get to their NBA Finals clash with the Knicks that starts on Wednesday. A few

0: minutes from now. And right now, the season's over. Let's view this as a post-mortem, if you will, for the Oklahoma City Thunder. And more pushing ahead, the outlook for Oklahoma City. GM Sam Presti has a career-defining decision to make this offseason. There are two choices that he could make fundamentally this offseason. He could choose to dramatically make changes to this roster, improve things right away, maybe at the expense of a longer tenured run, winning window, or the second choice, simply run it back the way that Oklahoma City is currently constructed. Those are the two options at play. We'll even ask you, if you're Sam Presti, do you run it back or do you make significant changes? 310-840-4910 if you want in answering that question. Let's explore both options. He could choose not to blow things up, but to use that treasure trove, use that war chest of assets he still has in order to make massive improvements to this roster following the home loss in Game 7. Don't forget, they still have multiple draft picks, multiple first-round draft picks in the next two drafts, a lot of movable young depth all over this roster. They're a team that goes 12 deep. Chet Holmgren, he could be a player that's placed on the block because he could not have been worse than he was on both sides of the floor last night. A liability, when they took him out of the game, it almost felt like he was taken out too late. Nobody in the history of an NBA Game 7 played more minutes than Chet Holmgren did while attempting two shots or fewer in a basketball game. He didn't attempt a shot for the final 31 minutes. San Antonio didn't respect him at all. And his defense as well, they just went at him. It could not be worse. So maybe that's a guy that you put on the block. Need we all forget that Giannis is on the market this offseason? You're going to need to make that move probably sometime in the next 3 weeks if that's the path you want to go. That's a move that's likely to get done, all indications say, before the NBA draft. That speculation's already begun, so that is a decision that Sam Presti could make. Let's try to improve the roster. Let's add more star power to it. Let's give away future ones. Let's expend some of this young talent that we have as depth players on this roster to put more stars next to SGA. The second option, which is more likely given what we've known about Sam Presti, this guy being in our lives and being one of the most respected executives in all of American sports, is that they're going to simply run this thing back. The Thunder can say it was an uncharacteristically bad night for Chet, who is a champion, won the title last year. If he didn't have that nearly as bad a night, they win that series, perhaps win another title. Also, let's not forget, Jalen Williams is the second best player. He's the second scoring option to SGA on this team. If he were available in the game, OKC probably wins it too. In fact, on both counts, SGA met with the media today for exit interviews in Oklahoma City. Here was SGA talking about first Jalen's absence and then the value of Chet Holmgren.
1: Yeah, not having Dub for the whole year, basically, I mean, sucked. Like, he's just such, like, a unicorn out there. Like, he's a 20-point-per-game scorer, guards 1 through 5. Like, last season he got All-NBA for offense, All-NBA for defense, and was an All-Star all in the same season. And, I mean, and Chet, like, We need Chet, like, we need Chet Holmgren. Like, before Chet was here, we weren't who we are today. We didn't have the success we had today. Like, when he's the best version of himself, we're the best version of ourselves, and it's no secret.
0: So SGA's in favor of running it back. That's probably going to be the path forward, because if Chet isn't a liability, is even halfway his normal self, third-team All-NBA player, they win the basketball game at home. If they have Jalen Williams, they might have won it in six or earlier. And don't forget how young this team is that's still improving. Jared McCain is 22 years old. Lou Dort is under 27. Chet, Jalen, SGA, all 27 years old and younger as of right now. So that seems to be the most likely option. However, because it's more likely, doesn't mean it's the right choice. Given what we just saw San Antonio do, Oklahoma City would be better served pushing the chips in. Not taking their winning window for granted, going for it now because they have just been surpassed by San Antonio. Even though SGA won the last two MVPs, anybody with eyeballs could tell Victor Wembanyama is the best player in the world, certainly was the best player on the court in this series, and Victor is 5.5 years younger than SGA is. San Antonio has 20-year-old Dylan Harper, 21-year-old Steph Castle. How often do you see 21-year-old point guards able to do what Steph Castle did in this series? That doesn't ever happen. And again, Harper 20, Steph Castle 21. They are better, they are younger than whoever you view to be the second best option on Oklahoma City. Plus the Spurs, kind of like what OKC has options to do with a few veterans on the team. The Spurs might flip De'Aaron Fox to get another piece that fits better alongside Wemby and these young players that they've drafted. And what exaggerates the point even more, OKC lost Game 7 on its home floor, and it was Luke Kornet that made the biggest play of this game. And that's objectively funny. Like, years from now, when we remember this Game 7, we'll remember the images, probably, of Wemby being as emotional as he was on the court when the buzzer sounded. But then we're also going to remember Luke Kornet's LeBron on Iguodala-esque chase-down block to put the thing away. So OKC, it's a career-defining decision in front of Sam Presti. It is a fork in the road. Do you run it back, or do you become more aggressive? We shall see what they decide over the next few weeks and coming month. 310-840-4910. If you're Sam Presti, do you run it back, or do you make those significant changes? 310-840-4910. We got Mike Mayer that's taking your phone calls. Will Dalton is the producer of this show. It's going to get awkward again, Will, on the program, because we have East Carolina, my alma mater, facing your team, the North Carolina Tar Heels, again. That's going to start in about an hour, the Chapel Hill Regional. We're keeping close tabs on that. Got my Baltimore Orioles jersey on because the O's stole one yesterday and then routed Toronto earlier today. We're very happy about that. The Carolina Hurricanes, they have their Stanley Cup final that will start on Tuesday. That's my squad. Super happy about that. 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It's strange how we are less than 2 weeks away from the start of the World Cup, and there's almost no buzz for Team USA. And unfortunately, there seems to be a reason for that, and the reason is this team doesn't look like much of a threat in the tournament. This team doesn't look all that promising. Going into the World Cup, you'd see all these national shows breaking down the roster and the strengths and what matchups you might want to see if you get out of the knockout stages and all of this. not the conversations that are happening around U.S. soccer. You talk to anybody that's close to it, and they'll tell you, trying to be nice because the Americans are hosting and you want to be optimistic, but calling a spade, this team doesn't look all that scary in any type of way. The attacking midfield, it's in an alarming state right now. The best player is striker Christian Pulisic. Good to see him score in Charlotte, a friendly today against Senegal. But he's having the worst statistical season he's had with AC Milan this year. A non-factor a lot of times. And if he isn't scoring for the United States, then you're really starting to wonder who will. His fellow midfielder, Tanner Tasman, he was left off the roster because he sustained a muscle strain with his club last month. Talk about bad timing. What was weird is when they were putting the roster together, they didn't replace him with another midfielder. They just added another outside back, which is odd. Fortunately, if you want to be optimistic, the three strikers on the club, they have had some really good seasons, but none of the three have international pedigree with the United States. But that's not even the biggest red flag. It's a pretty big red flag between the pipes. See, if you want to talk about identity for USA soccer, for the last three decades, the identity has largely been really good shape, physically sound, but also really strong between the pipes. And just think about it. Last 30, 35 years, strong goalkeepers throughout. From Casey Keller and Brad Friedel in the 90s to the likes of Tim Howard in recent years. Really, really strong in goal. You would think that Matt Turner is the answer for the United States since he was there in 22, but he isn't nearly on the level of the guys that we just mentioned, and neither are Matt Freese or Chris Brady that don't really have the international caps at all. It also doesn't help the back end's chances when the squad's best player, Chris Richards, has been dealing with an injured ankle of late. More than anything, this United States team, it goes back to what we were just talking about. We knew in 2002, 2006, 2010, even 14, what the identity of American soccer is. If you are a soccer fan, what is this team's identity? They seem completely devoid of it. Part of that is by what the roster lacks. Again, talking about goaltending, goal-scoring pedigree. But another significant piece of this is right in between last World Cup's knockout stage loss and this year, you have the managerial change. You make the manager change less than 2 years ago. So stylistically, it's hard to even know what this team is setting out to do. And you might say, well, that might mean there's some element of surprise. Sorry, when you get to this stage of the game, you're not tricking people into winning anything big. It's about who can get to their game quicker. And you see that almost to any level of sports. Remember one time, I was talking with Lincoln Riley about this, great play caller in college football at USC. And he told me, Josh, we're not trying to trick the defenses with what we've got. It's just they know what we're going to do. I know what they're going to do. Who could do it better? Who could get to your game better? And I don't know what the U.S.'s game that they're trying to get to is or what that looks like, which is why you shouldn't really expect anything more than perhaps escaping the group stages. And don't even be shocked if they're not able to do that, because we're only a couple World Cups removed from not even qualifying for the thing at all. If you're wondering why there doesn't seem to be a lot of buzz for U.S. soccer, there probably is a really good reason, and it's not the reason that anybody in the States wants to talk about, it seems. We hit on the fallout in Oklahoma City, but let's flip the card to Spurs Knicks in the finals and why these two teams are more alike than you might think. That's next on the Josh Graham Show.
2: 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Football news is happening now, and no one covers it like your home of the NFL and Super Bowl 61. 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
1: The question we're asking on the Josh Graham Show: if you're Oklahoma City Thunder GM Sam Presti, do you run it back after last night's Game 7 loss, or do you make significant changes to improve this roster? 310-840-4910 if you want in on that. That's the Thunder side of it. The San Antonio Spurs are on to the NBA Finals, Game 1, Wednesday night. Believe it or not, the Knicks and Spurs are more alike than you might think at face value. For one, neither of these two teams are supposed to be here right now. Kind of reminds you of the 90s comedy, the Kevin Smith comedy, Clerks. It's black and white, and you have, gosh, what's the name of the character that's running the convenience store? I'm not even supposed to be here today. Constantly, that's the line. I think it was Dante? Dante in Clerks. I'm not even supposed to be here today. That's how you should view both the Knicks and the Spurs. I'm not even supposed to be here today. The average age of the Spurs, 25.2 years old. It's the average age of the Spurs team. Dylan Harper, Steph Castle, they've taken over playoff games at 20 and 21 years old, respectively. Victor Wembanyama is only 22 years old. If they were to win it all, they'd be the second youngest team in NBA history, only trailing the 1977 Trailblazers to win the NBA Finals. The New York Knicks, well, they're not supposed to be here because, well, they're the Knicks. It's been 27 years since they made it to this stage. They weren't a top two seed in the East this year. And let's not forget that both these teams are being led by first-year head coaches. You've got the young Mitch Johnson, who had never been an NBA head coach before, taking over for the great Greg Popovich. Mike Brown is a bit of a journeyman at this point. But let's not forget, last summer it was really surprising news when the Knicks moved off of Tom Thibodeau. Following the first Eastern Conference Finals run, they bring Mike Brown in, and here they are in the NBA Finals. Another thing that stands out, the stars for each team, the Spurs and the Knicks, they are constantly fighting the perceptions of their heights. Yes, it's Wimby, who, to the casual, to the basketball layman, is all about his height. What makes him interesting is that he's 7'4". He's an alien. All those things. And yes, it is fair to point those things out. But the thing that doesn't get talked about enough is that he's kind of too tall for the way he really wants to play offensively. You know, I have a puppy named Willow the dog that is a little dog. She's a Havanese poodle. Yet, when she sees big dogs, she acts like she's one of the big dogs. That's how she's a big dog at heart, the way that she acts, Willow the dog. Victor Wembanyama is kind of the reverse of that. He is ginormous. He's 7'4", but he's kind of a guard at heart. That's what he is. He's just a guard that got too tall. More of a guard than he's a center in watching the guy play. So in more ways than one, he's fighting the perception of his height. Jalen Brunson is the star of the Knicks. Doubted his entire career for being too small. Oh, you're going to get worn down as the playoffs go. Oh, he can't be the best player on a team that gets to this stage. And yet, he's the most important New York basketball player since Patrick Ewing. Knicks in the finals for the first time this century. Despite the similarities, the Spurs are clearly a better team here. They're going to win this series. This is what we call the putting the Christmas, taking one present from the Christmas tree, underneath the Christmas tree, on Christmas Eve prior to Christmas Day. Our bets have been red hot of late. We've got Graham's gambling in about 10-15 minutes, and we'll hand out picks for the finals. both on the NHL and on the NBA front, maybe some baseball as well in there. But the Spurs are going to win the series. Facing the Knicks after facing the Thunder is going to be like taking a weighted vest off. It's just a lesser level of talent you're going up against. It's a lesser level of physicality. Just who are the bodies that the Knicks are going to be able to throw at Victor Wembanyama? One of them, you thought, Mitchell Robinson. What's his timeline? Is he going to play with that broken pinky? How is that going to affect the way that he's able to play out there? The Knicks, they have less answers than what Oklahoma City possessed. They're not as deep as Oklahoma City. They're not as talented as Oklahoma City. They don't have the ability to be as physical as Oklahoma City was. So it's probably going to end up being OG Anunoby tasked with trying to defend Wembanyama. And unless you're able to get some hot OnlyFans model to sit courtside and wear an OG Anunoby jersey, because there are those internet trends of when very attractive celebrities sit courtside, OG Anunoby finds a way to play well. Maybe you could do that, but maybe that's why San Antonio should look at getting those OnlyFans models away from the front row behind the San Antonio coach for the games 3, 6, 4. I don't know why I did it out of order like that. But anyway, just something to think about. Karl Anthony Towns certainly isn't going to be the guy with the physicality to stop Victor Wembanyama. So what this likely is going to be, here's the pick. We're taking the Spurs in 6. The Knicks could get game 1. The Knicks might win one of those 2 games on their home floor. But as the series gets longer, advantage to the more talented team. And the talent rising to the top. The cream rising to the top. This is going to be a 6-game series. It would be more surprising if it went 7 than if it went 5. Knicks, Spurs, more alike than they are different, but one team clearly better than the other. 310-840-4910 if you want in on the program. Mitch in New Jersey, you're the first caller up on the Josh Graham Show today. Let's make it a good one. If you're Sam Presti, what decision do you make, and do you have a finals pick?
2: Hey, doing Josh. I think is going to run it back. Yeah, a great number of guards. I'm not really happy with that power forward in center. They're good, but not, you see why. They have 2 picks in the top 17. They'll probably take the center from Michigan, Yaxel Lindenberg, and probably another forward. Somebody to give help there. They have plenty of guards. I didn't have some guards on the bench. They're dying to start. And I think the Knicks are going to pull a surprise.
1: So hold one second. Let's go one at a time here. So you're saying that the Thunder should just run it back, and the way that they build this roster is by adding 2 more players in the draft, like 18 and 19-year-olds?
2: Yaxel's he's a senior, so he's 22, 23.
1: He is an older guy. That's true. But I meant younger players.
2: Right. Well, you want to pick a 4-year-old. You don't want to pick somebody that's, you know, past their prime.
1: How about a guy like Giannis? How about a guy like Evan Mobley?
2: That's true. Yeah, they do have the assets too. I think you roll.
1: That's what I'm saying.
2: Getting young players that can kind of help at least be in a rotation.
1: Tell me why you like the Knicks in the final, though. Why are the Knicks going to pull off a surprise?
2: Josh Hart, he's a tremendous small guard. He's like Charles Barkley. The way he rebounds, he doesn't have to be great on offense. He does a little bit of everything, and he does it quite well. I like him. Mitchell's got to come to play, and he doesn't have to score. And Kate, don't put him on Wembanyama. I think Kate is going to be surprised why he was a top pick in his draft. I think they're going to pull it off.
1: You're talking about Cat. Did you just compare Jalen Brunson to Charles Barkley? Did I just hear that?
2: No,
1: right?
2: Josh Hart.
1: Got it.
2: Brunson reminds me of AI. Now, it's good, but he has a better supporting cast than AI did because he went against Shaq and Kobe and down in 5. But I think Wembanyama would be the next Will Chamberlain, who only won 1 championship. Maybe history repeats itself.
1: Appreciate the call. It's good to hear from you, Mitch. Love the picks, love the takes from New Jersey, 310-840-4910. Getting to some programming notes here as it relates to the Stanley Cup Finals. The great Sean McDonough is going to join the show 1 hour from now. Actually, a little bit less than an hour. He'll be dropping by at 5:20 Eastern time. He's going to be on the call for the series on ESPN and ABC. I'm going to be in attendance, I just learned, for game one of the series, probably for most of the games that are in Raleigh, but game one on Tuesday. And here's why this is so special for me. Along with the Baltimore Orioles, shout out to them for blasting the Toronto Blue Jays, I am a diehard, lifelong Carolina Hurricanes fan. The Canes. Will Dalton, why does that still make you laugh when Mike or Jacobs or whoever does it? Why does that still make you giggle? His mic's just muted.
3: It always
1: there
3: hits.
1: There he goes. There you go. We got you. It always does hit. And it hits me right in the face. But you should know, they are one of the two teams that I am emotionally attached to. I grew up in Youngsville, North Carolina, 30 minutes north of the capital city of Raleigh that the Canes call home. My love for Canes hockey started more than 20 years ago. It was right out of the lockout where my childhood best friend, his name is Logan, took me to a hockey game. He's Canadian and loves the game. And he had good seats. It was the Maple Leafs facing the Hurricanes in November of 2005. It was right after the lockout. And the shootout was a new thing. And the Hurricanes, I think they won a shootout. It was either an overtime or a shootout that they won against Toronto. And I just remember being hooked at that point and following the team. But that year, when they went to the Cup Final, I was a teenager. So I was with my family going to a beach vacation. We were on a beach vacation. That's what we do when you're in North Carolina. You can get out there pretty easily. But it was during Game 7 of the Finals. My parents at that point, they didn't really care much about hockey, didn't know anything about hockey. A lot has changed with how successful the Canes have been in recent decades. And I just remember during Game 7, I'm in a hotel room. My mom and dad are in one bed. We're sharing the same room. And I'm in the other bed. And I have the game on. It's a dark room. The only thing lighting up the room at all is the screen. Justin Williams nets an empty netter with 1 point or 1 minute, 1 second to go. Game 7. The Finals were on OLN at that point. Shout out. And I didn't want to wake up my parents. So I just remember outstretching both my arms in the air and doing the thing where you really grab your fist as hard as you can, you ball your fist up tightly, just super happy that they won it. But looking back, it's just missed opportunity not to figure out a way to be at any of those games or even go to the parade. But it's still one of my favorite sports memories, given that these are the two teams I have, and the Orioles haven't, you know, been to a World Series in my lifetime. Wasn't there in '83, so it's exciting to be there. And I'll be providing reports on Tuesday live on Westwood One Sports Night. I think that Denton Day is going to be filling in for Lynnell Willingham that night. So make sure, if you haven't already, you're subscribed to our YouTube channel, searching Westwood One Sports Night. It's how you can watch this show right now in addition to just listening to it. 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I will note that it helps us a great deal algorithmically if you like, comment, and subscribe to our YouTube channel at Westwood One Sports Night. That is very quickly growing. After a 2-0 betting night on Spurs Thunder, we have a lengthy card of wagers to place on both the NBA and Stanley Cup Finals, and we'll make our picks next on the Josh Graham Show.
0: The quest. quest for Lord Stanley's Cup is down to two. Vegas Golden Knights, Carolina Hurricanes. Whose names will be forever etched on hockey's holy grail? The Stanley Cup Finals, Game 1, Tuesday night, Westwood One Sports.
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0: In 300 markets across the United States and Canada, however, and wherever you're listening or watching, greatly appreciate that. Just staring at our card here. Basketball, hockey bets on it. Will Dalton and I, we're going to be at odds with each other in about 20 minutes. He's a North Carolina Tar Heel fan. I went to East Carolina. The Pirates are 3.5 run dogs against the Tar Heels. The over-under is 12.5, courtesy of our friends at DraftKings. And I just can't do it. I can't do it on either front. I'm not going to. I'm going to stay away. I don't love it. And if I don't love it, I'm not going to bet it, especially when there are other things I do love, and we've been on a bit of a tear of late. Let's hand out today's card in Graham's Gambling.
1: Sitting back, count money all day, you know.
2: It's time for Graham's Gambling. Let's make some money.
0: Will Dalton, let's see how much of a man of your word you are. You said yesterday that you were going to tail me on the Spurs money line and Dylan Harper over 9.5 points. Did you actually do any of that?
3: Oh, yeah. I meant what I said. I like
0: glad
3: both of those bets.
0: Well, it worked out because both hit. We went 2-0. I actually bet Spurs plus 3.5 and Spurs money line. So kind of a 3-0 night. We were all very happy with how that ended out. Nailed it right on the spot. Now let's look ahead to the NBA Finals. Taking the Spurs minus 1.5 games at plus 115. I was surprised you could get this at plus money. You telling me that if this series goes 6, it's a plus money bet if the Spurs win in 6 rather than 7? Running and taking that to the bank. I think it's fair to have a little bit of a sprinkle of Spurs minus 2.5 games, meaning they win in either a sweep or in 5 games. That's at plus 210. But the bet that we are centrally focused on, might put a few units on here, is Spurs minus 1.5 games. Will Dalton, don't forget, in January, I placed a 14-1 wager early on in this show's existence. Placed a 14-1 wager on the Spurs to win the NBA title. That's looking pretty good right about now. Getting to the Stanley Cup Finals. Have 3 bets here. Number 1. It's the same thing as the Spurs series. Canes minus 1.5 games against the Vegas Golden Knights. That's plus money, somehow. Carolina has lost exactly 1 playoff game through 3 rounds, and if the Canes only allow Vegas to win 2 games this series, you still get a plus money payout with Carolina. Don't know why that is. Just like I don't know why Logan Stankoven's Conn Smythe Trophy winner for the most valuable player in the playoffs is at 9-1, considering he has 9 goals through 13 games, 12 points through 13 games. It's not like, oh, Freddie Anderson's odds are better. Yeah, he's had more shutouts, but they don't allow a lot of shots on goal. It's not nearly as valuable as what Stankoven's doing. So 9-1 for Stankoven, just crazy good odds there. And kind of like the Spurs series again, I would do a sprinkle on minus 2.5 games. I think Carolina can win it in a sweep. I think Carolina will win it probably in 5 games. So plus 270 on that, that's probably a sound play as well. So in review, we got the Spurs minus 1.5 games at plus 115. A sprinkle on minus 2.5 games at plus 210. Canes, minus 1.5 games at plus 125. The sprinkle on minus 2.5 games. Might even put a little bit more than a sprinkle on that at plus 270. And Logan Stankoven, plus 900 to win the Conn Smythe Trophy. That is Graham's Gambling for today's show. There is a question that I have related to... Oh, boy. Yes, Will
3: Dalton?
0: It
3: is that time. It is that time to talk a little college baseball.
0: I just mentioned ECU Carolina. What else do you have?
3: Well, that's not... That hasn't started yet. There's actual games happening here. You know? Like Nebraska and Arizona State. Arizona State winning that one 6-1 right now. And there's a lot of these are elimination games. Yeah. Oh, yes, a lot of these are elimination games. Cincinnati, Louisiana. That's a tight one in the fifth inning. 5-4 Louisiana.
0: Well, Dalton, they're all elimination games because they're not... We haven't started the winner's bracket, whatever, until after the elimination games are finished. I guarantee you the late games that are elimination games you're looking at are on the West Coast.
3: But a lot of these are not close. Like, for example, Oklahoma State and USC Upstate. That one's not fun. 10-zip Oklahoma State. Like, it's boring. St. John's, Northern Illinois with the Johnnies up 15-5. Like, that's not fun. It's just not.
0: While we're doing cut-ins on updates,
3: yeah,
0: the United States just scored early second half to go up 3-1. Westwood won, carrying Team USA soccer. That looked off sides, but they didn't call it that. 3-1. The Americans lead. Senegal got a goal right before halftime to make it 2-1. Can I get to my question that I wanted to ask now?
3: Sure. You're more than welcome. Yeah.
0: This is did we ever have a night, Will, where we didn't have either hockey or the NBA?
3: I don't think so.
0: Like, we've had at least one for the longest now. Not tonight, not tomorrow. So without an NHL or NBA playoff game tonight, what you doing? What are you watching? 310-840-4910. Without an NBA or NHL game tonight, what you doing? Just want to know what you got going on tonight. Because, Will Dalton, we have an expression, you and I, that we like to call nights such as this. We have to introduce it to Mike Mayer and introduce it to America. Yes, it is a hashtag read a book night. It's what it is. Yeah. Read one page of the Harry Potter book. Hashtag read a book night. Those who know, know. What is the last book you read all the way through, Will Dalton?
3: I read Return of the King by Brian Windhorst and Dave McMiniman on LeBron's return to Cleveland.
0: Oh, not J.R. Tolkien. You could just say the LeBron James book, because I think most people, when they hear books. Return of the King, they're not thinking
3: not
0: basketball.
3: Lord of the Rings. No, I was talking about the actual king.
0: Oh.
3: LeBron.
0: Okay. Thank you. Thank you for... I thought you were talking about Aragorn.
3: No, I wasn't.
0: Someone's going to correct me. Was he the king? I think he was, for the Lord of the Rings nerds that are going to arrive in my mentions in 3, 2, 1. But how long ago did you read the LeBron book? Because I remember... When we had Wendy on and he was promoting that, and McMiniman, that was 5 years ago, 6 years ago?
3: I mean, I got this book probably a year ago. So
0: let me see. Give me the exact year while I try to see which book I read most recently.
3: I'm pretty sure I read this in the summer of last year. Summer 2025 is when I read this. So
0: I'm going to have to reassemble my bookshelf here.
3: I see. You got a few you're pulling out there. Got a nice little selection going on.
0: Yeah, I'm not going to dig Pappy Land out, but Wright Thompson's
3: Pappy
0: Land.
3: I see the Ryan
0: Pappy
3: McGee
0: Land.
3: Book. That.
0: Ryan McGee, we inspired a book. This is true.
3: Yeah.
0: Ryan McGee told us years ago, he knew we had a joint love of ESPN, Ryan McGee. He told us that he had the best minor league baseball stories. And we love minor league baseball. We do. Go support your local minor league baseball team this summer. And every time we would have him on the show, we'd close our interviews by asking him to tell us a minor league baseball story, because he spent time working in minor league baseball. And the stories were amazing. And Ryan said, you know what? My next book, I would love to do that on minor league baseball, but a couple key figures need to die in order for that to happen. Ha, ha, ha, ha, ha. Good joke, Ryan. And then a couple years later, or 3 or 4 years later, Ryan called me and said, you know when I said a couple key people needed to die in order to write that book? They did. Do you have all those interviews where I've told these stories? Can you send them to me so I can remember these things? And then sure enough, yeah, for those watching on YouTube or on X, Welcome to the Circus of Baseball, an excellent Ryan McGee baseball book, minor league baseball book. Ian O'Connor's one of my favorite writers, in addition to Wright Thompson. So he sent me his Coach K book and the Aaron Rodgers books that were really good. And I recently read Kirk Herbstreit's book that I thought was excellent as well. So I don't know which of those was most recent, but those are the five books. Five. I'm currently reading... I read Joe Posnanski's baseball book, too. The 50 Greatest Moments in Baseball. And there was one more. See, I read quite a bit, Will, to my credit. These glasses, man. Big frame glasses. There are perceptions that come along with it and expectations as well. There's a book called The Barn, Wright Thompson, where I met Wright. And I'm like, he's like, have you seen my new book? I said, I haven't. You have a new book out? He gave me like a pre-shipped edition. It was like one of those like manuscript copies. And I'm excited to read this sports book from one of the great sports writers. And I'm like, well, what's it about? And Wright says, it's about Emmett Till. Oh. And it's maybe the best thing he ever wrote, but it's a lot heavier than the sports topics I'm used to. So recommend that as well, The Barn. Just threw a handful of books out there. I think it might be a hashtag read a book night. So with no Stanley Cup Finals, no NBA Finals, hashtag read a book. The Stanley Cup Finals, I'll be at game one. So will Sean McDonough calling it for ABC and ESPN. Sean's going to be our guest in about 20 minutes on the show to talk about that. But prior to getting to Sean, we'll tell you how one league's greatest dream followed that league's worst nightmare. Keep it here to the Josh Graham Show.
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12: The great Sean McDonough going to join us 20 minutes from now. He's on the call for ESPN and ABC of the Stanley Cup Finals that begins a couple days from now. What you doing later? Since we don't have, for the first time in a while, any Stanley Cup playoff or NBA playoff action tonight or tomorrow, is it a hashtag read a book night? If so, what are you reading? 310-840-4910. Or are you all in on college softball or NCAA baseball regionals? Maybe even on NBC, Cubs Cardinals is later on tonight. Let's get into the NBA Finals. And really, let's tell the story of the 2025-2026 NBA season. The NBA could not have dreamed of a better finals matchup. But before we get into the matchup, let's look way back in October at how the season began. Because these finals that are a dream for the execs came after one of the most tumultuous regular seasons in league history. Right before the season started, the Pablo Torre, Steve Ballmer investigation began. Cap circumvention, Kawhi Leonard at the heart of it. Not exactly what you want when the NBA was heading to the Intuit Dome, home of the Clippers for the All-Star game this year, or whatever we're supposed to call USA versus the world, any of that. Then the season starts, and Chauncey Billups and Terry Rozier are arrested by the feds. And you've got a pretty salacious betting scandal right in the center of your sport. And not a basketball gambling piece, but an illegal poker game, maybe the mob involved allegedly, regarding one of your league's head coaches?

0: who happens to be a Hall of Fame caliber player in Chauncey Billups, it's not what you want. Just a horrific way for it to start. It never really got better because most of the conversation during the season is that the regular season's too long, and with the draft class being good, more than half the sport felt like it was trying to tank, to the point where you're having to change tanking procedures that were just passed in the past week, by the way, in order to try to address the league's rampant tanking problem. That, in a nutshell, the NBA regular season. Despite all the tumult, the league does get the dream finals matchup. Because on one side, you have the next great star in the sport, and Victor Wembanyama, a player that's going to be taking the reins for this sport from LeBron James. It's not SGA. It's not 31-year-old Joker. It's not Luka. It's not Tatum. It's that guy. It's Wimby. And it should terrify every team in the league that Wimby has already gotten here this soon at 22 years old. It should terrify you, frankly, what he said to close his Game 7 media availability last night. If you missed it, here was Wimby on making it to this stage so early in his career.
1: I can go through hurdles that I didn't know they could, those hurdles could get so high. You know, it's just pushing through. You know, I found resources inside of me, relentlessness. I already knew that, but doing it at this level, I mean, this is the best basketball on the planet that's being played right now. And the crazy thing is, maybe I'm crazy for that, but I want to do that 15, 20 more times. Let's hope it doesn't become an addiction. Maybe it is already.
0: Woo! Want to do this 15 to 20 more times because I might be addicted to this. Scary. LeBron, think of all the finals trips he's made in his career. He made it to his first finals at 22 years old, the same age as Wimby, but the big difference is, don't want to offend Cleveland Cavaliers fan Mike Mayer, who's taking calls at 310-840-4910. LeBron had Drew Gooden, Varejao, Igalskis, and Booby Gibson next to him, and Larry Hughes on that team. That team was completely outmatched by a championship San Antonio team. Wimby's young Spurs, they are favored in the NBA Finals. So you have the generational star, the guy who's next but might be right now, and Victor Wembanyama as a central storyline. And then in the other corner, you have the New York Knicks. There is not an NBA title that would be more significant than the next Knicks title. There's no other team in the sport it would be more significant for the league than if the Knicks won a title. It's almost like the Red Sox or the Cubs droughts. Even though it's not the mere sum of years, this is a franchise that has been as one of the best fan bases, spends more than anybody else, yet has not been rewarded by it whatsoever this century, hasn't even been to the finals this century, 53 years since they've won the title altogether. Despite the Knicks being underdogs, there is reason to believe that they have a shot here. Despite San Antonio being favored. How crazy is this stat? The last time the New York Knicks lost a basketball game, Alex Cora was still the manager of the Boston Red Sox. Let's think about that one for a second. Alex Cora was fired on April 25th. The last time the Knicks lost a game was April 23rd. They don't play until June the 3rd. So, this is exactly what you want if you're the league. The Knicks against the Spurs. After a tumultuous regular season, a nightmare regular season, they get the dream NBA Finals matchup. While we were mentioning baseball right there, before we get to Sean McDonough, we have proposals being sent back and forth between the MLB and the MLBPA ahead of a potential work stoppage. The end of the CBA is upon us. December 1st is when it officially expires. And kind of like being a COD, a child of divorce, kind of having to pick sides here, it feels like. You got to pick mom or dad. Do you want the owners or do you want the players? And most times you would think, oh, fans are always going to side with the players over ownership. Are you kidding? Billionaires? You want people to side with billionaires. This isn't the 90s anymore where you can make billionaires the star that you're rooting for in your movie. Thinking about Mel Gibson and Ransom. Give me back my son! Or, you know, Bruce Wayne, Batman. Billionaire. We don't really make billionaires the stars of our movies anymore. Not really the most empathetic figures you're going to find out there. Despite all that, while it's never popular to side with billionaires, the MLB owners are obviously on the right side of this CBA debate. See, the owner's case for a salary cap is simply stronger than the player's argument. We hear both arguments. Like, here's what the players would argue. The players would argue, look at the Rays record. Look at the Brewers. Look at the Guardians. They don't spend, and yet they win. It's not about how much you spend, it's about what you spend it on. And while that might be true in the regular season, when you're only having to throw two or three starters rather than five in the playoffs, though, and it seems that the more talented teams, exclusively at this point, are the ones that win when it matters most. The last 10 titles were won by high payroll teams. Generally, the ones that we just referenced there, they don't get to the World Series, other than the Rays a handful of years ago, but that was the weird COVID season that happened. The owner's argument is not... To simplify it, it's that it's not a fair fight when you have teams spending $270 million more than others do. They view that as not a fair fight. And their cap proposals, it indicates that they are looking for fairness. You might not believe it because billionaires. But let's think about it like this. The cap they proposed was $245 million. The proposed spending floor that they have, $171 million. That's $20 million higher than the proposed tax floor that the players suggested. And you would think the players would want a higher floor than what the owners put in. The owners had a higher floor than what the players initially proposed. And they arrived at that number, $171 million, because the loss in player payroll that would come from this proposal on the high end, you're losing payroll because you can't exceed that number, is at around $570 million. The gained payroll that would come from elevating the floor to 171 is $570 million. It's essentially a wash between the two. And it's understandable to be skeptical of billionaires. Understand that. But this group of owners, not the same group of owners that shut down baseball in 1994. In fact, this group of billionaire owners, they've given fans reasons to believe they actually care about the game and not just their pocketbooks. Let's think about the last 5 years. Games were taking too long. Boom. Enforcement of the pitch clock. How great has that been? Analytics have made the game too robotic. Not enough movement on the base paths. Oh, the shift sucks. So they got rid of the shift. They implemented rules to encourage more base stealing. Fans hate TV blackouts. A lot of the proposal here is to have the TV revenue all shared, so that way it's a lot more consumable and there aren't teams, fans dealing with blackouts. Baseball also has worked to have all 30 teams provide direct-to-consumer options. The strike zone was a common complaint. Can we get the blatant misses right? ABS challenges, come on down. Now, with all that said, it isn't do or die. It's not, oh my goodness, if you don't get the cap, then get rid of the season. Like, this is so important that it needs to happen. It's not dire the way the owners are describing it. The implementation of the salary cap, it's not as important as playing games next year, preferably on time. Let's hope that that's realized. Because it is an important question that fans need to answer. What is more important? If you are on the side of owners for a salary cap, is it more important you get that or that we have baseball games next year? Because I think most people would still side on the latter, even if it means you do not have a salary cap. We don't live in the idyllic world. Sometimes you got to take the SAT, and the SAT tells you it's not the... Sometimes there's not the right answer, but choose the best possible answer. And we know what the worst one would be. And the worst one is ending the momentum that we have here because it's a totally different playing field that we're on for baseball in 2026 than it is 1994 and figure out a way to not lose games. 310-840-4910 if you want in. Let's go to Bert, who's in Baltimore, before we get to Sean McDonough joining us. Bert, where are you on Oklahoma City, San Antonio last night? Does Oklahoma City need to just run it back and get Jalen Williams healthy or blow it up or make some significant changes?
2: You know, Josh, yesterday a rather astute broadcaster and becoming quite reliable prognosticator in forecasting last night's game said sometimes things break down very simply, such as one team has the best player and the other doesn't.
0: And that guy sounds really smart. That guy sounds really smart.
2: To be correct and earn me a cool $10. So thank you.
0: You're welcome.
2: Similarly, in life, there's an old adage that if you're not going forward, by default, you're going backward. And in all sincerity, I don't know nearly as much about player personnel as you and certainly Sam Presti, but I calculate him to be a winner's winner. And I just don't see him after seeing what happened, knowing that while the Spurs may not need to add anything or anyone, just by being a year older and playing together a year more, they're going to be better than they were this year. I can't see him. I don't think he should stand pat, and I don't think that he will.
0: While we're citing adages, I thought for a second, Bert, you were going to quote the wise philosopher. I can't quite remember what his name was that said, if you're not first, you're last. I think it was the great Ricky Bobby.
2: I think that was
0: Ricky Bobby. All right, thanks for the call, Bert. Good to hear from you in Baltimore. There he goes. If you're not first, you're last. I want to go fast. Perhaps the most versatile play-by-play man in sports is ESPN Sean McDonough. But there are a couple things you might not know about Sean, including a close friendship he has with a notable NFL coach. We'll get to all that when Sean joins us next on the Josh Graham Show.
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1: One of the all-time great themes. Injected into my veins. NHL tonight. That's not what this program is. This is the Josh Graham Show. Westwood One Sports. As we welcome in the voice of hockey, ESPN, ABC. The voice of the Stanley Cup Final between the Carolina Hurricanes and the Las Vegas Golden Knights that starts on Tuesday in Raleigh, North Carolina. Sean McDonough, kind enough to be here. Sean, let's get to the primary storylines of this matchup, starting with the Golden Knights because you had them in that shocking Western Conference Finals sweep of Colorado. To the hockey layman, how do you best describe John Tortorella's hockey career and the buttons he's pressed since relieving the fired champion Bruce Cassidy?
2: Well, he's a real character. I mean, I think it's good to be with you, Josh. I think it depends on who you talk to. I think a lot of people know him well.

0: love him and rave about him. He, you know, has the knack of sometimes rubbing people the wrong way as well. You know, I think he was his own worst enemy, as was their organization, when they didn't talk to the media after they wrapped up the second round series against Anaheim, and it was very costly. It cost Torts $100,000, and it cost the Knights a second round draft pick, which is really critical. So he's done a terrific job. You know, I think Bruce Cassidy's an outstanding coach. Even John Tortorella said that. You know, he replaced an excellent coach, a Stanley Cup winning coach. But, you know, sometimes the team needs to hear a different voice and a different approach. And I also think Torts has really benefited from the return of Carter Hart as the goaltender. Their goaltending struggled a lot of the year. Hart was out for 3 months. He returned the second game that Torts coach. So they're on a great run. I think the bigger reason, and not to take any credit away from John Tortorella, but I think the bigger reason of the two is the return of Carter Hart and how well he's played in the net.
1: The Carolina Hurricanes are on the other side. They're the first team to ever enter the Stanley Cup final with a 12-1 record or better. If they sweep, it'll be the fewest number of games a champion has won four best of seven series. If it's five, they'll match the 88 Oilers, one of the greatest teams ever assembled. Is it fair from your perspective, as you try to set the stage nationally when the finals start Tuesday, to frame these Hurricanes as a potential all-time title contender?
0: It will be if all those things happen. You know, I don't think, you know, and I'm just thinking about it off the top of my head. I mean, the Edmonton team you referenced.
1: Seven Hall of Famers. You
0: know, some all-time great talent on that team. I think this is a very talented team and a very well-coached team. But I'm not sure I'd be ready to put them in that category. I mean, what they're doing is incredibly impressive, and obviously it's a big step forward for them. You know, they're a perennial playoff team, and as you know, I mean, they just haven't been able to get past the Eastern Conference Final. So that was a big hurdle, and to do it as convincingly as they have. I mean, they're an excellent team. These are two teams that I think are really similar. They can play all four lines confidently. They have three excellent deep pairs. They're both getting terrific goaltending. They're both very well coached. I think stylistically they play a similar style. So I would be very surprised, to go back to the premise of your question, if Carolina swept or even if they won in five games. I think it's a toss-up as to who wins the series, but I think it's going to be a six- or seven-game series.
1: You citing the star power of the Oilers had me think. When you get into the conference finals, you look at the rosters, like there's these incredible stars with a ton of high-octane statistics that you expect from high-volume scorers, and Carolina doesn't necessarily have that. Like, when you think about the Hurricanes, the biggest name recognition guy is probably the head coach, and I wonder, when you think about the story of the Hurricanes, 20 years ago they win the Stanley Cup and Rod Brindamore's the captain, how special of a storyline would it be if he's able to lead the same franchise to another cup as the head coach?
0: Yeah, well, it would be unprecedented, and I really do think he is the face of the franchise. I mean, he, as you said, was a great player, captain of a cup-winning team. He's, to me, as good a coach as there is in the NHL, and I do think getting to this point will take some of the, well, he can't get past the conference final, away from his reputation as a coach. I mean, I think some of the things that have let them down when they've gotten to the conference final in the past or in the playoffs in the past, goaltending and depth of scoring, and they have solved both of those problems this year. You know, and in the case of Freddie Anderson, as you know, I mean, he's the same guy who's been there, but we've done, this is our fifth year at ESPN back in the NHL, we've done a lot of Carolina playoff games, and you know, it seems like every year you get in the middle of one of these series and the question is, well, who's the goalie going to be in the next game? You know, are they going to bring this guy back? Are they going to put that guy in? Or, you know, and obviously they don't have that with Freddie Anderson. It was a question at the start of the playoffs, but it isn't anymore. So, yeah, I think Rod is a real compelling person. I think he's a great coach and a terrific human being and definitely the face of the franchise.
1: We got Sean McDonough with us here.
0: But they do have a lot of good players. I mean, they, maybe not a lot as much name recognition because, you know, in Carolina they're not on national TV as much as some of the other teams. But, you know, you talk about their very best players are among the very best players in the league.
1: They'll be on the biggest stage starting Tuesday night, and you'll have the call on it. ESPN, ABC, Sean McDonough with us here, ABC Tuesday night. It's going to be the Carolina Hurricanes facing the Vegas Golden Knights. Another title we'll give to Sean McDonough is the winner of the National Sports Media Association's National Sportscaster of the Year. I can hear it through the phone that you're just annoyed that I'm even bringing that up. You're going to be back in North Carolina to be celebrated. But here's the part that's key about the award. It's an honor that is selected by your peers. So I'm excited I'll get to see you in Raleigh on Tuesday night. But seeing you again at that event, I can't wait to celebrate you then. What does it mean to you to have won that award?
0: Oh, it means a lot. You know, there was a video that ESPN put up when Greg McElroy told me I had won it at our production meeting on the morning of the Sugar Bowl in the college football playoff on January 1st. And, you know, I was very emotional about it. You know, it's just, and I think you touched on the key part for me, to have it come from your peers, you know, the people who do this for a living all over the country, you know, and hundreds of people. And there are so many great sports broadcasters. I mean, every night I turn on the TV, and, you know, last night I'm watching Mike Tirico in the NBC group and Mike Breen with our NBA group. And, you know, you could just every night watch outstanding broadcasters on not just national TV, but local TV as well. So, it's really meaningful to me. I've been at this a long time. I've always appreciated the kind texts and emails I've had from colleagues over the years. But, you know, to have it come from a group of this size and knowing all the people who've won it in the past, it really is still kind of making my head spin a little bit.
1: It's going to be a magical night in just a few weeks.
0: Yeah, I'm looking forward to it, Josh. I appreciate you mentioning it. You know, there's a lot of friends and family who are going to be there. Which is also incredibly meaningful. You know, it's one thing to be happy for yourself, but when you know there are a lot of other people who are just genuinely happy for you, it makes it even that much more special.
1: One of those friends, I hear, there's a chance that New York Giants head coach John Harbaugh might be in attendance. Explain, when did that friendship begin, and how special is it to see him become the head coach of the New York Giants, which we know means a lot to him personally?
0: Well, yeah, it does mean a lot to him. And I was talking to him during the process of when he was leaving the Ravens and, you know, having basically, I don't know about offers, but certainly interest from every team that had a vacancy and some that didn't even have a vacancy that thought about, well, maybe we get John Harbaugh, we should have a vacancy. So to answer your question, I've known him, I think, since 1991. That's how long ago. It was so long ago that Jim Harbaugh was still playing. And Jim had a celebrity golf tournament in Ann Arbor, Michigan, the University of Michigan court. And Tom Crean, their brother-in-law, you know, Tom, the great basketball coach and now doing a great job with us, is Jim and John's brother-in-law. He's married to Joni Harbaugh. And Tom said, you know, Jim would like you to come be a celebrity in this tournament. I said, first of all, I'm not a celebrity, but, you know, it's for charity. I'm happy to go. So I went, and the night before, Jim told me, you're going to be the celebrity for my dad, my grandpa Joe, and my brother John. So I said, oh, awesome. At the time, John was at the University of Cincinnati. He was in his late 20s. I was in his late 20s. We're both almost the same age, although he looks a heck of a lot better at this stage of life than I do. But, you know, so anyway, just drove around the card for 5 hours, really hit it off, and became great friends. As a matter of fact, I still have a picture from that day. It's been really cool to watch his career. And, you know, you talk about people being happy for me about this award. I'm just so happy for him for all of his successes. You know, to me, he's a Hall of Fame coach, and he's as fine a person as I've ever met. You know, a great family person, a man of tremendous faith, and a hell of a football coach, obviously. So,
1: yeah.
0: Yeah, he's a dear, dear friend, and I'm really flattered and honored that he and Ingrid are planning to attend in late June.
1: Well, as one of those people who have a vote for the NSMA National Sportscaster of the Year, I will certainly say I'm very, very happy with how it turned out and that you are going to be celebrated because it's much deserved. And I can't wait to see you on Tuesday night and congratulate you face-to-face and be there for that banquet as well. In the meantime, good luck with the preparation for the Stanley Cup Finals.
0: Yeah, thanks for making right the time now for with us. My charts, and really excited to get going. You know, obviously, they moved it up a couple of days, which is good and bad, but I think we're all ready to get going. And I just think, as we said earlier, Josh, it's going to be a tremendous series. These are two very evenly matched teams.
1: Sean, thanks for doing this. I'll see you soon.
0: My pleasure. Thank you, my friend. God bless.
1: It is the great Sean McDonough joining us here. ABC Tuesday night, it is the Vegas Golden Knights and the Carolina Hurricanes in the Stanley Cup Final. And he's just reeling. It better be something good.
2: I can't help but notice that Jurie's Carolina Pirates, they had two outs in the bottom of the first inning. And wouldn't you know, and a fielding error led to one run, and then another one was driven in. So the Tar Heels, everybody, it's big stuff. Tar Heels lead the East Carolina Pirates 2-0 in the second inning.
1: You're such a bleep.
2: That's a pretty... That's a
1: we just got done having a nice moment with Sean McDonough.
2: I mean,
1: and then
2: I
1: you
2: think
1: just
2: this is
1: cut
2: nice.
1: In. I yeah. appreciate you not doing it during the interview. I appreciate
2: but
1: that.
2: Yeah.
1: But
2: I
1: then jumping in
2: Sean.
1: Just to say that North Carolina, your Tar Heels are leading my alma mater 2-0. It's not very yeah. kind. At least the United States survived against Senegal. This just went final 3-2. The United States beating Senegal in a World Cup friendly in Charlotte. So that just went down. At least the Baltimore Orioles won 7-3 in a homestand. I'm happy about that. We'll stand on that. Stand on business a little bit there. Didn't even get a chance to get to the read. 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The time has come for us to evaluate Oklahoma City. Should they make dramatic moves? Should they just run it back? A career-defining decision is ahead, and that's next on the Josh Graham Show.
3: The quest for Lord Stanley's Cup is down to two. Vegas Golden Knights, Carolina Hurricanes. Whose names will be forever etched on hockey's holy grail? The Stanley Cup Finals, Game 1, Tuesday night, Westwood One Sports.
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1: How cool was that? Sean McDonough joining us a short while ago. All the more reason why you should subscribe to our YouTube channel and to our podcast feed where you can find conversations such as that. He was citing watching Game 7 of the Western Conference Finals last night, as all of us did. Thunder GM Sam Presti has a career-defining decision to make this offseason. There are two paths that he could take over the next few weeks. They're at a fork in the road. You can take one or the other, not both. You can choose to dramatically improve the roster with your resources available, or you can decide to run it back. Decide that trust in your youth, trust in what you have built, capital and all, trust in your process, and decide just to run this thing back. Let's explore both possibilities. In a way, now that the season's over, we can view in a post-mortem kind of sense. Don't forget that Oklahoma City does have a ton of resources. That if they wanted to add another star, Giannis, Evan Mobley, they could do that. They have multiple first-round draft picks the next two drafts. They have young, movable depth. Chet Holmgren, he could be placed on the block after what he did last night. Most minutes in an NBA Game 7, only attempting two shots or fewer. Completely invisible. San Antonio respected him little when they were attacking him when he was on the defensive side of the ball. They had to take him out of the game because he was a liability for OKC. So, with Chet Holmgren and a roster that goes 12 deep with a lot of young players that other teams would like, ample draft resources, they are well-equipped if they want to make a big swing because of what happened last night. They're welcome to do so. On the Giannis front, by the way, that's a move that would have to be made in the next 3 weeks, considering he's probably going to get moved before draft night. The second option, the second path, is most likely, given Sam Presti's background, how long we've gotten to see him work in the NBA, and not a guy that generally overreacts to things or takes huge salary swings and bringing in stars. It's likely that they're going to try to run it back. See, the Thunder can say that that was an uncharacteristically bad game for Chet. But this is a third-team All-NBA player. He's a champion, was on the team last year. Three straight years that you finished with the best record in the Western Conference. If he didn't have a game nearly as bad as he did, they still figure out a way to win the game probably and perhaps win another title. Also, let's not forget that Jalen Williams, he didn't play. He got banged up. If he was available in that in Game 7, OKC probably is looking at a different result too. He would have been the second creator on the team. And this is a point that SGA made. He had his exit interview earlier today in Oklahoma City. First, talking about the loss of Jalen Williams, but also advocating for Chet Holmgren as well. Here was that sound of SGA earlier
2: for
1: today.
2: For the whole year, basically, I mean, sucked. Like, he's just such like a unicorn out there. Like, he's a 20-point-per-game scorer. Guards 1 through 5, like last season he got All-NBA for offense, All-NBA for defense, and was an All-Star all in the same season. And I mean, and Chet, like, we need Chet, like, we need Chet Holmgren. Like, before Chet was here, we weren't who we are today. We didn't have the success we had today. Like, when he's the best version of himself, we're the best version of ourselves, and it's no secret.
1: So that's the case for running it back and for Chet Holmgren. Don't forget that this team, here's a list of guys who are all 27 or younger. Jared McCain was 22. Lou Dort, SGA, Chet, Jalen Williams, 27 or younger. So that's a team that could run it back and get better, still ascend. While they're likely to run it back, That doesn't mean it's the correct choice. Because out of the two options, personally, OKC would be better served pushing their chips in and taking a swing because it has been surpassed. OKC has been surpassed by San Antonio. Even though SGA won the last two MVPs, anybody with eyeballs could see that Victor Wembanyama was the best player on the floor last night. And he's 5.5 years younger than SGA. San Antonio has a 20-year-old in Dylan Harper, a 21-year-old point guard in Steph Castle, who both are, right now are better, you could argue, than OKC's second-best option. And they're only going to get better and better. And the Spurs, they have an asset in De'Aaron Fox that they might be able to flip in order to get another asset. So if you're the Thunder, it's a tough choice. And it's a career-defining one, perhaps for the best executive in the NBA, OKC GM Sam Presti. 310-840-4910. If you're Sam Presti, do you run it back or do you make significant changes? 310-840-4910. Shifting things to the world of soccer. In Charlotte, North Carolina, the United States wins its first friendly since announcing the World Cup squad. It was only a 3-2 win. It wasn't really super emphatic. It's strange. We're less than 2 weeks away from the start of the World Cup, and there is no buzz for Team USA. And unfortunately, there's a reason for that, and the reason is this team doesn't really look like much of a threat. Just look at the roster that was announced last week. The attacking midfield is in an alarming state. The best player is striker Christian Pulisic. A striking midfielder, Christian Pulisic, who's having his worst statistical season at AC Milan this year. Had a goal against Senegal. If he isn't scoring, you start to wonder where the scoring does come from. His fellow midfielder, Tanner Tessman, he was left off the roster. He sustained a muscle strain in the last month with his club. Talk about bad timing on that front. They replaced him not with a midfielder on the roster, but with another outside back where they're heavy. The three true strikers on this club, they're all having really good seasons, but none of them really have international caps, international pedigree heading into the World Cup. The biggest red flag might be between the pipes, though. Throughout U.S. history, recent U.S. soccer history, let's call it the last 30 to 35 years, the Americans, they've had this identity of being in terrific shape and having strong goalkeepers. Casey Keller, Brad Friedel, Tim Howard. They've always been really strong there. And you would think that Matt Turner, he is for sure the answer, since he was the goalie in 2022, but he's not nearly the level of the guys we just mentioned. And neither is Matt Fries or Chris Brady, and none of them really have international caps to boot. It doesn't really help the back end's chances when the squad's best defender, Chris Richards, dealing with an injured ankle going into World Cup competition. More than anything, it seems that United States soccer is completely devoid of a team identity. We cited what it was in the past, 2002, 2006, 2010, 2014. They met that identity. They fit that identity. Don't know what the Federation's identity is or this specific club. Do they think that this is an opportunity to try to catch some teams napping, maybe by surprise what they're going to be? Because it's not goaltending. It's not scoring pedigree. Another significant piece of identity being a question mark is that in between the knockout stage loss in 2022 and these World Cup final 2026, you make a manager change, but not right after the 22 World Cup. You do so a little less than 2 years ago. So stylistically, it's hard to even know what this team is setting out to do. So much of soccer, really so much in sports, is about not tricking people with your style. It's who can do what they do best better. Who can get to their game in soccer? And the problem with the United States is it's hard to even figure out what exactly getting to their game means. And it's why you shouldn't expect anything more than this team perhaps escaping the group stages. And don't even be shocked if they don't do that. Two World Cups removed from not even making it all together, despite the fact that this World Cup's on home soil. This U.S. soccer team, the vibes aren't great. They aren't being talked about the normal way you usually talk about World Cup teams. And there's a reason for that. And beneath the surface, it's because no one really believes this team is all that strong. 310-840-4910 if you want in. A reminder to make sure you're subscribed to our YouTube channel, to our podcast feed. 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It's how you can watch the show in addition to listening to the program. However, and wherever you listen or watch, greatly appreciate that. I'm going to be at the Stanley Cup Finals, and we'll have exclusive digital content that you can find only at Westwood One Sports Night on YouTube, on that feed. So make sure you're subscribed there. Like, rate, review. I don't know if rate, review, or Will Dalton, this is the part where I defer to you, where you tell me how to be like one of those TikTok stars or YouTube stars. Smash that subscribe button. Ring the bell. Like, rate, see, rate and review sounds like a podcast thing, which we encourage people to do. On YouTube, it's like, it's subscribe and comment, and then that helps the algorithm.
3: 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But if you ring the bell, you ring the bell for notifications, you get notified every time we post a video. That's what you have, which you should do. Because we got stuff every day coming out.
1: We do. It is every day. And we see the comments as well for those on YouTube, like West Coast 250. There's no buzz for the World Cup anywhere in my city, wherever that city might be. And some Canes fans. It really is strange, Will. I, as mentioned, lifelong diehard Carolina Hurricanes fan. I got the Canes, I got the Orioles. If you're watching on YouTube or on X, you'll see I'm wearing a Carolina Hurricanes or a Baltimore Orioles jersey, pardon. Got the Canes sweaters over there. I remember with last decade, the Hurricanes, prior to making the playoffs 8 straight years under Rob Brind'Amour and Tom Dundon's leadership and winning series 8 straight years, now culminating with the Stanley Cup appearance. Prior to that, they missed the playoffs 9 straight years. And the most popular conversation surrounding the team nationally would be, when are we going to get the Hurricanes out of North Carolina the way that they ejected the Atlanta Thrashers out of Georgia going to Winnipeg? When's that going to happen? And that was the conversation every summer because the Canes wouldn't make the playoffs, and you'd have people saying, no, it's not going to work in the South, all those things. During that 9-year playoff drought, Will, 9 straight years of missing the playoffs, I remember being excited when the schedule would come out and you'd see one national TV game. You're like, whoa, you're going to see the logo, see the Canes logo appear on a national broadcast. Whoa, they're talking about the Hurricanes. The Hurricane highlight made it into the highlight show. That's crazy. Boy, have we come a long way. We being the Carolina Hurricanes in this instance. Stanley Cup Finals and getting a chance to be there, that's going to be a special thing. On that front, coming up, we make predictions for both those Stanley Cup Finals and the NBA Finals. The final hour features unusual questions as well, as you're tuned into the Josh Graham Show.
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10: That's right. Josh Graham Show. Where we are asking the questions. If you're Sam Presti, do you run it back? Or do you make significant changes? Also, no NBA or Stanley Cup action tonight. So what you doing? You watching the College World Series in Oklahoma City? Women's softball? Are you watching baseball regionals? Or are you hashtag reading a book? Hashtag read a book. One page of the Harry Potter book. 310-840-4910 if you want it. How about we hand out some picks? NBA Finals set. Stanley Cup Finals set. On the basketball front, the Knicks, the Spurs, they're more alike than you might think. Kind of like Dante and Clerks, the black and white Kevin Smith comedy. I'm not really supposed to be here today. I'm not even supposed to be here today. That's both the Knicks and the Spurs. Not really supposed to be here. The Spurs, if they were to win the title, they would be the second youngest team in NBA history to win it all. 25.2 years old is the average age of the Spurs. The only team younger to win it all, the 1977 Portland Trailblazers. Dylan Harper, Steph Castle. They took over playoff games at 20 and 21 years old, respectively. Wimby's 22. The Knicks. Well, they're the Knicks. No one's expecting the Knicks to get to the finals. They haven't been there this century. It's been 27 years since they made it to this stage, despite the fact that they spend more money than anybody else. And despite the fact they got the great fan base, they were one of the top, they weren't even one of the top two seeds in the East this year. And let's not forget, we can de-emphasize coaching, but you're looking at two first-year coaches. Different paths to being first-year coaches. Young Mitch Johnson is in his first head coaching job with the Spurs, taking over for Greg Popovich. Mike Brown is an NBA journeyman, but remember how shocking it was last summer when the Knicks decided to move off of Tom Thibodeau? So neither team's really supposed to be here. And then you look at the stars, and both stars at the center of this series, they are constantly fighting the perception.

0: dimension of their height. Victor Wembanyama, he's too tall, really, for the way that he plays. Offensively, at least, he's too tall for that. He's more of a guard than he is a center. He kind of reminds me the inverse of my dog, Willow the dog. Willow is a Havanese poodle. She's small, but when she's around bigger dogs, she believes she's a bigger dog. No problem acclimating. She wants to be in the big dog park. Shout out to Willow the dog. Victor Wembanyama is the reverse of that. He's giant. He's 7'4", but he sees himself as a guard at heart and plays that way. Jalen Brunson, meanwhile, he's been doubted his entire career, seen as too small. Yet, he's the most important New York basketball player since Patrick Ewing. There really isn't much debate on that either. A lot of people said when he was brought in by the Knicks from Dallas, he can't be the best player on a team that does it. He can't be the best player on a finals team. And yet, here he is, Jalen Brunson, proving some of the doubters wrong. It kind of has the flavor a little bit, Will. It's not a perfect comparison, but let me know if you think this tracks it all. This series, the closest analog I have to it, this century at least, is the 2012 NBA Finals. It was Dallas versus Miami the second time. It was the LeBron Heatles first championship appearance, the first season together. They went four straight years, went 2-2. And it was the Dallas Mavericks winning that series. That's kind of what it would feel like. If you want to know what precedent there is for the Knicks winning a series like this, it would be that. And Jalen Brunson is the likable guy that you root for, that's an underdog, and people aren't really expecting them to win. And then he has the moment that's magical, the way that Dirk had it nearly 15 years ago against a team that everyone said was better than they were. And that would kind of have the same feel as this finals, no?
1: I agree with that, because that's not the first time I've heard that analogy made, specifically talking about the Knicks and who do they remind you of. And I've heard a lot of people say a little bit of that Dallas Mavericks team that year. And I think that's a good comparison.
0: In terms of who wins the series, the Spurs are clearly the better team. They're going to win the series. See, facing the Knicks after facing the Thunder is going to be a lot like having a weighted vest removed. It's just a lesser level of talent. It's just a lesser level of physicality. Speaking of physicality, the Knicks, they have less answers for Wimby than OKC does. Not that anybody has the press the button, here's the Victor Wembanyama stopper. Mitchell Robinson might be one of those guys you throw at Wimby, and we learned this past weekend, he has a broken pinky finger. We don't know for sure if he's going to be even able to play, and how will that affect his play. OG Anunoby's probably going to be the guy tasked with defending him. It's probably not going to be Karl Anthony Towns. So the Spurs are the better team, and they're going to win this series. The official pick here is six games, a six-game series for San Antonio over the New York Knicks. I think the Knicks could steal game one. Do you want a hot, blazing hot take? You ready? I think game one is a must-win game for the Knicks. I think if the Knicks want any shot at winning this series, they have to win game one. There you go. Because you have the rest. Wimby is crying on the court. They're emotional. And that might be the chance to jump at him and get a game in San Antonio and get the series in your favor. It kind of feels a little bit like the Eastern Finals, where it felt, with the Knicks having the layoff, Cleveland had a shot at getting the Knicks in game one at Madison Square Garden, and you remember what happened. Blew a 22-point lead in the fourth quarter, and that effectively sunk Cleveland's season. I think if you're the Knicks, game one is really, really important. It would be much less surprising if this series ended in five than it ended in seven. But I think the Knicks get game one. I think the Spurs bounce back, winning this series in six. 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The Carolina Hurricanes are in the Stanley Cup final. They're facing... Will Dalton, our Westwood One sports team rules. It does, because I thought for a second I was going to get away with that because Art is back from working the U.S. soccer match, because we carry everything here at Westwood One Sports. The Americans winning 3-2 against Senegal. They did barely win the game. Yeah. I'm not all that optimistic about Team USA either. But Mike Mayer was ready to go anytime the Canes were brought up to hit the horn. And I didn't know if Art was ready to go. I didn't know if Art was going to be up on the P's and Q's, if you will. And he was ready.
2: U.S. Marine.
0: Everybody, there it is. Everybody knows at this point. I'm a diehard Carolina Hurricanes fan, and I get obnoxious when I talk about them. So when I do, the horn is necessary to keep your... See, we're at a bit of an impasse because we got to talk about them. They're in the Stanley Cup final, and they're favored to win the Stanley Cup. So all I'm going to say, at the risk of getting hit again, the Hurricanes are going to make quick work of the Vegas Golden Knights. This is, I have more confidence this is going to be a shorter series than I do the Spurs and the Knicks. The Canes, they're on an all-time playoff run. They're the first team to enter the Cup Final 12-1 or better. If they sweep, they will set the record for the fewest amount of games it takes to win to win four best-of-seven series. If they win in five, they'll match the 87-88 Edmonton Oilers. You know, Wayne Gretzky and seven Hall of Famers on the roster. This also felt like it was 8 years in the making. Carolina making eight straight postseasons, winning series eight straight years. So that's the Hurricane side of it. For the Golden Knights, can I quote Clerks again? No, not talking about what most women do. Most women just cheat on you. She brought you lasagna or whatever it was. The one line that Silent Bob has the entire movie. No, that's not the line we're going to. We're going back to the same line. Much like the Knicks, much like the Spurs, the Knights aren't supposed to be here either. Not even supposed to be here today. Bruce Cassidy, he was fired with eight games to go in the season. John Tortorella was Project Hail Mary before Project Hail Mary. Hail Mary replacement. Actually, it was after Project Hail Mary because it happened so recently for a veteran team that they just parachute him in and here you go. On top of that, Vegas' sweep of the Avalanche, it's going to be remembered as one of the two or three most shocking playoff results we've seen in modern NHL history. Colorado, they were the best team in hockey this year. Unfortunately, affected by a long layoff, inopportune injuries, Cole McCarr, Nate McKinnon. Like they were banged up. Even Marty Natchez went down at one point in that series. So don't think the Knights are supposed to be here. The Canes are certainly overdue that they're here, and they're on an all-time heater. So in terms of an official prediction, it either goes four or five. We'll call it five. Carolina's not losing game one, not on Tuesday night, not with Vegas having a week-long layoff, not given how Carolina's last series started, the only game that they've lost this playoffs, not going to lose on home ice. So once the Canes get to their game, they're going to get rolling. Vegas might get one on home ice, but not much more than that. Carolina wins in five, and as mentioned, we like the Spurs in six games. Get ready, Will. The highlight of our week is ahead of us. Unusual Questions is the opportunity for you to ask us anything. It's one segment every weekend where you can ask us anything. And The stranger, the more off kilter, the better it seems to be. 310-840-4910 if you want in. Once again, we call the segment Unusual Questions, and it's next on The Josh Graham Show.
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23: Jonathan Goss, managing attorney, 114 East Cernat, Chicago. 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
1: Unusual Questions serves as your Ask Us Anything segment of the week. It's the highlight of our week. 310-840-4910 if you want in. Irreverent generally is what's fun. Will Dalton and I have our own questions to ask. We'll get to in a second. Let's go to Jim in Seattle, who wants to show us how it's done. Get the ball rolling. 310-840-4910. Jim, what's your unusual question?
2: Yeah, so there's a national sports talk host who recently purchased $30 worth of chicken wings, put the wings in an employee refrigerator that he planned to take home with him after his shift ended. Well, somebody not only took the wings, but left the empty platter in the employee refrigerator. My question for you, Josh, is if you ever find food that sat around for hours and does not have a person's name on it, would you help yourself to that food, if especially food that you want, whether it be pizza, chicken wings?
1: If it's in the fridge or outside the fridge, you say it's let out.
2: Yeah, it was put inside your employee refrigerator, but did not have a name on it. But it sat in the refrigerator for hours while this guy was still working.
1: Okay, got it. Great question, Jim. Will Dalton? If it's in the fridge, it's off limits. I don't touch it if it's in the fridge. You know how if you play Capture the Flag, you'd have like the safe zones? Like if you're touching this wall or touching this area, it's a safe zone. You can't be got. I think the fridge is the safe zone. It's in the fridge, it's off limits. Not touching it. If pizza boxes are left out and it's in a communal place, then I might ask some questions or arrive to some assumptions about the pizza or some chips or some cookies or some donuts. Like if donuts are out in a communal area the same way and left out, I might have myself to that. But in the fridge, it's off limits, even if it doesn't have a name on it.
2: All right, thank you.
1: Thank you, Jim.
3: Yeah, you typically don't want to go in the fridge. Like, you don't, like, if something's in the fridge, I'm the same way. Like, if something's in the fridge, like, you don't touch it. You don't mess with that.
1: Stay away from
3: it. You don't mess with it. Yeah, it's almost like a universal it should be a thing that everybody understands.
1: Send us your questions. 310-840-4910. We'll get to more of those momentarily. Getting back to the NBA briefly, though, because we do have the finals ahead of us. After a nightmare season, the NBA receives a dream finals matchup. Do people realize what this regular season was for the NBA? It was perhaps the most tumultuous regular season in the history of the league. That's not overstatement. Right before the season started, you had the cap circumvention, Kawhi investigation with Steve Ballmer and Pablo Torre. That's how you got the ball rolling. The season then starts and boom! The feds have arrested a sitting NBA coach that happens to be a legendary player in Chauncey Billups, and Terry Rozier as well is embroiled in a gambling controversy. Not what you want for the integrity of your game or the integrity of your sport. And then, because of how good the draft class is this year, you had more than half the league tanking to the point where you literally have to change the tanking rules in a dramatic way. Not what you want. Tumultuous regular season is to put it lightly. But then you're rewarded with these finals, and the season's going to end in a perfect way for the league. On one side, you have the next great star of the sport in Victor Wembanyama. He's the guy, not SGA, not 31-year-old Joker, not Luka, not Tatum. It's Victor Wembanyama. It's Wemby. Don't forget that LeBron, he made his first finals appearance at 22 years old, the same age that Wemby is now, but that LeBron team had no chance against the dynastic San Antonio Spurs. Not with Larry Hughes and Booby Gibson standing next to him as his best options, or Igauskas and Drew Gooden. This Spurs team is favored And if they win, they'd be the second youngest team to ever win it all, behind the 77 Trailblazers. So that's one corner. In the other corner, you have the New York Knicks. There's no possible NBA title that could be more significant than the next Knicks title. It's the biggest possible thing that can happen for the NBA. Bigger than LeBron winning another title if the Knicks win a championship, when they do. It'd feel like the basketball equivalent to the Red Sox curse ending or the Chicago Cubs in baseball. It's been 53 years for a benchmark franchise in New York City with one of the best fan bases and a team that spends a ton of money. It's crazy. They haven't been to the finals this century. Despite being underdogs, there's reasons to believe in the Knicks, too. If you want to believe, you speaking of the Red Sox, how crazy is this stat? The Knicks have not lost a basketball game since April 23rd. They have the last time they lost a basketball game, Alex Cora was still managing the Boston Red Sox. He was fired on April 25th. That's nuts. A full calendar year plus. Calendar month plus, they haven't lost a basketball game. So there is reason to believe. But man, if you want to hear some sound that will chill your bones if you're the rest of the NBA, Victor Wembanyama, this answer he gave to close his media availability, getting to the finals this early on in his career, should rattle the entire NBA.
4: I can go through hurdles that I didn't know they could, those hurdles could get so high. You know, it's just pushing through. You know, I found resources inside of me, relentlessness. I already knew that, but doing it at this level, I mean, this is the best basketball on the planet that's being played right now. And the crazy thing is, maybe I'm crazy for that, but I want to do that 15, 20 more times. Let's hope it doesn't become an addiction. Maybe it is already.
1: Oh, I'm already addicted to doing this. Let's do this 15, 20 more times. Holy cow! Should scare everybody. But circling back to unusual questions, 310-840-4910. Let's go to Billy that wants in. Billy in Toronto, what do you have for us?
5: Okay, guys. First of all, just to go over some of the stuff you said, I'll definitely take the Knicks and I'll definitely take Vegas to upset both your so-called.
1: Whoa! Wow! You're going against both my picks.
5: Well, first of all, Vegas played in the tougher conference. The way Carolina. Trust me with Carolina.
1: That's true.
5: They've had a cupcake schedule. They should be 12-1 with who they've had
1: Billy,
5: to play.
1: Hold one sec, Billy. Let me hold you up. Before you enlighten me about Carolina, you should know that I'm boots on the ground in North Carolina. I've been a diehard Carolina Hurricanes fan my entire life. So I know Carolina Hurricanes hockey better than anybody, and you're right to say that the Eastern Conference Finals aren't great, or the Eastern Conference isn't as good as the Western Conference. But I don't care how good your conference is. 12-1 is 12-1.
5: Right, and I'll give. Listen, I'll give you that. No doubt about it. But sometimes you, as a gambler, sometimes you get on the proverbial roll where everything is going your way so far.
1: It's true.
5: Everything.
1: It's true.
5: There's no Florida Panthers in the playoffs. Our team has gone south. The Boston Bruins aren't the Boston Bruins of old. Hey. I hope you go on and win it. I really do. But as a gambler, I'm a dog better. I never lay points. I'm a dead underdog player, and that's what I like playing. So that's how I see things. But let me get to
1: you and me both, man. I bet the Spurs last night. You and me both, man. I have a Spurs 14-1 ticket from January that I'm just ready to cash. I've been in on this Spurs team for a while. I make no bones about it. So I'm with you. I like betting underdogs too, but I also like making money more than I like betting underdogs.
5: Yeah, but here's what I say: when you bet a favorite, I don't know anybody who would lay money with a team that you don't get no bonus wins for covering a spread. If you're worried about covering spreads, you're going to be worrying about the FBI. I mean, teams just want to win the game. That's all they want to do. But here's the question I called in for that you said Please. You want an unusual question. Here's the question I want to ask you guys. Do you guys think, and I'm talking about a lot of the superstars in baseball right now that just can't seem to get out of their own way. They're getting paid gobs and gobs of money. The kid in San Diego, one home run. Ronald Acuna, supposed to be the next great thing in baseball, cannot stop getting hurt. Our first baseman up here in Toronto, 3 home runs. Last year he only hit 17 home runs. Yes, he had a great World Series. Okay, I give him that. But so did our whole team to battle the Dodgers like we did. I'm just going to ask you guys this. Is steroids still prevalent in baseball? Because this is a joke. When you sign a big contract, all of a sudden, a lot of these players, and they're usually from Latin America, can't seem to play the game anymore and don't get the same numbers that they used to. Aaron Judge can do it. Schwarber can do it. But a lot of these other guys, all of a sudden, can't play the game. Forget about numbers. Their numbers are so off that I think a lot of these guys should be investigated. That's the way I see it, guys. That's it.
1: I hear it. Thanks, Billy. I appreciate it. I think you said it all there. I think you did. I don't know about it being on the grounds that you put it that way. I don't know if I go as far to say it like that, but you are describing the perils of giving big contracts to players so early on and having it stretch as long as it stretched. And it's funny, Shohei Ohtani is the one that's always made an example of because of how big it is and how far out and the deferred money, but he's kind of lived up to that type of deal given his ERA and the way that he's hitting right now, and obviously the Dodgers winning the last couple World Series. Will Dalton, I have this question for you. It is a very important question. It's a practical question that I'm having. Actually, I'll go to Dalton first, who writes in, sick jersey, big win today. Talking about my Orioles. You talking Baltimore ball today? Showing some fight since the Detroit series. Orioles went 7-3 on a 10-game homestand. I'm not saying we're back, but I'm not out on this team. I'm not saying they're back, but I'm not.
3: You punted on them like 2 weeks ago.
1: Well, I said it would be an... I'm waiting for them to sweep a series before I'm back. And who did they sweep, Will?
3: Oh, okay.
1: They swept the best team in the American League. So if you're going to be back on something, you got to give me a reason. And that's a pretty good reason. It's a pretty good reason if you sweep the best team in the American League, the Tampa Bay Rays. Here's my unusual question, Will. You ready for it?
3: Yeah.
1: During the middle of the afternoon, so I'm talking post-lunch,
3: mm-hmm.
1: During the middle of the afternoon, during the work week, during the week, what's the best thing to do to pass 2 or 3 hours in the city? If you're in a city and you have 2 or 3 hours to pass and lunch is out of the question, we're talking between the mid hours, 2, 3, 4, 5 o'clock, middle of the work week, you're in a city. What's the best way to pass time? I'm asking for a me because I got a haircut on Tuesday and then I'm grabbing lunch in Kernersville, America, and then riding to Raleigh for the Cup game, but it's about an hour and a half drive, and so I'm going to get there around 2 o'clock and the game's not till 8, and I'm not going to walk in until about 3 hours before the game. So what do I do between 2 and 5 o'clock? I'm in Raleigh. I'm in a city. What do I do to pass 2 or 3 hours? I'm asking for me.
3: So I feel like that depends on who you ask. You know, depends on what your hobby. Like, okay, if it's me.
1: If it's you.
3: Like, I'm probably going to hit up a pawn shop or something nearby. See if I can find some, you know, collectibles or things that I might be able to sell, flip on eBay, because I'm into that sort of side hustle. So if there's something nearby, I might do that. I like to window shop. I like to just go in stores sometimes and just kind of look around, see what's in there. I enjoy it. It's a good vibe.
1: Oh, I went into an antique shop in Asheville. That
3: I love that.
1: Massive, massive antique store that had all the most random things like little knickknacks and whatever. And Will, they had something I'd never seen before. They had like these, you know, like the envelopes, the manila like envelopes that you get like packages delivered in time that have a little bit of insulation in them. Like they're, yeah. You know, whatever. If you see it, you know it. They have a full like box or like a full hamper of items that are in these envelopes that are either $5, $10, and $15, and they're mystery items. Mystery. You don't know what's in it. But that's the value. It's $5, $10, $15. So if you don't know what to pick at the antique store, you just grab something, and then you open it up later, and you find out what it is.
3: I love that concept. I love a good mystery box. I do. Because you just never know. I love surprises.
1: I thought you were going to say something more childish than that. I thought you were going to say,
3: what did you think I was going to say?
1: And like put some quarters in. I would say beer garden, but I'm working the game later that night. So I don't know if hitting a beer garden and then walking into the press box, hey, Sean McDonough, what's happening? Hey, Sean.
3: You can get it.
1: P.K. Subban.
3: But, I mean, you can get a drink and, like, not completely. I mean, you can get one. That's not. I mean, people do that on their lunch breaks all the time, or if they have hours to kill. They, you know, in the middle, that maybe they do. I'm sure some people do.
1: Wolfman writes in, the best thing to do is go looking to the darkest looking dive bar, order two beers, two shots of Jameson whiskey.
3: Mm-hmm. Yeah, that's that is one thing you could do. The other thing is, and I don't know if you mentioned like going to grab a bite. Did you say you're going to grab a bite?
1: No, I said it's post lunch. It's post lunch.
3: Oh, post lunch. See that complicates things because me, like, I would try to find somewhere I had never eaten before or something like that, or something that's like a real experience. So maybe I grab the lunch. And then if this place has a bar or something like that, then I go over and grab a drink or something and just kick back and relax or something.
1: Let's get to a few more unusual questions very quickly that are being sent in via the YouTube channel. Brick Ripsaw writes in, am I the only one watching or listening to this? No. Aaron writes in, I don't want to call in, but my question would be, Josh, would you rather have a thumb war with Victor Wembanyama or a silverback gorilla? Who do you think you could beat? Neither. Because have you seen the picture? I wish this was a channel, Will. You know how ASMR is a thing where you just are like,
3: oh, yeah.
1: Hey, everybody. This is a Gatorade bottle. You know, that's like a thing. I would watch a channel of Victor Wembanyama just holding items. Just like it's a shot of Victor Wembanyama holding things. Because the picture of Wimby prior to him throwing a first pitch out right after he got drafted, holding a baseball, is one of the craziest things I've ever seen. One of the craziest things I've ever seen. Him holding a baseball.
3: Yeah, he can make like a whole YouTube channel about that. Like there's a YouTube channel where literally all they do is like open stuff. Like, mm-hmm. they pull things apart. Like, just Wimby should have a channel where he holds stuff. Like, today it's a baseball. Today it's a water bottle. Like, I don't know.
1: Will Dalton, what is your unusual question?
3: So I went today to see the new Mandalorian and Grogu movie, the new Star Wars movie.
1: There's a movie?
3: Yeah. Just came out
1: like
3: last
1: not
3: week.
1: Not on Disney. Not on Disney. Like,
3: no.
1: Theaters?
3: Yeah, it's a movie. It's pretty good. Good movie. You should go see it.
1: Was it better than Michael?
3: No, it wasn't. Not even close.
1: Oh, yeah. Sorry.
3: No, not even close. But the question is, what is your move when you go to a movie theater? Like, do you go? Because a lot of times snacks and things and candy, it's really expensive at movie theaters. Or do you sneak something in?
1: Sneak it in.
3: Like, okay. Because what I did, I snuck an energy drink in my pocket, and I cracked it open as soon as I got into the movie theater.
1: Oh, I never sneak drinks in. Never drinks.
3: I did that.
1: I had food. It is packaged. It is packaged candy that I have in my back pocket or in my front pocket, and that's it. I'm never sneaking drinks in. I'm never sneaking food that people can smell in. Never.
3: Well, I had a Celsius, and the can's a little bit smaller for a Celsius, so I just fit it right in my pocket here, and then as soon as I get inside, just crack it open.
1: Do you wait until it's a loud part of the movie?
3: No, I did it like right.
1: Or do you do this number? Do the cough. Let's go to Mr. Realistic, who's in Massachusetts. What's your unusual question, Mr. Realistic?
6: Yes. Before I get to my unusual question, I wanted my phone died the last time I talked to you. I mentioned about the people that Texas Rangers would make the World Series and Red Sox, but I meant the players. They're going to buy tickets so they have good seats to watch the Dodgers play the Tampa Bay Rays.
1: Okay. What's your question now?
6: If I'm bored walking around the city, I carry a pad with me and I ask people if they hate taking surveys, and then I write down the answer, and then I ask them if they hate taking questions, and then I write down their answer. But I'm writing a book called Men Are Morons and Women Are Liars, and one of the and when I said that, everyone laughed, and the guy said, why are men morons? And I said, well, we believe all women's lies. And my good friend, who's female, says, hey, I'm a woman and I don't lie. I said, I'll ask you three questions. I'll guarantee you'll hem or haw, not answer it, lie, or stutter. And she said, go ahead, ask the questions. Sure. And the first one was, how old are you? How much do you weigh? And how many people have you slept with? I thought she was going to have a stroke. She said, okay,
1: that's
6: that
1: great.
6: Was good.
1: Are you now asking me those three questions? Is that the unusual questions here? Okay.
6: Yeah.
1: That's a great story, though, Mr. Realistic.
6: Thank you.
1: That.
6: But and your show is getting better every time I hear it.
1: Oh, thank you. There goes Mr. Realistic. Appreciate that. Glad those aren't the three questions. I would have answered them if he wanted to ask them, but he didn't. So, not going to answer those questions. How old are you? How much you weigh? Body count. Will Dalton, what do we have to put this show to bed?
3: A Florida cop has gone viral over a very specific controversy.
1: And that's next on the Josh Graham Show.
0: The quest for Lord Stanley's Cup is down to two. Vegas Golden Knights, Carolina Hurricanes. Whose names will be forever etched on hockey's holy grail? The Stanley Cup Finals, Game 1, Tuesday night, Westwood One Sports.
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0: 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And now your host, Zach Zaidman.
1: Cubs have a chance to take a series from St. Louis. Hi, everyone. A pleasant good evening to you from Busch Stadium. I'm Zach Zaidman. It's the finale of a three-game set between the Cubs and Cardinals. Coming up, we'll hear from both Alex Bregman and Craig Counsell. But first, our conversation with Coombs, sponsored by Yingling Traditional Lager, the oldest brewery in America. And we're joined now by Ron Coomer. Coom, after dropping the opener on Friday, the Cubs bounced back in a big way last night on the mound and at the plate.
2: Yeah, a great ball game for the Cubs. You know, when you... Yeah, at the end of the day, when you pitch it real well, when your starter goes out and dominates the game, good things are usually going to happen. Ben Brown was awesome yesterday. Great fastball. Very good command of his knuckle curveball. And then he started mixing in the changeup as he got a little flow of the game. And, you know, I'm not quite sure how many sinkers he threw, but he was really in command. And then Pete Crow Armstrong kind of took over the game with the bat and finished the game with an incredible play in left center field. So, a really good game for the Cubs all the way around. Clean game. Can't do it much better now.
1: 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So a couple of left-handers going in this one. Jordan Wicks for the Cubs, Coom. Matthew Liberatore for the Cardinals.
2: Well, for Wicks today, his first start in Pittsburgh, he got off to a rough start. Gave up some runs in the very first inning. Got banged around a little bit, but then was able to stay in the game and give Craig Counsell some innings. Today, you know, you wonder if the first inning, you know, the first inning jitters and being back in the big leagues and all those things came into play. I hope that is the case. And then today he can settle in. It's going to be a packed house again, 40,000. You know, he's able to execute his pitches on the edges of the strike zone. Liberatore is a guy, a lot of punch outs here in this month. He has thrown the ball pretty well. A lot of hits, though, and a lot of traffic on the bases between his walks and a bunch of hits per innings pitched. Cubs should have a lot of traffic on the bases today.
1: Coom, thank you. It's cloudy and 82 degrees at the moment here in St. Louis. Coming up, a web gem. That's next on The Score and the Northwestern Medicine Cubs Radio Network.
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1: 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What makes us better makes you better. We say hello to Score baseball insider Bruce Levine.
9: Going way under the radar have been the contributions of middle reliever Jacob Webb. The right-hander has made 8 straight appearances dating back to May 12th without giving up a run. I asked the much-traveled pitcher how the Cubs' coaching support system has helped him.
10: They're very diligent in their process here, and it's a very good crew to work with. They are very knowledgeable. They definitely help you in the areas that, you know, you can strengthen. Just all around, they're really good here.
9: Webb, having become an A reliever in ahead or tied games, talked about earning his stripes.
10: I would say yes. The first month of the season, I was kind of putting some stress on myself, some pressure on myself, but I think you come to terms where it's one of those things where you got to just kind of relax and trust your stuff and understand that, you know, sometimes you're going to have some bad luck, sometimes you're going to have some good luck, sometimes you're going to do good, sometimes you're going to do bad. It's part of the long process of the season and part of the journey, and you got to embrace it.
9: Zach, give the Cubs front office high marks for signing the free agent, who has not allowed more than a run in 21 straight appearances.
1: Impressive stuff. 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The A's come to town this Tuesday, June 2nd for a 3-game series. Tickets still available at cubs.com/tickets. Coming up, Monitoring Matt. 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
1: 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Local 130 plumbers get the job done right the first time. Ian Happ is 10 for 27 on this road trip, a 370 average with 3 homers and 11 RBIs. The cold, Dansby Swanson, 4 for 23 over his last 7 games, a 174 average. The injury report, left-hander Matthew Boyd had a rehab start today with Iowa. 63 pitches over 4 innings, 3 runs, 2 earned on 4 hits, 1 walk, 2 strikeouts. He's trying to work his way back from knee surgery. Coming up, Alex Bregman next on The Score and the Northwestern Medicine Cubs Radio Network.
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0: 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In our Cubs conversation, perhaps no one on the Cubs can relate more to being booed and taunted on the road like Pete Crow Armstrong has been in this series than third baseman Alex Bregman. So I asked Bregman what he thought of PCA silencing the crowd with his amazing performance last night.
2: No, it's the most fun thing in the world, honestly. You got to love it and embrace it. And I thought that was a really cool moment for Pete, and obviously got the boys fired up. And it was good to see him have a good day, make plays on both sides of the ball, and look forward to watching him continue to dominate.
3: He actually hit the home run into the section that was tormenting him this weekend.
2: Yeah, and you got to hit that ball about 115 miles an hour to do that. So very few people can hit a ball that far. And it was, I mean, it couldn't have been scripted any better.
3: Do you hear it when you're on the road and the crowd is on you? Do you hear it, or are you in a kind of zone where?
2: Not really. Just kind of ready to go. Just ready to play and compete. And you kind of just get in that mode.
3: You're on a 10-game hitting streak. I don't know if you're superstitious. Do you want to talk about it, or do you?
2: Yeah, I just need to hit the ball hard in the air, honestly, to be honest, and swing a good pitches. So I feel like I don't even really think about hits, really. I think about swinging a good pitch as a hit and driving the baseball and slug. So obviously this year hasn't started off the way I wanted. I haven't been slugging the way I wanted to, but the last few days I've been hitting the ball hard in the air, maybe just a touch early on a few of them, or maybe a click deep, but starting to get the ball in the air more, starting to pull the ball in the air more. Last 2 days swing decisions have been great, so trending in the right direction, and I know by the end of the season I'll be where I want to be.
3: It's funny, I was talking to Counts about you getting going and if it can be a catalyst for the team. He said, but if you talk to him, he's not happy with the way things are going right now, and he's right.
2: I haven't been good. I need to be a lot better, and I know I can be, so hopefully get going here soon and make a big impact on the squad.
3: Are you able to diagnose on your own when you're not getting the slug that you want what you have to do, or do you need help to get there?
2: I think it's honestly can diagnose a lot of it, but also it's nice to kind of have somebody else talk through it and give some suggestions and stuff like that. So but in all honesty, the now you make contact out front, I need to have proper swing mechanics, I need to hit the inside part of the baseball and get it in the air, and haven't been as consistent with that as I'd like this season. Honestly, spring training I was hitting the ball in the air really well to left field, left for WBC, didn't hit in the air, came back, hit in the air to left field, and then season started, first homestand, hit two homers, and then after that it's kind of a lot of ground balls, and I haven't been as consistent as I'd like to be, so definitely need to get it rolling and play better to help this team.
3: Now that you've gotten a pretty good dose of what Wrigley is like, and it plays like different stadiums depending on the wind, how does that impact you?
2: Not at all, honestly. You're going to crush balls into the wind, and they're going to get caught. Probably done that a few times this year. You're also, the wind's going to blow out, and it's going to help you out too. So for me, it doesn't matter if the wind's blowing in or out. I feel like I got to put a good swing on a good pitch to hit, and when it leaves my bat, I can't control what happens after that. So I feel like over the course of time, if you give yourself as many chances as

0: possible by hitting the ball as hard as possible, you'll be in a good spot.
1: I'm curious to get your perspective on this season so far for the Cubs as a team, because there's been a lot going on. Good streaks, bad streaks. Mm-hmm. How do you sum it up?
0: I think it shows, I think the winning streaks show how good this team can possibly be, and I think the losing streaks show what happens when you don't execute against the best players in the world. So I think we all want a little bit more consistency than that. I mean, we want to play better than we have over the last 2 weeks or so, but we got some things to tighten up and some execution to tighten up, and we'll do that.
1: What do fans want to know from you when they see you, Cubs fans?
0: What do they want to know from
1: you? Yeah, when they approach you, what do they want to know?
0: I don't know. That's a tough question. They just come up and they're excited to the Cubs baseball season, and we got a good team this year. And I feel like when I talk to fans around the ballpark or in the ballpark or outside the stadium in the city of Chicago, I feel like there's a good buzz in the air about how special this team could be.
1: And you believe that?
0: Oh, for sure.
1: Alex, thank you. Really appreciate the time.
0: Thank you.
2: Good catching up with Alex Bregman. 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
2: 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Sip the fruity, candy-coated chaos. Council sends left-hander Jordan Wicks to the mound after a rough outing last time out in Pittsburgh.
13: First thing is that, you know, he's got to get in the game from pitch one. I think you gave up a free hitter. You just kind of threw 4 non-competitives to start the game. And, you know, somebody has a tough at-bat against you, somebody gets one through the infield, and then, like, you're behind it right away. And so it's, I think that's, you know, that's probably the obvious thing. It's just, you know, from pitch one, we gotta be locked in.
1: Most of the guys on the team are kind of even-keeled, and then there's Pete. And when the crowd gets on it, feeds off of that, which is rare in this game. Usually that screws people up. From your perspective, what do you see from him that takes him to a different level when that happens?
13: I, I think Pete's just being himself. I mean, I think that's the one thing that, like, he's not doing anything. This is just who Pete is. And so I think you got to be yourself as a player. And this is just who Pete is. You know, some people, some stuff, they need some stuff. They need, some people need drama in their life. I'm not saying Pete does, but, you know, you got the friend that needs drama in their life, right? You know, and there's some people that, like, I'm not interested in that, right? I think Pete likes the emotional part of the game. It's good for him. And he also needs to show it, too. He has to let it out, too. It's not always good, but it's him being, it's just, he's being himself, and I think that's the most important thing.
14: I remember it was like a couple months back you were saying, like, with the emotion, like, maybe not taking it away from him is what makes it great. We said that, but, like, how he channels it.
13: Yeah.
14: Are you seeing that part differently at this point in the season?
13: No, that's the thing. Is like, I think I just want him to improve on it. Like, an improvement is not like, yeah, we're done improving. Improvement means it always is happening, and so you're just aware of that. And that's all I want from Pete, is him to be aware of, like, wait, this helps. This makes me better, and this didn't help me. This part of my emotions didn't help me today. I didn't focus on that bat because I was emotional, or I lost that at bat because I got a bad call. Whatever. Or because I was unhappy with this pitch I swung at. So just be aware of those things so that you can channel the good stuff towards what you want. And I think that's what I've talked to Pete about and wanting to continue to be better at.
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2: 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He's 2-3 with a 4.76 ERA. 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
4: Gone! Three-run homer, Ian Happ is going to be gone! 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
7: 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You're tuned to an Odyssey station that is airing a Major League Baseball game. due to league restrictions,